0: 80s basketball. Shaq, too.
1: Yeah.
0: Shaq and Kobe was great. Yes. But right now, these youngsters, what I like about it is you really don't hear the superstars right now. It's more teamwork. OKC is teamwork. They, you're not going to hear of, you'll hear SGA. But after that, name me somebody else on that team. A lot of people can't name, but they are the NBA champions.
1: Right.
0: And they're still together. And they had Russell Westbrook. They had Durant.
1: Yes.
0: And what's the other guy? They just traded him to Cleveland. I forget his name. Harden. James Harden. They never won anything. These are three great basketball players.
1: Yes, they are.
0: But look at OKC now. Because they, yeah, they won. They had a dream. They said, okay, we're going to get rid of all these players.
1: Yeah.
0: It's because if we get the right system, the right coach, and get the right players to believe. Before I get off, I want to say one last quote. Al Davis always say, you get great coaches, you get great players, and just win, baby. Just win. We're going to leave you right now. Thank you again. Hopefully I'll see you next Saturday at 4 o'clock. On KCAA Radio, 106.5, 1050 AM. This is the James Cain Experience. If your life is not going right, restructure, regroup, refocus on what you have left. Peace. 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

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Thank you for being with us, and we've got lots of music for you. Please enjoy. We get you started with my man on the trumpet, Bobby Rodriguez, doing the double up.

0: The guitar pickings of one Mark Whitfield, Freddie Freeloader, right here on Just Jazz. You're hanging out with the Jazz Hawk, Tommy Hawkins. And you know, back in the day, there were people who did word jazz. And I want to share some of that with you. This particular man was the best. His name, Ken Nordine. Check out my baby.
1: I want you to know that I love my baby, and my baby loves me. A short time ago, we went out together to a place called Far Out, Upper Limbo. The rhythm was there.

Something special was in the air. I reached over and held my baby's hand. She gave me a little squeeze. I knew we were in the same key. Everything's beginning to swing in a quiet, cool, warm way. My baby didn't say anything. Just looked at me with that special look my baby has. I looked back with that special look I get when my baby looks at me with that special look she gets. I couldn't help myself. It was love for sure. I picked my baby up, danced over to the stage, and I told the leader, "Leader, this is my baby." He just said, "Crazy." My baby gave him a special look, like she does. He could see my baby had eyes to swing, so he adjusted the mic and simply said in his complicated way, "Of course." My baby's shy, so I gave it the first try. Waiter, two glasses of warm milk, please.

0: Bill Withers really has a way about it. This funky soul feeling that he imparts. That's Use Me Up, Bill Withers. I'm Tommy Hawkins. I'm your host on Just Jazz. I'm with you every Saturday night from 10 until midnight on KCAA Radio 1050 on your AM dial. Or if you're checking us out on the internet, it's kcaaradio.com. More coming up. Thank you for being with us.
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0: 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Tommy Hawkins here, the Jazz Hawk. And if you're into nicknames, try this one on for size. David Fathead Newman. Hard Times.

That ain't your grandfather's choo-choo. That's the Day Train with Neil Larson on organ, Robin Ford on the guitar, and Lee Thornburg on the trumpet. Day Train, Tommy Hawkins here. Lots of music for you. Thank you for hanging out with us. And I've got three guitarists for you. Great ones. Charlie Bird, Herb Ellis, and Barney Kessel. The Gravy Waltz.

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1: 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Frank Sinatra, L.A.'s my lady. And the Inland Empire is my lady, because that's where I'm coming at you. Tommy Hawkins here, the Jazz Hawk, with Just Jazz. 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We thank you for being here. We hope you enjoy the music. We've got more for you.
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swinging sway here. And I don't mean with Sammy K. That's Bradley Lydon on the flute with his group, The Soul Collective, Ode to Billy Joel. You know, there's a host of great musicians around Los Angeles that you don't even know, but I refuse to let them operate in the shadows of everything else that goes on here. One of those people, Phil Ranelin, he's a trombonist from Indianapolis, Indiana, and he got together with the bassist Henry Franklin, and they did Jamaican Sunrise.

0: What a smooth come on, Mel Torme. Pardon me, haven't we met? And the next time you're in the company of a beautiful lady and you want to make her acquaintance, you go up and you say, pardon me, haven't we met? And she will say, no, I don't think so. And you reply, my misfortune. Oh, boy. The Jazz Hawk here. I hope you're enjoying the show. 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
3: Tommy Hawkins is Jazz Hawk here. Happy to be with you on this Saturday evening. Getting you started on hour two. It's pianist George Kahn and on the bass, Brian Bromberg. Sunshine of Your Love.

recorded live at the Lighthouse in Hermosa Beach. Shorty Rogers on the flugelhorn, and the rest of the group, the Lighthouse All-Stars, including Bud Shank on the alto saxophone, Magic Man. Right here on KCAA, up the Count Basie Orchestra, strike up the band, man, and bring on Joe Williams, because every day he has the blues.

0: Hold that note, baby, and sing your song. Joe Williams and Count Basie. That's an all-time classic. Hey, by the way, if you're not doing anything on Saturday, the 25th of July, I want you to mark your calendars, because my engineer supreme, Jim Manzo and his group Strangers in the Night, will be at the Inland Empire Music Festival, and it'll be a tribute to the rock group UFO. Again, that's Saturday, the 25th of July, and it's going to be at 11 p.m., so take a nap and get out there and enjoy yourself.
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0: Tommy Hawkins here, the Jazz Hawk with Judge Jazz, coming at you Saturday evenings from 10 until midnight, and thank you so much for being with us. 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

New York pianist Don Pullen, Jana's Delight, right here on KCAA Radio, 1050 on your AM dial. Tommy Hawkins here. Next, I'm introducing a French guitarist by the name of Morelli Legrand. And on the trumpet will be Mr. Frank Wolf. Now, I'm going to try to announce the correct title in French, because they gave no English subtitles. It's Un Certain Je Ne Sois Quoi. I apologize to Frenchmen wherever.

Sergio Mendes's piano and his orchestra with Brazil 66, Reza, right here on Just Jazz. Tommy Hawkins here, happy to be with you as always. KCAA Radio 1050 on your AM dial, KCAARadio.com if you're coming at us on the internet. We've got lots more for you and a nice closing set. Just Jazz here, and we're rounding the church house turn and headed for home with Oscar Peterson. If anyone asks you who are the greatest two pianists that you've ever heard, and say the last 50 years, you say Art Tatum and Oscar Peterson. Remember the song

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1: I'm Dr. Anthony Lizerwitz, and this is Climate Connections.
2: Melting ice is not the only reason global sea levels are rising. Climate change is also causing the ocean's water to expand, pushing it farther onto shore. As the climate warms, most of the additional heat in the atmosphere is absorbed by the ocean. Today, the surface of the ocean is about a degree and a half Fahrenheit warmer than it was in the 1800s. When water gets hotter, water molecules start to move farther and farther away from each other. This causes the water to take up more space, a phenomenon called thermal expansion. This expansion is too small to notice in a cup or a bathtub, but across thousands of miles of ocean, it has a big impact. Over the past 30 years, global sea levels have risen by more than 3 inches, and scientists estimate that thermal expansion is likely responsible for about a third to a half of that increase. Sea level rise is already making floods more common in many coastal cities, like Rockport, Texas, and Norfolk, Virginia. And as people add more planet-warming carbon pollution to the atmosphere, the ocean is warming and expanding, and glaciers are melting even faster. Together, these changes are causing sea levels to rise more rapidly and pushing the ocean farther onto shore.
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2: Without my father, John Vukovic, there would be no Tahibo Tea Club. My father was diagnosed with colon cancer that had spread to the pancreas in 1998 at the age of 66. He started receiving treatment at the Houston Medical Center, but because the size of the tumor on my father's pancreas was the size of a half a brick, I was told there wasn't anything they could do with my father and that I needed to put my father's affairs in order since he had about 2 months to live. So I started planning a funeral. I called friends and family and told them that if they wanted to see Dad, they only had a couple of months and they might want to come and do so now. One of the families came and brought Tahibo tea with them. They said Tahibo tea helped heal their brother from cancer. I looked at them as if they were Martians. I mean, my dad was being treated at the Houston Medical Center, the biggest medical center in the world, bigger than Boston. Four hospitals right beside each other and 50 medical buildings besides those, and no one was saying anything other than plan a funeral, and these people were telling me that the tea was going to help my dad. Well, in any event, I was polite to them since they came to pay their respects, and after they left, I cooked up the tea. And to my dad's credit, he figured, what the heck? If he had 2 months to live, what's the difference? He's drinking water, he's drinking tea. He has to drink something anyway. So he started drinking the tea, and 2 months later, when they put him on a CAT scan machine, they thought the machine was broken because they couldn't find the tumor that used to be the size of a half a brick. The hospital said, since he already drank the contrast dye, they'd phoned the hospital next door, and he could walk over, and they take a picture so he doesn't have to come back and do it again once their machine is fixed the next week. So my father walked next door to the hospital, and they took a picture, and they couldn't find any cancer either. My father passed recently at the age of 93. As I was calling friends and family to let them know, one of my friends said he had a really good run. I told that to another friend, and he said he had a really good run. He had a bonus of a half a lifetime, 27 extra years by drinking Tahibo tea, living healthy and cancer-free, dying of natural causes, and he's the only man I know that's had two funerals planned for him. So the tea has certainly been a blessing in my family's life, and God willing, our tea will have the same benefits for you, your family and friends, as it has for mine and so many others. Not a week goes by that someone doesn't call in with a truly miraculous recovery. Bone cancer, brain cancer, breast cancer, prostate cancer, leukemia, diabetes, you name it. And not a day goes by that someone doesn't call in with some sort of a success, whether it's just beating toenail fungus. Well, toenail fungus may not be imminently life-threatening, but if you have it, you don't like it. I'd like to tell you about another case about a man from Chicago. In 2009, he was diagnosed with brain cancer, specifically lymphoma of the brain. They immediately started chemo and radiation therapy treatments, but his cancer kept getting progressively worse. The chemo and radiation were not working for him. Not only that, they were making him sicker by the day because they're not easy treatments. By January 2010, he was literally on his deathbed. A friend of his who had heard about the tea called us and said, go ahead and send the tea to Chicago, even though it's probably too late for him. But the tea doesn't cost very much, so it's certainly worth a try. So we sent the tea, and we didn't hear from anyone until about 5 months later. This lady from Texas calls to order the tea. We asked her how she heard about the tea, and she says, my husband and I are originally from Chicago. About 5 months ago, we were visiting. Our good friend Nick was dying from brain cancer. He was in such bad shape, my husband and I thought he'd pass away that week. So we might as well stay in Chicago for the funeral. Nick got the tea about that time, and he started drinking it, and he started getting a little bit stronger. My husband and I went back to Texas figuring, okay, we'll come back in a couple of months when he does pass for the funeral. And now, 5 months later, Nick is visiting us. He looks better than my husband and I, and whatever it is that he's drinking, we want to drink too. I'd like to tell you that Nick at that time was 63 years old, and once he beat the cancer, he was feeling so good, he got bored staying at home. So he went back to work full-time, and he's been cancer-free for over 15 or 16 years. He finally retired at the age of 70 about 7 or 8 years ago, and every time he calls to reorder the tea, he always says, I'm calling to reorder the tea that's keeping me alive. A couple of years ago, we stopped getting phone calls from him. After a while, I decided to call him. Phone's disconnected. So I called his friend who originally bought the tea for him in 2010. His friend says, oh, yeah. Nick went back to Europe for an extended vacation, and then the pandemic hit. So since travel got restricted and he wasn't able to come back to the United States, he's originally from Croatia, Nick got himself a cottage on the Adriatic Sea with a little boat, and he's fishing and living in that cottage. After that, we did hear from Nick, and we're now still shipping to him in Croatia, so he must be doing good. Next time we ship to him, I'll have to write him a note to get WhatsApp so we can talk to him.
3: All of the cases on our radio program are actual cases from individuals such as my father, such as customers. And one of the reasons that we encourage you to phone us with your cases is it's the only way that we can help more people. Because people with brain cancer want to hear about brain cancer. People with diabetes want to hear about diabetes. People with toenail fungus want to hear about toenail fungus. We have a customer here that is visiting us today. And she came in a couple of weeks ago and bought the tea for a coworker of hers who I believe had fourth-stage prostate cancer. Can you tell us a little bit about your co-worker's prostate cancer?
4: Yes. His doctor diagnosed him with a fourth stage of prostate cancer approximately 4 months ago, and they have him on chemotherapy. They're giving him two shots of chemotherapy twice a month, and his PSA test was off the charts, and he was looking for a remedy to help him to live because the doctors did not give him a good diagnosis about this prostate cancer disease. So I gave him a tea. I bought the tea for him approximately a month ago and had him to try it, and he, because he was doing the chemotherapy.
3: Can you also tell us what symptoms that he had and the effect of chemotherapy?
4: The symptoms he had was he was really internally, he was feeling very, very sick, and he had a lot of pain internally in his body, in his abdominal region. And he just felt very, very sick and nauseous, and so that's what prompted him to go to the doctor. And the chemotherapy that they started him on, which were the two shots a month, were making him very, very sick and nauseous. And so the tea, the Tahibo tea that I gave to him and he started boiling and drinking, he was up to 3 cups a day that he was able to drink. He just had an appointment with his doctor this week, and he told the doctor that before his pain level was approximately at least 200. That was his level of pain that he was bearing in his body, and it was very painful for him and excruciating. And with the appointment this week, he told his doctor that his pain level is now between 5 and 6. Wow. So it has dramatically, dramatically decreased. So with the pain decreasing, that means his body is becoming more and more well.
3: Well, that is fantastic, and that's exactly what the tea does. The very first thing that the people notice that are taking the tea for cancer is that the tea gets rid of pain virtually immediately. And when I say virtually immediately, we're talking about anywhere between 1 and 10 days on average and 5 days, and we're talking about even people with really severe pain who are taking 10 or 20 narcotic pills daily. So we're looking forward to the results of your co-workers' appointment from his doctor that I'm sure he'll receive this coming week, because if the pain has been reduced, then the next steps in terms of cancer eradication are also going to be reduced. Now, a lot of times on our cases, we get calls from people that are diagnosed with different types of cancers. And oftentimes they are only given maybe 3 or 4 months to live. And they call us up and say, I realize we're all going to pass away at some point, but, I just need some time to be able to put my kids through school because I have an 8-year-old and a 10-year-old. So if I can just get them through school 10 more years, then I'll be at peace. Now, were in Los Angeles, and you work here in Los Angeles, and you have you told us about an interesting reason that your coworker really wants to live to be able to help the community.
4: Yes, he desires to live because he has been instrumental in the city of Los Angeles in assisting with helping to clean our community and rid it of undesirable behavior and activity from gang members. And he has been very instrumental in assisting other young youth in that community and having them to be steered in the right direction and giving them a mentor as himself to be able to encourage them to go to school and to further their education and make something beautiful out of their lives.
3: Well, I tell you, our prayers are with us, and if you have a moment and you'd like to say a prayer, I'd like to join you in for a prayer to help your coworker and all of the people that are fighting serious diseases.
4: Heavenly Father, in the name of Jesus, Lord God, we ask you right now to look on all of those that are sick and afflicted and diseased in their bodies. And we ask you, Lord, to utilize this tea, get the word out to the people that are sick and feeling hopeless, that they don't have any hope to live. We ask, God, that you will allow this tea to be purchased by them and to be utilized by them on a consistent basis, and allow that tea to initiate healing and restoration in their bodies. And we speak and decree that wholeness and wellness will be manifest in every body. And we pray, Lord Jesus, that they will have a testimony to your honor and glory of healing and restoration in their bodies. And we thank you, Lord, for a great move of your Holy Spirit in this earth, God, to proclaim the gospel to these precious souls and to bring them into the saving knowledge of you, Lord Jesus, and save their bodies from metastasizing and from toxification. And we thank you, Lord, for cleaning out the body through this Tehebo tea. In Jesus' name, amen.
3: Well, thank you very much. We hope to have you visit with us again. And you know, God willing, the thief will do for your coworker the same as it's done for so many other people.

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4: Uh-huh. 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And a decoction is just a fancy word for what our forefathers used to do when they used to take a root and cook it in order to release its beneficial properties. So it's really easy to make. It's kind of like cooking spaghetti. You take a pot of water, you bring it to a boil. Once the water's boiling, you toss in 1 tablespoon of tea for every 2 cups of boiling water. Cook it on high boil for 5 minutes, reduce the heat and simmer an additional 15 minutes. So your total cooking time is 20 minutes. Now, since our tea comes from the only tree in the world that fungus does not grow on, you can make a whole big batch, say 10 or 20 cups at one time. You can leave the tea in the pot on the stove. It'll stay good for 8 days without refrigeration. You can put the tea in the fridge. It'll stay good for, It'll stay good for 4 days without refrigeration. And you can put it in the fridge. It'll stay good for 8 days with refrigeration. And you can drink the tea hot, room temperature, cold, or iced. So all you do is just make up a whole big batch of it and drink away. It has no caffeine, so you can literally drink it all day, all night. In my family, everybody drinks the tea all day, every day instead of water. I just drink water 3-4 times a week when I get tired of drinking the tea.
3: Aha, that's good. And so if a person, I want some for my friend who has the same thing. I think I've read your website and I think he's doing with Pan Can, you know. And I want to get him some, and that's how I originally heard about it, because unfortunately I just lost my stepmom to that same evil disease. In fact, it's too late. Sad. But he's younger, and I really want him to drink this tea as much as possible to help him. And so I want to find out, like, the things that you said, the best way to prepare it, how long does it keep? You already anticipated my second question, and how often do you drink it? Just replace water and drink that stuff all day long.
4: Especially if you're trying to get rid of something. Now, if somebody's a stewardess and they're floating around in an aluminum can breathing other people's germs and they're relatively healthy, they just need to drink the tea regularly, 2-3 glasses or more a day. However, anytime somebody's trying to get rid of something, whether it's infection or diabetes or cancer, they need to get rid of the disease before it gets rid of them. At that point, they need to drink the tea to get rid of the disease quickly, which is basically replace the water with it. And like I said, since it has no caffeine, that's pretty easy to do. The other thing is our tea has no contraindications. So our tea can be taken on an empty stomach, on a full stomach, with medicine, without medicine, with supplements, without supplements, and because there's no caffeine, it can be drank all day, all night. So all somebody has to do is just prepare a big batch of it and start drinking away.
3: Have you ever heard of anybody that had any kind of allergy to it?
4: Not really. There were a couple of people that called in and they thought they had a reaction to it, but they really didn't. One lady called in from Northern California, and she says, you know, she says, I started drinking the tea, and I'm starting to get fever blisters. And I go, well, that's very strange, because the tea actually eliminates and eradicates fever blisters. So I ask her, you know, is there anything else that she's doing different? Has she started taking any new vitamins, any new supplements, any new medications, this, that, whatever the case is? And she's going, no. Right. Okay, so then we're talking, and then she says to me, but I started chemotherapy treatments 3 days ago. I'm going, really? If your hair falls out, it's not the tea. So you need to really max out on the tea to eliminate and minimize the side effects of the chemotherapy. So usually when somebody calls us and they think they have a reaction to the tea, it's invariably something else that they're doing, whether they're doing chemo or whether they're doing some other supplements or whatever the case is. I can tell you, when my son was 8 years old and playing all those little league baseball games, football and all that, I used to cook up the tea for all the 8-year-olds and nobody had a reaction to it. So you know, if 8-year-olds are not going to get a reaction to it, you know, a full grown adult shouldn't be getting a reaction to it either.
3: Right. And sometimes I think that when you have a healing, in my experience, if you're using healing, plants, you know, tea, which is a plant, and it's actually giving you the good effect, like, for instance, a parasitic die-off will manifest in a way that makes you think you're having a reaction, but it's not to the tea. It's to the thing that the tea is helping, right?
4: Oh, you hit the nail right on the head. That's the very first thing that our tea does is gets rid of parasites. And most people don't feel enough cleanse going on. Because they're not severely enough affected by parasites. But you won't believe this. Once a year, we'll get a phone call where somebody will call in and go, oh, my God, I'm passing worms that are 10 and 15 inches long when I go to the bathroom, and I can't believe that I was living with them inside me. And can you imagine the relief these people got after 2-3 days? I mean, just absolutely phenomenal.
3: Yes, that kind of thing. And maybe sometimes if you go through any kind of a detoxification process, it will sometimes give you a bit of flu-like symptoms. But I don't think you can blame the tea for that. You have to realize that that's the tea doing its job, right?
4: Yeah, yeah. Well, with the flea tea, you're not going to get flu-like symptoms, but you will have to eliminate the parasites some shape or form or other, either going to the bathroom or through the skin or something like that.
3: Right. Okay, well, thank you. That's really helpful.
0: 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The Tehibo tree is an amazing tree. It never gets sick, never gets infected, and never gets infested. It's the only tree in the world that fungus does not grow on. As a result, it naturally has antifungal, anti-infection, antiviral, antibacterial, and anti-parasite properties. These benefits go a long way in helping our immune system contend with a lot of things it has to fight on a daily basis. Parasites would be something like stomach problems or Lyme's disease. Inflammation would be something like rheumatoid arthritis or lupus. Infection would be any infection, from a tooth infection to a bladder infection. Bacteria would be something like gum disease or stomach issues. Viral would be something like herpes, HIV, or the coronavirus. And fungus would be something like toenail fungus, yeast, or candida. But maybe more importantly, the tea builds red corpuscles in the blood, which carry oxygen to our organs and cells. And our organs and cells need oxygen to regenerate themselves. The immune system needs oxygen to develop, and cancer happens to die in oxygen. So the tea is great for healthy people because it helps regenerate new cells. Everything from the cells in our skin so we can look better, to the cells in our organs so they function properly. And it can truly be miraculous for someone fighting a potentially life-threatening disease due to an infection, diabetes, or cancer. A one-pound package of tea is $59.95. 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
4: Tehibo Tea Club's original pure powder Yarko Super Tea is great for healthy people, and it can truly be miraculous for someone fighting a potentially life-threatening disease due to infection, diabetes, or cancer. Our tea has no contraindications with any food, supplement, or medications. It's naturally caffeine-free and can be drank in any quantity throughout the day by anyone over the age of 3. In my family, everyone drinks the tea all day, every day, instead of water. I just drink water 3 or 4 times a week when I get tired of drinking a tea. Tehibo tea naturally helps the body, the organs, and the immune system to heal themselves to be doing what they're supposed to be doing in the first place. Besides the beneficial properties that I already mentioned,
7: Since the tea works through the bloodstream, it helps fortify the blood for those who are anemic, while cleansing the blood of cholesterol, helping to control high blood pressure and blood sugar. Now, if you're currently taking medications for a condition, please continue taking them until your measurements are at a level where your doctors tell you to reduce the level of medication. For example, if you're a diabetic, you should be taking your blood sugar level daily in order to know your current dose of insulin, and you already know how to adjust it. Now, talking about diabetes, it's one of the easiest diseases that one can actually see your tea working on a daily, weekly basis because they're taking their blood sugar measurements on a daily basis. So let's say a diabetic is taking on average 40 units of insulin per day. They keep taking their insulin, and they'll be taking their blood sugar reading on a daily basis because some days they'll be taking 40 units, other days they'll be taking 30 units. Well, that's a big swing. Other days they'll be taking 50. That's like a 40% swing that they need to know about. So they keep taking their medication, they start drinking their tea, and in 2 to 3 weeks they'll notice they only need 30 units of insulin on average per day instead of the 40. In 4 to 6 weeks they'll notice they only need 20 units of insulin per day. And in 6 weeks or so, they'll notice they only need 10 units of insulin. And in 8 to 10 weeks, they'll notice they don't need to take insulin anymore. So even though the complete healing period is 2 to 3 months, a diabetic can see the healing right before their very eyes. Now, the reason it's important to continue taking insulin or any other medication that a person is on is because the tea is not a drug that is replacing the drug that a person is taking. The tea is literally healing the organs to do what they're supposed to do in the first place. And let's face it, none of us is getting any younger. In the case of type 2 diabetes, it's helping to heal the pancreas to produce and release its most important hormone, insulin. And that's what it's supposed to be doing. With a little bit of effort towards good nutrition, exercise, and our tea, you'll be able to get off of insulin and other diabetes drugs in 2 months. Not only that, many times diabetics are overweight, not because they're eating 5 times as much as everyone else, but because, of course, their organs are not processing blood sugar properly and metabolizing food properly. Now, during a 2-month healing period, a diabetic may only lose about 5 pounds. But after their organs are healed and processing blood sugar properly and metabolizing food properly, they'll start losing 10 to 15 pounds a month until they get close to their proper weight. One day, a man phoned me to tell me he was going to send me a picture of his wife. And I said, well, okay, but why? He says his wife was a diabetic, and she kept taking her medication and started drinking Tahibo tea. After 2 months, she was able to get off the medication, and during those 2 months, she'd lost about 5 pounds. But after that, she started losing 15 pounds a month, and in 4 months, lost 60 pounds, and she went from 208 pounds to 148 pounds, and she looks and she feels fantastic. Well, no kidding. If you took a knapsack with 60 pounds of rock off your back, you're certainly going to feel fantastic. Please do give us a call and let us know how the tea works for you.
8: Yeah, I got that COVID in the last couple weeks of October, and I was in the hospital. I was in the hospital for like 2 weeks. I didn't know whether I was going to get out of there or not, but when I was in there, I found out I had sugar diabetes, and my sugar levels was running from about 200 to 400.
4: Oh my God.
8: I'm wondering if I get to drinking this Tahibo, will I need to get my sugar level checked, or just be reassured that the Tahibo will take care of my sugar diabetes?
4: Well, the best way to do it is to check your own sugar levels, because you want to see that the tea is working, which the tea works invariably on virtually everybody with the sugar in over 90% of the cases. With sugar, fortunately, you can test your own sugar, so it's really easy to do that. So are you taking any medications currently for your sugar?
8: No.
4: Okay. All right, so you're going to get a true report then. Let's say that on average your sugar is 200 when you take it in the morning. Okay, and so since you're not on other medications, you wouldn't need to take it every morning, but certainly you'd want to take it a couple of times a week. Now, you had mentioned that your diabetes, your blood sugar ranges from about 200 to 400, which of course is very high. Now, The complete healing period for diabetes is 2 to 3 months. But a diabetic, because they can measure their blood sugar level anytime that they want, can actually see the tea working before their very eyes on a daily, weekly, monthly basis. Now, since you're not on any other medications for diabetes, you don't necessarily have to take your blood sugar daily, but you'd want to take it once or twice a week. And here's what you should expect to see happen. And let's just use one of those figures, 200 blood sugar, for easy mathematics. So your blood sugar is 200. You start drinking a tea. In a couple of weeks, when you measure your blood sugar will be down to 175. 2 weeks later, it'll be down to 150. 6 weeks later, it'll be down to 125. And 2 months later, it'll be down to 100, which is where you want it to be. And for diabetes, it works on virtually everybody. And sometimes it's not a reduction every 2 weeks, it's a reduction every 3 weeks. But somewhere in the range of 2 to 4 months, you'll get the complete healing of the pancreas and the insulin secretion so that you won't have to go on blood sugar medications. And it works so well that there's this one lady, she stopped by our warehouse and she's picking up like 200 pounds, no, not 200, 20 pounds of Tahibo every month. And I'm on the phone mostly every time she comes, so I didn't have a chance to ask her, what is she doing with 200, 20 pounds of Tahibo? And one day I wasn't, and I said, hey, listen, I don't mind whether you're reselling the tea or whatever it is that you're doing, but I'm just curious, you could be filling a swimming pool with 20 pounds a month, because a 1 pound package of our tea makes 300 8 ounce cups. So even if somebody's drinking eight glasses a day, 1 pound will still last 5 weeks. So she says to me, you're going to laugh at this, she says to me, I'm a life insurance salesman, and people that don't qualify for life insurance because their blood sugar is too high, I give them a pound of the tea, I tell them to drink it for 2 months, and I tell them to go in and get full blood work redrawn. And she says, and virtually everybody is in line. So not only did I make the people healthier, but I'm able to give them the life insurance that they want, and I'm able to make the commission that I want. So with regards to diabetes, our tea is very, very successful for that. Now, let me ask you another question. With regards to your COVID, are you having any long-haul symptoms or no?
8: Well, it's been over 2 months since I got out of the hospital, and I just don't have any energy at all.
4: Well, the tea is also going to help you with that, because the tea builds the red corpuscles in the blood, which bring oxygen to the organs and cells. And the organs and cells need oxygen to regenerate themselves. So even people that, sluggish because they're on chemotherapy, they don't feel like getting up out of bed and all that type of stuff because of the side effects of chemo, in 3-4 days, they start getting up out of bed, they start going for walks, they start cleaning, they start cooking, all of that type of stuff. So it'll certainly help you with the energy level as well.
8: Okay.
4: Very good. Is there any other question that you have for me?
8: Well, actually there is. I don't want to take up the whole hour for you, but I've got a little bit of skin cancer issue. I know, see, I've been taking Tahibo for over 2 years. Uh-huh. And I was getting to where, instead of having to go to my dermatologist to get stuff froze off every 2 or 3 months, uh-huh, I was able to go about a year. And then when I was in the hospital and there for 2 weeks, I wasn't able to drink any Tahibo because they wouldn't,
4: right,
8: they wouldn't give me boiling water or boil it for me. So
4: right.
8: Then since I've got out, I've gotten, places on my hands, my head, my nose, and I'm thinking maybe I ought to go back to the dermatologist and get some frozen done. But
4: either that or the Tahibo works topically as well. So besides drinking the tea, dip your hands in Tahibo and it'll dry off in about a minute, or you can dab it off with a paper towel. Because it also works topically, and that should help significantly to eradicate the skin cancer cells.
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3: Milan, it's a pleasure to talk to you, sir.
4: Thank you.
3: Hey, my question is I have a friend that's a coworker and having some kidney issues. He's going to the doctor,
4: uh-huh.
3: And they're giving him different medicines to try to regenerate the function of his kidneys. He had some stuff and was on chemo, but I think he's off all that now, and they're just working on getting his kidneys to try to working again, and he carries this big bottle of water around, like a gallon, and drinking water all the time, and I was talking to him about the tea, and I was just wondering if you think it would help regenerate the function of his kidneys.
4: It very well may, and if he carries a gallon of the tea around and drinks that instead of the water, he'll see if he's going to get the benefits that we've had customers get. Now, conventional medicine says that you cannot regenerate the kidney function. However, they find a lot of cases where that's exactly what happened, and they have no idea why. So the first time that we had somebody regenerate kidney function was about 7 years ago. This woman in New Jersey had the HIV virus, and as a result, her kidney function went down to 20%. And in 4 months of drinking the tea, not only did she get rid of the HIV virus, but her kidney function regenerated back up to 100%. And what was really, truly remarkable. Since then, we probably get one kidney regeneration case once every 2-3 months. Right now, we've got a lady that we're keeping track of, or that's helping us keep track of her. She's calling in to let us know how she's progressing. Her kidney function was down to 15%, and in 2 weeks of drinking the tea, went up to 25%, and we're waiting to see what happens next. You see, because what the tea does is by building the red corpuscles in the cell, it sends oxygen to the organs and cells, and the organs and cells need oxygen to regenerate themselves. And so we're talking about all of the organs, everything from the pancreas to the liver to the kidneys to even the sexual organs. I mean, sometimes I get very funny phone calls from retired people. This one retired professor, 75 years old, calls me up and he says, "My wife loves you." And I go, "Really? Why?" "Oh," he says, "our romance is so fantastic now." He goes, "Go ahead and send me 8 pounds this time." I go, "Okay, no problem whatsoever." You know, I mean, that's all good for you. So, you know, God willing, our tea will have the same benefits for your friend that it's had for my family and so many others.
9: Yeah, thank you. I'm not sure exactly what percentages function his kidneys are functioning at, but I'll have to get him some of the tea, and hopefully, yeah, God willing, it'll help him too.
4: Absolutely the case. Do you have any other questions for me?
9: No, sir. Thank you for your time.
4: Thank you for calling in.
10: Hey, I was just calling to give a testimonial for your product.
4: Great. Tell us about your experience.
10: Yeah, so I was dealing with like some scalp psoriasis. How you pronounce it. And, you know, looking into that, causes can be underlying viruses or diseases, all these things. So I ordered some of your tea. And then I had just come back from some overseas travel, and this was right when COVID hit, and I got a really bad flu or something from, might have been COVID. But I started drinking your tea, and within a week, my scalp cleared up, and all of my cold and flu symptoms disappeared within 48 hours. And so ever since then, I've recommended your tea to my friends, my family, everybody I can think of.
4: Oh, God bless you. Well, we've got a lot of incredible results, both with psoriasis and skin conditions. And now, of course, with everybody, you know, catching COVID or whatever it is that's floating around, it's very typical. If somebody basically drinks a glass an hour, meaning eight glasses or more a day. But the easy way to do that is just try to drink a glass an hour. That way you know you're going to get in at least eight glasses. Drink eight glasses of tea a day, and the fever, the aches, the pains, the nausea, all of that tends to go away in 24 to 48 hours. It's really a godsend from that standpoint, because, I mean, regardless if it's the cold, the flu, or COVID, I mean, who likes being sick? Nobody.
10: Yeah.
4: And with regards to psoriasis, that's fantastic as well, because, I mean, psoriasis can manifest itself all over the body, you know. So we had this one lady up in Canada who had these splotches on her face covering 95% of her face. And in 2 months of drinking the tea, her face was completely cleared up, and she called up and she says, "You know, I just want to call and thank you for giving me my life back." Because she says, "You know, can you imagine how difficult it is when you've got that covering your whole face?" She says, "It's just absolutely horrific." So I'm glad that the tea worked for you the way it's supposed to work. Do you have any other questions for me?
10: No, I just wanted to let listeners know that, you know, there's people out there that definitely love your product and believe in it.
4: Great. Well, thank you very much, and I look forward to speaking with you next time.
11: I had a question. I have a family member that has celiac disease.
4: Uh-huh.
11: Does the tea have any helpful benefits for that?
4: Oh, very much so, because what the tea does is it builds the red corpuscles in the blood, which carry oxygen to the organs and cells, and it helps promote building the immune system so that the immune system doesn't have a reaction in celiac disease, eating gluten, which creates inflammation. And so from both of those standpoints, the tea is a phenomenal anti-inflammatory. The tea is a phenomenal immune builder, and also in celiac disease, it'll help heal the intestines lining, which is what the celiac disease typically attacks. So from that standpoint, it's very, very, very effective for that.
11: Oh, okay. Well, I appreciate the information.
7: After my dad's miraculous case, I was buying the tea where I could find it, when I could find it. And, the problem is that the quality they have at the Whole Foods, the health foods, the supermarkets and everything, and when you can't find it, is junk. And not only that, and now it's even worse with all these internet resellers on eBay and on Amazon.com where, they're selling everything from, Tahibo tea to ingredients to make your own soap with. So you know that they don't know anything about anything, basically, right? And the worst thing is, besides the fact that the quality is pathetic, is that the directions they usually give on how to make it are wrong. They'll tell you to steep it like you would a bag of Lipton tea for 5 minutes. Well, whether you start out with good quality or bad quality Pau d'Arco Tahibo tea, it's made from wood. It's not made from the leaf of the tree. It's made from wood. In our case, we only use the inner bark of the tree where the arterial and vein system reside, which in a tree is called the xylem and phloem, because this tree never gets sick, never gets infected, and never gets infested. So the most potent part is the part that supplies the nutrients to the rest of the tree, which is the xylem and the phloem, which resides inside the inner bark. So that's the only part that we harvest.
0: 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The Tahibo tree is an amazing tree. It never gets sick, never gets infected, and never gets infested. It's the only tree in the world that fungus does not grow on. As a result, it naturally has antifungal, anti-infection, antiviral, antibacterial, and anti-parasite properties. These benefits go a long way in helping our immune system contend with a lot of things it has to fight on a daily basis. Parasites would be something like stomach problems or Lyme's disease. Inflammation would be something like rheumatoid arthritis or lupus. Infection would be any infection from a tooth infection to a bladder infection. Bacteria would be something like gum disease or stomach issues.

0: we can look better to the cells in our organs so they function properly. 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
3: Hi, y'all. Merle here. Good news. For once, my neighbors is jealous of me. You want to know why? Because my grass is growing and looking green, and I can sit on my sofa out in the front yard, and I don't even have to overwater it anymore. You know how I did it? I listened to Damn Water Boys on the Water Zone every Thursday night on KCIA. Well, I got me a smart controller, and now it waters at night, and my yard looks darn tootin'. No more sneaking around and hooking up my hose to my neighbor's spigot in the middle of the night, and his dog won't bite me anymore. And you can do it too. Listening is easier than ever. 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
2: I'm Dr. Anthony Lizerwitz, and this is Climate Connections. Jonathan Klein says the students he met at a climate protest in 2019 were angry. He had taken his daughter and her friends to a school strike in San Francisco, where thousands of students were protesting for climate action. He says the kids were frustrated with adults for not doing more when they have the power to do so, and for not preparing students for a climate-altered future.
3: It was like the rage that I heard from them. You know, the outrage and the clarity that this has to change.
2: Klein had spent years working in education, but after the protest, he started learning more about climate change. And soon he co-founded the nonprofit Undaunted K-12, which advocates for climate action in schools.
3: If our goal is to prepare young people for the future, then rising generations' futures are going to be deeply shaped by extreme weather and climate change, and in fact are already being shaped and disrupted by extreme weather. And so this is not somebody else's work, this is our work.
2: His group promotes climate education for students, tracks the impact of extreme weather on schools, and helps schools become more efficient with new HVAC systems and other appliances. So both schools and students are better prepared for some of the challenges of climate change. 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
8: 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This is your host, Robert Manny, welcoming you to the show where men and women can be at their best and everyone wins, Guys Guys Radio. We're here to inform you, inspire you, empower you, and get you to think, feel, and who knows, maybe even act by virtue of the journeys, stories, experiences, and insights of the guests I bring you each and every week to the show. Once again, this week is no exception. Today, we're going to talk about dating after 50, and our special guest is none other than yours truly, Robert Manny. That's me. And I'm going to be interviewed again by my wife, Uni Manny. We're going to talk about dating after 50, and it's a subject we've covered many times on Guys Guys Radio from the perspective of a lot of the guests I've had on the show who are dating experts and relationship experts. So I'm going to aggregate all of that learning and my own personal experience of dating after 50 and also meeting my lovely wife, Uni, and getting married a number of years ago. So it's going to be a fun show. We're going to get into all of those ins and outs and challenges that people face when they're dating over 50. You know, folks, dating after 50 isn't the end of romance necessarily. It may be the beginning of your best relationship yet. So I hope you enjoy our conversation. You know, I met my wife, Uni, because she winked at me. She had a three-day pass, a free pass on Match.com, and she winked at me, and we got together and met, and that was it. Now, we had a storybook ending because we're still together, and that doesn't mean it's going to happen for everybody, but it does mean that it is possible, and I have spoken to a lot of folks who did connect and get married after the age of 50. Now, you might not want that, but it is possible to find a partner and develop a relationship that's lasting and real and fulfilling when you're after 50 years old, if you keep a couple of things in mind that we're going to get into on today's show. So strap in there and listen up, because I think we're going to have a fun ride together right here on Guys Guys Radio.
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8: Okay, Guys Guys Radio, it is the interview portion of our show, and once again, we're going to do something a little special today. My lovely wife, Uni Manny, is going to ask the questions, and I'm going to provide the answers. So let me send it over to her right now.
9: Okay, Robert. Well, we're turning the microphone around again, and our guest is the host himself, the author, storyteller, marketer, and relationship expert, Robert Manny. Robert, you've interviewed lots of people, hundreds of experts on dating, relationships, masculinity, personal growth, and modern love. So drawing from conversations with all the dating coaches and insights from your acclaimed book, The Guy's Guy's Guide to Love, right? Today, we're going to explore the realities, challenges, and opportunities for singles over 50 who are navigating the modern dating world. We're going to cover confidence, apps, intimacy, second chances, red flags, emotional maturity, and hopefully all that really matters now. So for those of us who may be feeling a little disheartened or nervous about getting back into dating, how about this? Just chew on this for a little bit. Dating after 50 isn't the end of romance. It may be the beginning of your best relationship yet. What do you think, Robert?
8: Well, just by the fact, Uni, that you and I are here together conducting this interview seems to say that there can be successful love and relationships after the age of 50. As you know, I met you when I was over 50, and we met through an online app, through Match.com, and you had a free three-day pass, and you winked at me, and then we met, and that was it. So it can happen. But there's a lot that goes into play before that, that makes what some would say is like love at first sight type of thing. There's something that has to go on before that, for that to be able to happen. It's like anything else. I'll give you an example. I was in my advertising background. A client said, I need a small agency that can do this, this, and this. And I called them the next day and I said, here's who you need. I connected them and then I sent them the bill. And they said, what? How much are you charging me for this? What did it take you, an hour? And I said, no, it took me 20 years to be able to know what you needed. And it's the same way in love, where you have to do the work first to be in a position to attract and then connect with and then maintain a partnership and a relationship.
9: Yeah, that's well said. Exactly. It's all of the wisdom and the accumulated experience that goes into the now. So, Robert, what inspired you to focus so much of your attention on dating and relationships for people over 50?
8: Well, it all started when I wrote my book and got it out there, The Guy's Guy's Guide to Love, which, as you know, has been called the Male Sex in the City, because it's really a relationship fun romp type of relationship that takes place in New York City. And it's about love and dating from a male perspective. And I wrote the book because I was inspired to help kind of bridge the great chasm, the great gap in communication between men and women. And I wrote the book over a decade ago, and it's never been more true than right now. Instead of the gap closing, the gap has expanded, I think, where people really don't know how to date now. Now, that's just not people over 50. That's for young people also. But for the benefit, I'm not going to tell 20-year-olds how to date. However, based on my life experience and the fact that I wrote this book and the fact that I've interviewed so many dating and relationship experts on our show, I think I can aggregate a lot of that, a lot of those insights, and share them with our audience and maybe help them out. And the news is good news. So it is possible to find true love after the age of 50. And some of my guests have done the exact same thing as I have. And But there's also a lot of pitfalls along the way. You have to make the right decisions. You have to prepare yourself, and you have to be open. You have to open your heart.
9: Mm-hmm. Well said. Well, you've said that dating after 50 can actually be better than dating in your 20s and 30s. So going back to not telling people, you know, who are in their 20s and 30s what to do on a date, why do you think dating after 50 could be better?
8: Well, you know, it's all about perspective, Uni. You have some experience. Number one, you have some experience. So a lot of times in our formative dating years, if you will, we end up attracting the same type of person who may not be right for us. And hopefully by the time they hit around the age 45, 50 and beyond, they'll have realized that maybe it's me. Maybe there's things I need to do to not attract the same type of person where I'm going to have the same type of relationship pitfalls that I had in the past. So that's one good thing. It's experience. Secondly, you hopefully by the time you're around 50 or so, you have established yourself as who you are. You know more about who you are and what's important to you. Because a lot of times when you're younger and you're dating, it's all about the shiny object. Oh, that guy's gorgeous, or whatever. You're driven by your libido and your eyes versus what's really right for you, the type of person that you can connect with on an energetic and a heartfelt basis. So you have that going for you also. And also, as part of that being established, you may not have as many concerns about who you are. You know who you are, and you don't have to doubt yourself, and you can be confident in making the right decisions by saying, you know what, he looks good or she looks good, and it's all good on paper, but there's something wrong, and you don't try to force chemistry that's not there. And that happens so many times where, you know, as a guy, a lot of times we think with our eyes when we're dating, and at a certain point, we realize that, well, maybe she's really pretty, but I don't feel the attraction, or this isn't working, and she's supposed to be, I have this type in my head, but maybe that's not exactly the type isn't physical. The type needs to be emotional and energetic and intellectual as much as it is physical. And I think when we get to around 50 or so, it's not just based on looks or strictly money. Hopefully everybody's established in some way by that time.
9: Mm-hmm. Yeah. And you've done a lot of work on yourself. So I think you've been able to resolve a lot of the experience that you have gained through the years. However, many singles over 50 carry a lot of emotional baggage. They've experienced divorce or loss or heartbreak, and they may be a little bit more cynical going forward. What do you say to them? How would you talk to someone who has become a little cynical about moving forward?
8: I think it's perfectly understandable because, you know, everybody's going to deal with dishonesty and people that supposedly were one thing and turned out to be something else. And everybody's had a broken heart at some point. So I totally get it. And when they get into using things like the online dating app, the honesty is a key issue. And a lot of women I know from my experience in interviewing a lot of dating coaches, they say the women don't trust the dating apps. Which is a shame because there's no better way to meet people you never meet unless you had the app. And you and I met that way. But the honesty thing is something that a lot of people wrestle with because people lie. And, you know, you never want to lie because the truth, particularly in dating, the truth always comes out. If you say you're 6'2" and you're 5'9", you're going to meet in person, hopefully, at some point, and then the truth will show itself. And that's across the board in that. So it's very understandable that people over 50 are going to be cynical because they've been burned along the way. They've had life experience. They've had bad life experience, but they've had good life experience. And hopefully they've gained some wisdom to not take it personally and just know when to let go and move on. That's the other thing is people do over 50 is they carry a lot of baggage around. And if you want to meet somebody new, you have to prepare yourself and put yourself in a position to be open for love. I remember when I was 50 or so, I'd go to my family gatherings and nobody asked me, why are you still single? Now, here I was a single guy. I lived in Manhattan. I was in advertising. I had a lot of fun. I dated a lot before you and I met. Yet I hadn't really connected with the one, if you will. And people stopped asking me, when are you getting married? And it was a fait accompli that I wasn't. But I said, why aren't my relationships lasting as long as I want them to? Why are they falling apart at a certain point? I must be doing something. And I realized that I wasn't making room in my heart for a partner. And as soon as I had that epiphany, and I don't know, it didn't come across like, it wasn't like lightning struck. I just realized that. And as soon as that happened, I realized that's it. I'm going to find the one and get married. And I told my mother at Thanksgiving, I remember, I'm going to get married next year, Mom. And she said, oh, really? That's fantastic. Who are you going to marry? I said, I don't know. I haven't met her yet. But I knew. And sure enough, you and I connected that summer. And within a year, we were engaged. And so it can happen. But I had to put myself in a position to realize, is this something I need to do differently? Is this something I need to look at in terms of my shadow self, if you will, that maybe I wasn't doing correctly? And how do I open myself up so I can attract the right person for me? So I think a lot of the important work, particularly for daters over 50, is doing the circumspection, looking at themselves and saying, okay, who am I? What do I want? What do I have to offer? How have my relationships gone in the past? And is there anything maybe I should relook, reconsider, reshape going forward? Because if I'm single and I don't want to be single and I've had relationships and none of them worked out, there must be something. It takes two to tango. I can't just blame it on my partners. I must have had if they strayed or whatever, I must have had something to do with that. So we all have to start by looking within. And that's a perfect place to begin for pretty much any big change in life, and particularly with relationships. So if we can go easy in ourselves and love ourselves and say, okay, who am I? What has my experience been? What do I have to offer? What really works for me? That's a perfect place to start. And it can get really good from there. For me, it happened very quickly. You and I connected and boom, that was it.
9: Yeah. And I think sometimes we talk about the energy that was exchanged between us, and yeah, it just really, there was a meeting of the energy as well as the mind, body, and heart for us. And we talk about a lot of energy that is exchanged in relationships between us, right? Mm-hmm. So what kind of energy attracts healthy partners at this stage of life?
8: I think you have to have an openness. You have to have some type of positivity. If you're going to be Debbie Downer or Donnie Downer or whatever, it's not going to work. You have to be open and look at the possibilities and say, what can be? And like, it's something good is going to happen, and believe in yourself and believe in your partner and believe in you two together to make it happen. You had mentioned, Uni, the energy exchange, which I think is critical also in forging a new relationship. So when people meet, a lot of times a lot of times people meet through the online apps, and there is an energetic exchange. You winked at me, which was that was nice, and I wrote back to you. And I think I suggested, let's have a phone call. We went back a few times, very short though, short and sweet responses. And you said, no, we don't need to, let's just meet. And I had my rules in place, like you have to have a phone call because there's an energetic exchange when you first look at the other person's profile, when you first make a connection there. And then there's an exchange when you hear the other person's voice, which I've experienced. Like I heard somebody on the phone and like, this doesn't work for me. Not because they had a Bronx accent or whatever. It's just like, I wasn't feeling it, but because the voice has a tonality and the voice carries an energy. But you said, no, let's just meet. And then I thought about it and I said, you know what? I made up all these rules because I've been single so long. And I kind of had thought I had mastered the online dating game, if you will. I said, well, these are just my rules. I'm going to break them. And we met, and that was it. It wasn't an issue. And fortunately, when we did meet in person, right away, we were on the same page.
9: Mm-hmm. It's true. I felt the energy. I remember when you said, and you offered me your hand. I had on those ridiculous shoes, and we were going down these steps, and you offered me your hand to support me as we were walking down the stairs. And there was a very nice energy exchange there, too.
8: Just for the benefit of our audience, the way we met, we met at 79th Street, I think, in Manhattan on, what was it?
9: Boat Basin.
8: Yeah, but we met on the street, on a corner. And I was on one corner on the stairs on 79th on the west side. I don't know if it was Amsterdam Avenue or Columbus Avenue. And I looked across the street diagonally, and I saw a beautiful woman in a green and white dress come walking across. And I thought, shoot, I have shorts and a green T-shirt on, but at least we matched. And then I said, that's her. And when you came across the street, I walked up to you and I gave you a hug. It was so bizarre. And you looked at me like, what are you doing? But we,
9: it was unexpected, I have to say.
8: From me too.
9: Yeah, it was. It was very interesting because initially I didn't know how to take that. I thought that was a little too soon. But I looked into your eyes and there was this openness in your eyes that said, you know, let's just go with it. So I did. I did. And it worked out well.
8: But enough about us.
9: Enough about us. You mentioned now a couple of times about dating apps. So you're right. So many people these days are now turning to apps. It's become more normal. So going back to honesty and when we set up our profiles, how important is honesty in setting up our profile? And in your experience, you know, talking to coaches and speaking to people, where do people tend to exaggerate and how should we view that?
8: Well, I mean, you always want to be honest. Because as I mentioned, the truth's going to come out. If you say you're 50 pounds less than you are, and you have a really old picture, and then in person, you don't look like that person, that's going to come out. So the honesty, you can only cover up so much. I think the one area where there may be a little wiggle room is that when you get to age, where, you know, after 25, people don't necessarily look their age. There's a good looking 50, and then there's a 50-year-old who looks like they're 70. And so I think because of the algorithm, some people who might be like 51, they put down that they're 48 because they want to attract people who are going to fit that level, that age. And it's still wrong, but it's understandable. And eventually I've had it happen both ways. And the truth comes out quickly, and you're either attracted to the person or you're not. So I'm not encouraging that, and I'm not condoning that. But I understand that people, there is a little wiggle room sometimes with the age. I mean, you can't do 10 years or something, but if it's a year or two after 50, who cares? But the truth needs to come out quickly about that. Because again, you know, to be frank, there's people who are 50 who look like they're 40 nowadays, and there's people who are 50 who look like 70 in a bad way. And that's just the way it is. So I understand where people might want to play around with that a little bit. But again, I'm not condoning it, but it happens.
9: Okay. Yeah, I think so too. What are the biggest mistakes people make over 50 when using dating apps?
8: I think they say too much, number one, in their profile. You want to keep it interesting, conversational. I'm from the world of advertising. Your profile is an ad. It's a print ad. I don't know how many of them do video now, but it's pretty much it's an ad. So you want to show a couple of images of you in your best light. You want to show a headshot with a smile. You want to show with some friends doing something active and to get a sense as to who you are and what your vibe is. In the copy of your profile, you don't want to say anything negative. You don't want to say, I don't like this, don't be like my ex or whatever. And you'd be surprised how many, you know, decent looking people just, they put themselves in a hole just because they write their profile and they have an axe to grind or it's negative. So I think you have to stay positive. You have to stay open-minded. You want to keep it short because your goal is to get to the next step, which is somebody takes a look at your photos, they read it, they say, oh, this person's pretty interesting. I'll connect with them. And then you take it from there. So the objective of the profile is to get to the next step. That's it. Because nobody's looking at the profile after you meet. Maybe they'll go back and check, but probably it's incidental at that point. The goal is to get step one to step two, which is some type of communication. And then step two, after that communication, meet in person. And that's where the real energy exchange is. The only thing that really counts, because ultimately, if you're going to be in a relationship, dating, and otherwise, you're going to meet in person. So that has to feel right.
9: Mm-hmm. Yeah. And I also believe that you put in the ways in which you want to connect with people. Like, for example, you know, if you love to hike and you're outdoorsy, you know, I would say make sure you put that in there. Don't be afraid to be honest about the ways in which you love to live. So
8: absolutely. Yeah. Get a sense as that, because if you're a person who they don't really like to hike and you love to hike, a lot of the other things line up. Maybe it's a lifestyle thing. One person's more outdoorsy and the other person is not. Mm-hmm. So you want to get that stuff out of the way. So in your profile, some of those key indicators, like everybody likes to travel and takes a walk on a beach, but hiking is pretty specific. And hiking can be, you know, going for a walk, but hiking can also be like, we just came back from Yosemite. That was hiking. We were going up 5,000 feet. 5,000 feet. And that's for people who are real hikers. And that's a different ball game. You have to
9: Think I would put that in my profile. Now that we've really gotten hiking.
8: Maybe like I'm a light hiker.
9: Right, exactly. Flat terrain, guys.
8: Walk in the woods. Yeah.
9: So do you think, going back to the apps, do you think they hurt relationships for mature or help mature daters?
8: I think they can help, because a lot of times, particularly as we age, we don't have as much contact with our friends. Our circle of beyond business gets smaller. And how do you meet people? You know, there's always the grocery store. And if you go to the gym, a lot of people are like, don't talk to me, I'm working out, which is totally understandable. So, you know, this is a way to meet, you know, it's more people than you'd ever meet in real life. Mm-hmm. IRL, as they call it now, that use the apps. But again, you can fall into the deep side of the pool when you go on the dating apps. Too many services, too many apps, too many dates, too many juggling of relationships, of potential partners. I remember when we were going out, I assumed everybody on the service was dating multiple people, and then it would sort itself out. And you and I went out a few times, and then you said to me, "Oh, you're still on Match." And I'm like, "Well, so are you, because if you saw me." And you said, "Well, why don't we just go out, and then if it works out, it works out, and if it doesn't, it doesn't." And I'm like, "That's a novel idea." Okay. Instead of dating five people at the same time, let's give it a try. And we did, and everything else kind of fell by the wayside.
9: Right.
8: And but that's, again, you know, maybe we were set up to have everything work because so many things prior to that didn't work. So, right. But the point is, it can happen and it can work. And these are some of the guardrails that we have to put up and some of the expectations that we have to manage to be realistic.
9: Mm-hmm. Absolutely. So let's move things along. You know, let's say we made the connection on the app, and what are some challenges people face when they are dating? I mean, I think many people over 50 might feel that they missed their chance. So what would you say to them?
8: Well, there's a couple of things to unpack there. I think once you make the first connection with somebody you meet over 50 in real life, if you will, that you want to make sure that you don't spill all your beans, which people have a tendency to do. They just give the whole story, and it's like they throw up on the other person. And that can be overbearing. That could be too much. You want to just have a nice conversation and enjoy the other person's company and see if you can pick up vibe-wise and see if that works. And also ferret out some information about the other person without making them feel like, you know, that they're being interviewed. Because sometimes guys feel like they're, you know, they're interviewing for a job. And on the other hand, sometimes guys will just talk about themselves for the entire time and it becomes too much. So I think you have to be careful when you make that first meeting to be open and to actively listen and to, quote unquote, as you told me, pay attention so you can be present for it for the other person. And just treat it like fun. You know, you can meet people when you're over 50 online for prospective dating, and maybe it doesn't work out, but maybe you become friends and maybe they have a girlfriend that they want to introduce you to, or a guy knows, hey, I know this other guy, he'd be great for you. That you don't say that on the date, but that, you know, if you have some type of connection there where you like the other person, or maybe there's some business opportunity there, things can happen. So don't just immediately jettison the other person if they're not your perfect romantic partner, unless that's your myopic and that's what you want and that's what you're there for and you're not messing around, and that's fine. Just know what you want. But I would also always say, be open, be open-minded.
9: Mm-hmm. Yeah. I mean, definitely don't put all your eggs in one basket, you know, on that first day. That's so much pressure.
8: Right.
9: You know? And just to make the goal, have a connection, have a fun time. It's so much stress is taken out.
8: Keep it light. But sometimes I know some guys, they'll take, and women have told me this, the first date, they take them to the guy takes the woman to a fancy restaurant, and then they say, you know, they want to get married or something. It's like too much, too soon. So I would always suggest keep it light if you know, want to meet at a lounge or someplace where you can enjoy a beverage, or maybe someplace where you can go then afterwards, take a walk or something. And that's it. And then see if it works. And if it does, don't play games then. with how many days do I wait before I get back to it? Just like set it up, keep going.
9: Mm-hmm. Yeah, exactly. If it feels right, take a chance. Yeah. So there are people who have been dating, and then there are others, as they're older, they've just come out of a long marriage.
8: Right.
9: What kind of advice would you give someone that's coming out of a long relationship, some lasting over 20 years?
8: Well, that's a great question. And I think there's the online dating answer, and then there's the in real life overall answer. And I think if it's, let's start with in real life. Overall, you need to say, okay, I'm here. Where am I? What happened? Why am I single now? Is this something I chose? Is this something I want? Is this something I'm happy with? What do I want going forward? What do I have to offer? What does the other person need to have? Shortlist, not like 35 to item list where they must have all these things. Keep it based on values. What are the values I need in a potential partner? For online, I think you got to just shorten all of that and say, okay, what type of person do I want to connect with? I want to have somebody who lives close by, that we can have some fun. I enjoy conversing with them, and maybe there's some shared activities, and who knows what can happen. So I think, again, having that open mind is the real key, and also the circumspection, and then the open mind and open heart.
9: Good to hear. So, in your experience, do you find that men and women want fundamentally different things? You talked about values, but do you think that that's, fundamental difference?
8: It's, that's a big question. So every situation is different. Every time a man and a woman or a couple of whatever get together, they create a unique little universe. It's like a snowflake or something. Every little connection is a separate entity. So, they might have similar needs, similar values, and they might not. So I can't speak for everybody in terms of what does everybody want and is it different between men and women. I think fundamentally people want to be with somebody that they enjoy spending time with. And what can happen out of there is different. If it's a younger guy, they're probably interested in sex is going to be at the top of the list. An older guy, it's going to be near the top of the list, if not at the top of the list, but there's going to be other things. And for women, it's going to be other things also, depending on their life stage, I think. Would you agree or disagree with that, Uni?
9: I think sex and intimacy, it's important for both people. However, I think for women, the intimacy is something that they, I don't know if require is such a word, but that is highly important for long-term relationships. Mm-hmm. Now, sex could be these days a lot more casual where the intimacy isn't as important. But I still speak to a lot of women who, especially in even within a relationship, if they're going through periods where the intimacy isn't there, then the sex kind of dries out.
8: Mm-hmm.
9: So
8: good to know.
9: Yeah. Intimacy is very important. And it isn't just the physical part. It's the warmth. It's the connection. It's the ability to feel safe so that we can share our private thoughts. That level of intimacy.
8: Mm-hmm.
9: Before we close out this particular section, what's your best first date question?
8: To ask somebody when you go on the first date? Well, that's a great question. I think something that's kind of open-ended, not like, something to the, what are some of the things that you want to do? What do you have? Do you have some plans for this coming year? I would keep it like general and open. I know that's kind of a boring answer, but that's what I got. That's what I would ask if I want to get to know somebody, kind of get a sense as to who they are. Do you see yourself living around here, in the next 5 years? Do you see yourself moving? Kind of what's your kind of, you have kind of a game plan, or you kind of just play it by ear, or where are you on things? What's kind of, get a sense as to who they are, what they are, and where they're going.
9: Yeah. It's almost a directional question, as if to see, are we going along in a similar path?
8: Yeah.
9: Even before.
8: They could say, I'm moving, I'm definitely getting off grid, and you might be a city person, and I'm like, okay, that's great that we're here now, but if she's going off grid and I'm not, how are we going to make this work?
9: Yeah. You know, that actually goes right into the next segment, which is I wanted to talk to you a little bit about red flags and green flags. So what are the subtle red flags? That seems like a big one. You're not going to be in the same location. But what are the subtle red flags that you think people should be aware of?
8: Well, I think there's two sets. I think there's the emotional red flags and there's the logistical red flags. So the emotional red flags, if somebody really is bitter about their past relationships and has not done the work where they have the ability to let go and be open, and you're going to get compared to what happened in the past, and don't be like my ex, and he did this, and don't do that, and like it becomes very pressurized situation there. And logistically, if you're, you know, if you're going to be in different locations and different states of mind and different states of heart, and it's going to be difficult to get together and build a relationship, that's a red flag also. If they're always booked, if they're always busy, if you, and you're not as busy because you have this, you know, if you really want to do something, you're going to make the time. If you really want to be with somebody, you'll make the time for them. If you don't, then maybe you're not going to go out of your way as much. But if you have to find a way into their schedule on an ongoing basis, that's to me is a red flag that they're not being open, or you're not a priority, or they're not that interested.
9: Mm-hmm. Yeah, those are two good signs. Then what's the flip side? What are the green flags we should be? This is a good one.
8: Well, I think I think you want to be with somebody, particularly if you're over 50, who's kind-hearted and who's a nice person. You know, that whole, you know, the whole like bad boy thing and all of that. Do you really want to be with a bad boy if you're a woman over 50? I don't know. I'm not a woman over 50, so I can't say. But that to me seems like for the younger crowd, where there's that edge there, that danger. I think you want the guy to be dynamic and interesting, but you don't necessarily, you know, want the bad boy at that stage of life. So I think the green flag there is if they're kind-hearted, they're open, they make time for you, if they respect your independence. Because I think over 50, one of the keys to making a relationship is each person has to be able to have their own life. You want to have the shared time, but you both want to have a life, because if one person throws their entire life into you, then they might, you know, secretly be a little bit bitter about that, like, hey, what about me? So you want to make sure that they have the time to develop themselves, you have the time to develop yourself. So if you sense there's a nice give and take in the relationship that's bordering, then that's a really good thing.
9: Mm-hmm. Yeah. And from your response, it's acknowledging how the landscape really does change as we get older. So people over 50 are in a different stage in life. They could be caring for parents, or they're in a mature stage and managing their careers, and they may even be grandparents. So how does the complexity of our lives start to affect dating?
8: Well, again, and that's another thing where you look for the green lights there, the green signs, the positives, because if they're so busy, if they have so many things that they have to juggle, how are they going to make time for you? And you might not have been married before. You might have grown kids. You might not have parents that you have to take care of. You might be in a completely different situation. So if one person's kind of freed up and the other person's constantly juggling or under pressure all the time, that's going to make it a challenge. So you have to find somebody who's available kind of in the same space as you are to make it work, or else you do the work to make it work. And sometimes it's worth it to do that. And other times it's like, you know what, I'm over 50, the clock's ticking. I don't want to go through all of this again, because I've been there. I've been with that other person's going through, and I don't want to go there again. It could be with trouble with kids, or maybe there's illness in the family, or some type of financial hardship, all understandable things. Stuff happens. Then it's up to you to decide, do I want to invite that into my life? Do I like this person? Am I attracted enough to this person that I want to let them bring in all their baggage with them? Or do I feel that they can manage their stuff, where we will have our time and it's going to be enough, and they can deal with their other stuff on their own, and I don't have to get dragged into that? And you've seen how it is with some of our friends here, right?
9: Mm-hmm. Yeah. I think self-work, what you were saying before, because our lives become so complex, just doing the self-work and asking the question, is there space in my mm-hmm. life right now mm-hmm. to significantly care for another being, right? Yep. And if the answer is yes, then go forward and be honest that there is still a lot going on, but there is also time and space for relationship. But if you do a personal assessment and, you know, you say, wow, I just have so many plates up in the air that I'm juggling right now, I couldn't significantly put the time and attention that's required for a deep relationship, maybe just some light dating.
8: Right. And sometimes what happens is that people who have, they've been out of the dating game, if you will, for a couple of decades, and they just step into it. And I've met them online and I'm like, oh, I'm the first person they met. It's like, it's not going to, I knew it wouldn't work because they're just getting their toe wet there. They don't know what's out there. They don't know what they're looking for. They haven't really severed their ties with their past relationship. They're just kind of sniffing around. So I think what you want to do before you put yourself out there, like somebody, famous celebrity, Matthew McConaughey said, his dad told him, don't half-ass anything. And I think that's some of the greatest advice ever. If you're going to do it, do it. So if you're going to get involved, you want to put yourself out there, put yourself out there. Be open. You're going to get hurt sometimes and you're going to, but you may win the big one as we have. But don't do it half-assed. Do it for real.
9: Yeah. It's interesting you said that because even before I put my profile out mm-hmm. there, I had given space between my long-term relationship had ended and I had given some space and I'd asked myself, what type of person do I want to meet? And I had gotten a sense, and my list was not long, and it was values-based. And that's how I connected with you. I had a clearer sense in my head. I had learned from my relationship, and so I knew I wanted something different, and that's what I got.
8: I'm glad we got that.
9: Yeah. So going into mature relationships, how important is the physical attraction?
8: I think, you know, for me, as you know, it's important to me. I mean, it is what it is. I don't question how my urges or what attracts me works. It is what it is. I didn't create myself. I'm working on myself, but what I'm attracted to, I'm attracted to. And I think for me, it's important. I can't speak for all guys, but from what I've heard from the dating coaches that I've interviewed, that mm-hmm. it's important for men. It's also important for women that the guy is, you know, well-groomed and takes care of himself and is polite and respectful. And what's really interesting is to a person, every dating coach I've ever interviewed has said the one thing that women want from guys is they want a man to be a man in the best sense of the word. They want him to be confident, not cocky. They want him to be emotionally available, but not arrogant. You know, they want a good guy, but they want a real man in the best sense of the word. And I think that's important. I think for guys, I think they're looking for a woman who's a real woman, quote unquote, which is so can be so many. It's so dynamic nowadays because, as you know, this is a time where, you know, women have made so many getting such long overdue recognition for all the wonderful things that are doing. And it's going to be more and more and more. So you want a guy who appreciates that, is not against women, who really appreciates the fact that the more women can do, the better it is for guys. I always say this is the best time ever for a guy to be a guy because of that. And the problem I think that a lot of men have, regardless of age nowadays, is they've been put into like pigeonhole. They're in the crosshairs. If you're a young guy, you don't have role models anymore. You've got the MMA on one side and you've got manscaping on the other side. And it's really tough for guys today to know who they are, because women don't necessarily need men in the traditional sense the way they have in the past. And regardless of all the politics and everything, you can't force that back onto society. You can't go back and say men are this and women are that. You have to let the whole thing evolve. And hopefully it evolves in a way where women revel in their independence and they have their own lives, yet want a guy who understands that and who revels in his independence and his own life also. And then when they come together, it's even bigger than each one individually.
9: Mm-hmm. Yeah. So it seems to me that physical attraction is definitely important. You know, I think speaking from a woman, you know, we can talk about being attracted in many different levels, but we also long for that physical intimacy as well. And you're right. We do want a guy to be a guy. Right? So in closing, what role do spirituality, emotional intelligence, and personal growth play in lasting relationships, in your point of view?
8: I mean, huge. So spirituality, I think if one person's going on a spiritual kind of journey, recognizes it, and the other person is not really in the same space mm-hmm. or same place, because we're all heading to the same destination. It's just everybody's going on their own journey time-wise. That becomes an issue. I know in previous relationships where I was going one way and the partner was not going that way, and that becomes an issue. So spirituality, I think, is important, where you want to have some type of at least understanding. And it's better, like you and I are, I think, on the same place on our spiritual journey. We're both on our own spiritual journey, but I think there's a lot of overlap and things we can share. What were the other two things, Jenny?
9: So spirituality and emotional intelligence and personal growth.
8: Okay, so I think, you know, a lot of times with women, they want a guy who, you know, with a personal growth, who has a goal and all that. But a lot of times also, they want the guy to have achieved the goal. There's some women who don't want to be there when he's growing. They want to be there when he's accomplished his goal. So that's a tricky one sometimes for guys. And then the third one was
9: emotional intelligence.
8: Okay. So I think every woman wants a guy who's quote unquote emotionally intelligent. I think most of the guys don't even know what that means. You just have to hope for the best there. And hopefully through being open in terms of being able to talk about stuff, how they feel, not take things personally, not look at a lot of times guys, and I do this, as you know, they'll look at any time they take things as criticism that are really meant with the goal of making the relationship as good as it can be. So if you see that the signs of all the good parts of that are there, that's a really good thing.
9: Yeah. And you know, about criticism, it's all about communication, isn't it? We could probably do a whole segment on communication.
8: Yeah.
9: Well, Robert, this has been a thoughtful and insightful and inspiring conversation. So whether someone is newly single, divorced, widowed, or simply searching for a meaningful connection, I believe your message is ultimately hopeful that love, intimacy, compassion, and personal growth never expire.
8: Absolutely.
9: So thanks for sharing your wisdom and experiences with us today.
8: Oh, thank you, Uni. And here's the book. Once again, The Guy's Guide to Love. You can find me right here on KCA Radio in Southern California, my worldwide podcast, Guys Radio, my website, RobertManni, MANNI.com. I'm on UK Health Radio, Weekends and On Demand. I'm on YouTube. I'm on Rumble. And pretty much I'm a guest on so many other shows on YouTube, where we talk about relationships over 50, particularly on Second Act TV with Silke Schwarzkopf.
9: Mm-hmm. So wonderful. Thanks, Robert. It's
8: Thank
9: always
8: you,
9: nice
8: Uni.
9: To be in your little corner here. Bye.
8: Bye-bye. Thanks.
7: It's Guys Guy Radio.
8: Okay, what a fun conversation with my lovely wife, Uni, about dating after 50 and some of the opportunities and some of the potential pitfalls that you might face along the way. And I think the number one takeaway is, before you get out there, if you are single and you're over 50 and you do want to make a connection, is to, number one, take a step back and take stock of yourself, who you are, what you are, what you are looking for in a partner, and what you really have to offer. And also, I think it's ultimately very important to ask yourself, is there any role I played in my previous relationships maybe not working out the way I want them to work out? And is there anything I could see differently or do differently to give myself a better chance of succeeding in the future? I think that is critical, that we first look inward before going outward. The second thing is, consider the reality and the possibilities of the online dating world. It's not for everybody. Some people just don't like it. They feel there's too much dishonesty there. They feel it's a waste of time, or they get caught in going into the deep end too quickly, and they go onto too many services, and they're juggling too many potential partners, and it just doesn't work out. So I think you need to be mindful about what it is and how you can make online dating work for you if it is, in fact, something that you feel can be a useful tool. And that, after all, that's what it is. It's a tool, and if you use it properly, it can work out, as it did with Uni and I. So I wish you the best of luck finding a potential partner, if that's what you're interested in, and finding that love that's out there. Just put your antenna out there and be ready to be open to receive it when it is ready to come to you. Thank you for listening to Guys Guys Radio. We'll be back next week with a brand new episode. And until then, like I always say, guys, guys, finish first.
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2: I'm Dr. Anthony Lizerwitz, and this is Climate Connections. Oceans cover more than two-thirds of the planet's surface and hold enough water to fill the Grand Canyon more than 300,000 times. And all that water is slowly becoming more acidic. When people burn fossil fuels like oil and gas, it releases carbon dioxide to the atmosphere. The ocean then absorbs about a third of that carbon dioxide, where it mixes with water to form carbonic acid. Since pre-industrial times, the ocean has grown about 30% more acidic as people have burned fossil fuels. This change would not be noticeable to someone at the beach, but ocean acidification harms some marine life. Coral skeletons and oyster and clam shells are made by combining calcium and carbonate ions into a material called calcium carbonate. But when ocean water gets more acidic, there are fewer carbonate ions floating around. That makes it harder for corals to grow and oysters and clams to form shells. As people continue to add carbon to the atmosphere and acidification gets worse, it could threaten some shellfish populations and the livelihoods of the people who harvest them. So preventing that pollution is vital for protecting marine life and coastal communities. Climate Connections is produced by the Yale Center for Environmental Communication. To learn more about climate change, visit climateconnections.org.
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15: From the Bureau of Economic Geology, this is EarthDate. The greatest environmental disaster in American history lasted for 8 years and displaced more than 3 million people. What was it? The Dust Bowl, which refers both to this event and the place where it happened. Some 100 million acres in Kansas, Colorado, Oklahoma, New Mexico, and Texas. This area normally sees just 20 inches of rain a year. High winds from the Rocky Mountains roll across it. Summers bring scorching heat. Winters bring Arctic blasts from Canada. Explorers called it the Great American Desert and avoided it. But in the late 1800s, agents from the government, eager to push development westward, rebranded it the Great Plains. Anyone with an $18 filing fee could stake a homestead. People came in droves and found an ocean of native grasses. These grasses had developed to withstand the prairie's harsh conditions. Over thousands of years, they created the topsoil, held it in place against the wind, and trapped moisture to withstand periodic droughts. But to inexperienced farmers, it just looked like grass. They burned it or plowed it under and planted wheat and other crops. Grain production soared, and the expansion seemed a success. Over the next 50 years, millions more settlers arrived. Then, in 1929, the Great Depression hit. Grain prices collapsed. Worse, in 1931, the rain stopped. What followed was a disaster of epic proportions, which we'll cover in our next installment on the Dust Bowl. I'm Scott Tinker.
16: 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You can hear more Earth Date stories at earthdate.org.
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0: 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But now it seems like things
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3: I'm Dr. Anthony Lizerwitz, and this is Climate Connections. The impacts of climate change can be a headache for home gardeners. Heavy storms can flood beds and drown seedlings, and hot dry spells can leave soil parched and cracked. But Lee Reinhardt's garden fares better than most. That's because as summer fades to fall, when many people abandon their gardens until spring, he plants cover crops. Reinhardt, a sustainable agriculture specialist in Pennsylvania, says cover crops are not grown to be harvested, but to build healthy, nutrient-rich soil.
4: That really good, rich, tilth, earthy soil feel and smell that we know.
3: He plants winter rye, red clover, and hairy vetch, a vining plant with pink or purple flowers. As the plants grow throughout the winter, their roots help stabilize and aerate the soil. 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All this helps create loose, rich soil that can absorb more water during storms.
4: I really don't have puddling.
3: And during periods of drought, healthy soil does not dry out as fast. So planting cover crops can help gardeners prepare their gardens for success, even in a changing climate.
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2: Hey y'all, Merle here. Good news. For once my neighbors is jealous of me. You want to know why? Because my grass is growing and looking green, and I can sit on my sofa out in the front yard, and I don't even have to overwater it anymore. You know how I did it? I listened to Damn Water Boys on the Water Zone every Thursday night on KCIA. Well, I got me a smart controller, and now it waters at night, and my yard looks darn tootin'. No more sneaking around and hooking up my hose to my neighbor's spigot in the middle of the night, and his dog won't bite me anymore. And you can do it too. Listening is easier than ever. 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

0: And welcome back, everyone, on the other side of midnight here on the Land of Enchantment from the New Mexican Desert in northern New Mexico, just slightly north of where the first atomic bomb was detonated back in 1945. Our next guest in the lineup tonight is someone that I really wanted to have give us his input, because I think ultimately we're going to have to go to the what I will call the AI solution. I don't think our culture anymore is going to believe human beings. But based on what I've seen in the field, if an AI is submitted with these pictures and the appropriate background of the technology, the camera angles, the mechanisms, the engineering, the optical trains, the shutter speeds, power, all that stuff, and it comes out with some kind of analysis as to what is there, my feeling is politically that people are more likely than not willing, because they're being inculcated to believe that if an AI looks at something, it's going to give you the truth. Matthew Bailey, come on down. What do you think?
1: Good evening, Richard.
0: Good evening. So what are your thoughts when you look at these images and thoughts in general? Am I right that ultimately we're going to have to go to the arbiter of AI before anybody on Earth believes their lying eyes?
1: Well, I hope not, but artificial intelligence can provide additional information of clarity regarding the images, Richard. So if people go to item number 13 on the website, I did a couple of things.
0: You mean in my item?
1: On your item, yes. Yeah. Your item's number 13, sorry about that. So ChatGPT, it doesn't have the design of what we call convolutional networks, which is kind of very good at image analysis and working with image, although it does have some capability. So I did two things with ChatGPT. The first thing is, in that image, I took your image of the structure and overlay as ChatGPT.
0: You mean our computer model from like 1996 with Bob Piertek and me, which was the left hand side. That's a mathematical model of glass and a computer to try to match what we saw on the Apollo data, and it came up with this highly geometric honeycomb kind of glass model.
1: Right. So I asked ChatGPT to overlay that image onto the image that we're getting from Odyssey.
0: You can do that at ChatGPT?
1: Oh, yeah, you can do a lot with ChatGPT. Okay. It's just that people... So if people look at image number 13, you can see the two images overlaid. And from my point of view, it looks like the geometric structure is in the same kind of dimensional format as the distorted linear images that we're seeing, Richard. The vertical and the horizontal images, it looks like it's a really good fit. Now, you know, there could be something that ChatGPT is doing to actually, influence the final output. But what we're starting to get here is a high degree of confidence that there is a match between the left image, your model, and also with the energy lines that we're seeing, horizontal and vertical, in the Odyssey image.
0: No, wait. So then hang on. You just said something interesting. Why are you calling them energy lines?
1: Well, we can talk about that, because I've actually seen these images, this structure before on planet Earth.
0: You have or you have not?
1: I have.
0: Oh, where?
1: So this is where we kind of go into a vibrational plane. You know, we've spoken about vibration and different dimensions before.
0: Right.
1: So all I can say is this, I'm not sure how much to share on the air here, but all I can say is this, is there are vibrational structures on the Earth that are not necessarily in the third dimension, but in other aspects, other dimensions that we can experience in our vibrational design as human beings. And so I've actually seen this structure before on planet Earth as a vibrational structure, which is what I sense we're seeing here, Richard. I know it sounds out there.
0: No. So you're saying that the optics that we're seeing from my purported dome are not physical glass, but some kind of energy structure which is being interpreted by both film cameras 50 years ago and digital electronic cameras now as a geometric pattern floating in free space above the moon, but physically it's not really there, right?
1: Correct. Yes, that's exactly what I'm saying, Richard.
0: Okay, well, that's a very viable model. How would you go about testing it?
1: So first of all, let's just wrap up with artificial intelligence here. So basically, I took your model image and the Odyssey image, and I said to ChatGPT, look, compare these two images and guess what this lunar structure might be. And I've written this under item 13. And basically, ChatGPT basically gives over a 70% correlation between your image, your model, and looking at the energy lines that we're seeing in the Odysseus image of compatibility. So basically, AI is saying that there are definite similarities between the two images, and that the two images have over a 70% alignment in terms of compatibility. And I find that really interesting.
0: Well, based on a background in AI, would you say this is a independent, neutral observer simply looking at data? And if you got a 70% probability that we're right, it's artificial, what does that tell you in terms of the sociology and science of AI applied to a problem like this?
1: Well, first of all, is that it definitely is independent. As far as I'm aware, there is no bias towards this kind of assessment. It is an independent view, Richard. And what it shows us is that basically we can go further into analysis of these different types of images we're getting from the moon with artificial intelligence to try and uncover what's really going on, such as the colors that you were speaking about with your guest from the United Kingdom. So artificial intelligence can be really useful. And what I'd love to do is to get a convolutional network to look at these images, because it would be even more accurate in analyzing the compatibility between the two images regarding this artificial structure, Richard.
0: Well, that's exactly what I want to do, but it's kind of like, you know, when my grandmother used to say, if you don't know your furs, know your furrier.
1: Right.
0: You're my furrier when it comes to AI. So I can provide you with the data, both the raw data from Intuitive Machines. I still find the name of the company really amazingly weird, and Andrew and I are going to get into it shortly. But if I provide you with data, both our modified, meaning enhanced, and the original, and you have the appropriate program which can simply compare, like a super trillion flop calculator, are these patterns the same? And if they are, to what degree do they differ? In other words, I'm interested in the sociology. If an AI, which you're saying tonight, says Hoagland has a 70% chance of being right, well, with elections, you only need 51%, which means, you know, both in the current presidential primaries, former President Trump is getting like 54-58% of, you know, red states, and Biden is getting 96-80% of blue states or in these primaries. And we do not argue that either party has won, because the preponderance of the evidence counting the votes says they have won. If there's a 7% chance that my model that we built decades ago is accurate compared to current contemporary data, I would think that's a very strong positive, you know, confirmation that we're on the right track and we're looking at something, whether it's glass or energy, it's artificial in terms of It's geometry.
1: Yeah, that's exactly right, Richard. I mean, that's well said. And if you look at the image number 13, all I asked was overlay the two images. I did not ask it to integrate. I did not ask it to do anything other than overlay. And if you look at the overlay, the energy lines are very much aligned with the glass structure that you came up with in the 1960s. It's remarkable.
0: Well, let me go back to my question. You think it's energy. I think it's physical. I think it's real glass. How do we tell the difference? What's the next part of the experiment to decide which is which?
1: Well, it would help if we had accurate images from Odysseus, right?
0: I have a whole week before next week's show. We'll do it on Saturday. I'm going to press them officially. In fact, let me bring this up with you. The thing that makes it so difficult for a half century in getting the truth out of NASA, they're a government agency, right? If you read the charter, legally, in law, in the enabling legislation that Eisenhower put on the table and the Congress then voted on and then he signed, setting up NASA as a civilian agency, if you read the charter, it turns out NASA is not a civilian space agency. Do you know why? Because in the charter, the national security state, the executive branch, the Department of Defense, the intelligence agencies, you know, the DCA, the CIA, the DNI, whatever, all these, you know, acronyms, these alphabet soups, they're all ultimately involved in the charter. If you read it carefully, they can censor any data that NASA publishes before they publish under national security.
1: Well, one can understand that. The question is, assuming that you've got a hit here and the geometric structure is on the moon and has been captured by this camera, the question is...
0: Multiple cameras.
1: Right. Well, the question is, what is it and what's its purpose?
0: Yeah. Well, let me go back to the political. The reason this mission presents us with such an extraordinary opportunity for truth is because unlike NASA, which is covered by governmental legal restrictions, in other words, you can't sue the government unless they let you, really, right?
1: Right.
0: IM, Intuitive Machines, is a private corporation. They can be sued. They can be taken to court, just like these various, you know, lawsuits against Trump for past infractions of the law. They can be taken to court. They can be made to be held accountable. They can be made under discovery to reveal all their data, how the cameras are made, how the data is acquired, because they're just off the shelf. They're like NASA used GoPros on Perseverance to go to Mars. They modified them. Well, Intuitive Machines is using commercial cameras. They are modifying to take pictures of the moon. Their modifications are, I am sure, it's part of the public domain. Anyway, the point is, I need a few good lawyers in our audience to contact me. How do we set up a legal process to extract from Intuitive Machines admission, details, and the truth about what these cameras are photographing? Because to a first order, they're completely confirming a model we put on the table at the National Press Club back in March of 1996.
1: Yeah, they're between a rock and a hard place, really, aren't they? And I guess the person to speak to is Elon Musk, because obviously he runs SpaceX, and, you know, he probably comes across these.
0: Yeah, but wait. Musk was only the truck driver. He only took the mission into space, released it like a butterfly, and Intuitive Machines is running the mission. Musk has nothing to do with the mission. So the people to ask are the people running Intuitive Machines, which I will take the next week with conferring with people in the background to decide, do we actually mount a public citizen action lawsuit against Intuitive Machines to get the truth, because unlike NASA, they are not prohibited by so-called, Title C or censorship of forbidden technology, because all their technology is U.S. Their photographs are of the moon. According to the record, there's no national defense criteria or excuse for censoring anything from the moon. And if the judge looks at this in camera and comes out with a decree or a judgment or a final ruling that they are, in fact, under the law, able to restrict certain information, that will be an extraordinary admission. There is something up there tonight to hide. Right?
1: Right. I mean, I've worked with NASA, and I've got the highest admiration for NASA, so we're going to have to disagree to agree, but agree to disagree.
0: But see, yeah, when you and I are saying NASA, you're assuming all several thousand people that work for the agency are in on it. The way you keep a conspiracy going is you don't tell anybody. You keep the number of players very restricted. You have them sign all kinds of documents, legally putting them in jeopardy if they reveal the truth. And so you kind of see the presence of your quarry by its absence, by its shadow, by its non-existence on the landscape, indicating there's something there, but you're not being allowed to see what the something is. So I think we... Go ahead.
1: And I had another thought, is that if we do a bit of sci-fi stuff and we look at the Borg, right? They had cubes, and they were seen as the enemy of humanity. And I wonder whether your structure from the 90s influenced the kind of Borg design, because there was
0: narrative. No, this is like, yeah, but except but it's not the truth. We didn't know what we were going to find. We basically gave the computer, Bob Furtick did, his architectural CAD computer that he used to design structures on Earth, you know, to sell buildings. And he inputted my geometric data from our measurements from the Apollo imagery. I had a whole range of Apollo, particularly Apollo 10. He put it in the computer, and that's the model that it spit out. It had no idea what it was doing. It's not AI. It's nowhere near self-conscious, aware. It doesn't understand feedback loops. It was a very simple CAD program. Take the geometry with refraction indices of glass, give us a model geometrically of what had to be producing the imagery we saw in Apollo, and it spit out that lattice, that three-dimensional cubic lattice. Then you go to the Odysseus image, and there's a cubic lattice.
1: Right. Well, he confirms the research that you did, right?
0: It confirms the model, because all we assumed in the model is that something can refract light. Now, in your model, you're saying it's energy. I'm saying it's good old physical glass. And we will find out quickly when they bring back samples. Remember, half the lunar materials by weight from Apollo, the samples, the rocks and all that, it's powdered glass. In fact, the percentage of glass at the poles, I think, is going to be much higher than we saw at the Apollo sites, because, remember, we're under the protective dome, where if stuff is abrading on top, if you're having impacts on the top of this multi-mile thick layer of cubicle glass structures, the top's going to be whittled away, right? If there are transport mechanisms, physical, conduits, tunnels, shafts, whatever, between the top of the dome and the bottom, the glass eroded at the top is going to fall down to the surface and reach the surface miles below eventually, just like dust under your bed accumulates, right?
1: Right, right.
0: Which means when we analyze the composition of the polar regions, if we're right, the percentage of glass should be so much higher that it will show up against the Apollo data from the moon rocks, from the manned missions, as a stunning anomaly. And in fact, the Indian mission reported certain physical chemistry anomalies before their lander died, and we're told it never woke up. Do we know that's true? No, we don't. Because all they had to do is put another transmitter on a different frequency in their lander, and they could have conducted all kinds of stuff when it woke up with nobody eavesdropping, looking over their shoulders, looking at the published frequencies, etc. In other words, if we're dealing with multi-level complexity of an in-crowd and an out-crowd, and the in-crowd knows the real, artificially engineered moon compared to the natural rock everybody else assumes it to be, if you don't tell them where the new transmitter is broadcasting, they can do anything and nobody will know.
1: Right, right. It's interesting that it's glass. I find that really curious, actually. But I do sense that, you know, I personally think there's vibration and energy behind the architecture of this.
0: Well, that could be one of the reasons why most of the NASA packages, the experiments on Odysseus, that they now claim they got all kinds of data, 350 megs of data, those were radio frequency comparison receivers. Like, was somebody concerned, if you're going to build a base at the lunar South Pole under an ancient dome, are you interested in the electromagnetic properties in the radio range of what that dome will let you transmit or receive in terms of what's called multipath? Or are you trying to limit out what the limits are to how you can transmit data in the future in the radio spectrum and not with lasers? Because, of course, lasers and glass do not mix well.
1: That's very true, actually. That's very interesting. I'm going to stick to my guns. I think that there's the vibration energy behind this, and it may well be in the third dimension. It's projected as glass, but it's held together by energy and vibration of a...
0: Well, we have another question, which is, if this thing is as ancient as I think it is, meaning it was built between when the moon was brought to the solar system from somewhere else, which Ron and I do agree on, then why was it built?
2: One of the few.
0: What was its purpose? Why did Nova Spivak ask me, you know, last week, well, what would the purpose of a dome be? Domes are usually built to shield you from something, you know, to keep air in, to keep radiation out, to filter sunlight so you don't fry under ultraviolet. You can think of all kinds of usages of a simple dome. If you make it a smart zone, if you make it an energy construct, then you might be blurring the lines between a physical matrix required to carry the energy and at a higher level energy form, which uses that matrix as a means of forming itself and operating in 3D. I don't think we're really that far apart. I just want more data. I want more evidence.
1: Well, if we get better images, I can run it through convolutional networks and we can see what it looks like. But I agree with you on that last point.
0: Well, I will send you the best imagery that I'm getting, both from overt and covert sources, and then you'll report back to us what you find when you put them through the AI processing.
1: Sure, absolutely.
0: Excellent.
1: But I do like this idea that maybe, you know, if the moon did come from another part of the universe, then this could be the anchor of either observation or the anchor of the energy that actually moved it across the universe. I mean, and I'm really curious about this dome structure now. I want to know what it's all about.
0: Well, I'm in total agreement that we need more data, and I think I know where I can get some of it. Let me bring now everybody in. I want to start with Andrew, because Andrew, you and I are going to do something in the last half hour to kind of lay out a meta political economic model. So why don't we start now? We got about 4 minutes till the bottom of the hour, and then everybody can kind of chime in.
3: Sure. Sure. Where do we want to go first? My items here?
0: Yeah. Well, first of all, this started because of Copperfield's bizarre experiment. Nova assured me off the air that he is using a technology. They're still working on it, but it's not on the moon. He said categorically, it's not activating, in your idea, the ancient dome around the moon. It's another model. And he did kind of hint that it may be have something to do with something in space between the Earth and the Moon. Because I said to him off air, I said, well, are you somebody in Singapore and somebody in London and somebody in Taiwan going to be able to look up at the Moon and everybody simultaneously see it disappear? And he said that's what they're trying to do, and that he hinted that it might be a technology, but not on Earth, somewhere between Earth and Moon. And I just wonder, is Novak fully in the loop, and would he have any reason to know any further details, because his mission is over. He's landed the library. It's sitting there. It'll sit there for a billion years, and he can be very comfortable and happy because he's succeeded now in two archives where human archives recently have never gone.
3: Yeah, okay. So, yeah, this is very interesting, Richard, because what we started to dig up, folks, is there's a bit of a history here about using the moon for a number of different reasons, and all of them are basically commercial. And if we go to my, really quickly, Richard, people can look at this as we speak, because it's a really short little ad, but it's a little commercial. These days, we would call it an animatic, because it's just like a little animation, and an animatic is usually used to show the client what the commercial will look like when it's shot. So it's usually like still pictures that are put in place, so they're almost an animation, but it's rough. And this is an example of it. So this is number 5, and the title is Coke wanted to put their logo on the moon, and it's a really short little ad, and it's kind of a little bit goofy. It's got the Apollo lunar probe with a little pipe on it, Richard, to kick it out smoke. It's really kind of cute. But the
0: okay, I'll tell you what, we're at the bottom of the hour. Let's hold this.
3: Yes.
0: My guest this morning, Andrew Curry, is going to teach us that the interests of commercials and commercial entities and commercial exploitation of the moon is not a recent phenomenon. In fact, it turns out to be very, very old, which we'll show you when we return. You're on the other side of midnight. My name is Richard C. Hoagland. If you touch that dial now, you won't find out the ending. We'll be right back.

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1: Okay, everybody, welcome back. Here we are in the Lanham and Champin on the other side of midnight on this Saturday night, now Sunday morning, in the Lanham Enchantment here in the deserts of New Mexico. My guests this morning, too numerous to mention, look at the logo, and they'll all introduce themselves when they come on. They'll say, I'm Ron, or I'm, you know, Andrew, or I'm whatever. We're looking, I think, at a real benchmark change in history. Because like NASA before them, this mission has given us amazing data, but they haven't given us the amazing truth. What's behind the data? Remember, that model you see in my item number 3 was created almost 20 years ago based on Apollo imagery. Flash forward the film, 20 years later, a mission to which we have no connection, cameras we have no understanding of, mission planners that we have never talked to, published data which an AI says has a 70% chance of being identical to what we proposed over 20 years ago. So what's driving all this secrecy? Why? I mean, obviously, intuitive machines cannot possibly claim, unless they admit what we say is there, that there's anything of a national security concern on the moon. I mean, good grief. So why are and what are they hiding? Or putting it out in a way, very Emily Dickinson, to where it's there. You can look at it, you can interpret it, but if they don't give you the background data, you can't come up with an appropriate, defensible analysis of what the truth is. And is that part of the objective for the commercialization, the gold rush of the moon? Andrew?
2: Yeah, thank you, Richard. Well, again, so my and this ties into not only on our sort of ongoing theme of this sort of commercialization, not only of the moon, but of the solar system, and, you know, essentially a gold mine times a trillion out there. And we know that that's tied, Richard, with the technology more than.
1: Well, hang on. Let me limit out for everybody one incredibly obvious commercial thing that this company might lay legal claim. If they're publishing data showing the dome, what if they figure out through their next set of missions what's holding up the dome? Suppose it's not physical pillars made of glass. Suppose it's little pods that are literally tugging upward as hard as their little hearts can tug, made of some kind of material, a super cavorite, which under the lunar gravity field, like a buoy, is trying to reach the surface of an ocean, and it's literally floating, anti-gravity, vector pointing up, and all the cabling and all the supports of the dome, either glass or energy and glass or energy, a matrix, is basically being suspended by something which, if intuitive machines could find it, capsule it, send it back to Earth, deconstruct it in terms of engineering, and duplicate it, could make them $1 trillion in their spare time, take over the transportation sector of Earth, make transporting goods everywhere, including to Gaza, as trivial as sending an anti-gravity device anywhere you wanted it, without propellers, without fuel, without oversight, without anything. That one technology alone, if it's real, and a company like Intuitive Machines could corner the market, could make them own Wall Street. Just one incredible advanced Clark third law, impossible to distinguish from magic technology. And I can write down a list of 50 incredible technical advances that I'm expecting to find in ancient ET ruins, not on the moon, but elsewhere in the solar system. And are we looking then at a group of corporations that have known for some time this is going to be the gold rush of all times? Get in while the going is good, keep your mouth closed, sign your NDAs, and you are going to make a bloody fortune that you couldn't spend in 100 lifetimes.
3: Richard?
1: Yes. Ron?
3: Can I toss in a thought here? Perhaps what's necessary to grab that technology is understanding what those fields of energy are and how to find them, and not specifically the technology. In other words, you could give somebody the device you're talking about, and unless they understood what it was supposed to manipulate, wouldn't be much good. I cite two visual examples of it that are obviously have technology intended behind them. Two good TV shows. On Firefly, there was an episode where they went where the rich people live, and they were mostly living in floating estates.
1: Yes, floating in midair.
3: Safely levitating, and that means that whatever was doing it was not requiring constant energy to make it viable, but were simply riding on these fields.
1: One of my models is that the fields are created, the gateway between dimensions, the hyperdimensional physics, is gated by the geometry of the material. If you make the right geometry, the object, instead of being pulled down by Earth's gravity or the moon's gravity, will try to float. It'll try to get as far away from the moon as possible, and you could use it as anchors for something to hold up a whole dome suspended from overhead, from basically what they call that, a kind of pulling yourself up by your own bootstraps, which appears illogical and unscientific because we don't understand the physics yet. Let me go back to Andrew. So, Andrew, if this political economic model and everybody's suddenly pushing lunar economy, there is no lunar economy without what we're talking about. Zero. There is no value in a moon rock on Earth for anybody except for the first few collectors. And in terms of energy and oxygen and hydrogen and all that, yeah, that's good for inter-solar system commerce with rockets. But if Barry 1 is showing us the new direction, a field propulsion that doesn't need fuel, you're not going to need the moon as a landing place for refueling. So the only value that Andrew and I have been looking at really in depth and in terms of potential shattering implications economically and politically is what's there, the ancient ET knowledge, technologies, libraries, materials, sources of God knows what. I mean, there is no limit yet because we don't know the limits of this ancient civilization, but if they could build a dome around the moon, they could probably do anything that we would define as magic. Andrew.
2: Well, Richard, before we dive too deeply into that, I wanted to go back to something that Matthew said, and I think I'm kind of getting the feeling Rod is feeling the same way, and that is this idea that this, and again, I know for lots of people listening and looking at the images, they're still kind of like scratching their head. You know, Nova's trying to figure it out at the beginning of these shows. Where's the gloss? You know, we have to turn up the gain and do the contrast to get it. And while I see the forms and patterns, I've seen it over and over again.
1: Look at the reflections, the ripples from the top of the dome. And when I say top, you know.
4: Can I jump in?
1: Go ahead. Yeah.
4: So, Jerry, if you look at my number 9.
1: Oh, this is zero. Okay.
4: Yeah, sorry. Yeah, if you look at my image number 9, which is an enhanced view of the moon from the Mars Nectaris image you supplied, so that the blue is the proposal for the dome. In between the moon, which is the yellow, is a space. Okay, and if that's what
1: on my image, it looks multicolored.
4: Yeah, so the blue bit's multicolored, right? But then as you get close to the moon, there's a gap.
1: Yeah, and you see this multicolored, multi-prismatic. The dome has layers, levels. You can see it. You can see it in my, let me scroll up here, look at my images. Hang on, let me get to the right one. You go to my image number 9. Look at 8 and 9. It's got tiers, it's got layers, it's got levels. It's banked in courses like balcony seats at a theater. Right. It's a very complex geometric structure. I don't think it's energy, Matthew. I love the idea. I think it can be energized, but I think we're looking at just the glass. And when you say to yourself, well, why would it be glass? Glass is the most pervasive material available on the moon, on Earth, on Mars, on all solid planets. And in a vacuum, we know from the work at the Lawrence Livermore, I forget what laboratory did it, the glass is 20 times stronger than steel. Glass in a vacuum can be made into incredible mechanical stuff. So if you have unlimited energy, unlimited material, and it has all kinds of properties you want, meaning you can see through it, you can make it opaque, you can make it shield radiation, you can design any geometry you want, if you use available material, I would say glass all over the solar system is the material that I would choose to make things of because there's so much of it and it's so malleable in forms of technology that we haven't even begun to manufacture on a commercial basis but have done some work in the lab. Glasses are really interesting in and of themselves.
4: Yeah, obviously, Glock mentions it in his space elevator.
1: Yeah. Glock.
4: He talks about using the glass because it won't have any contaminants when it's laid in the vacuum.
1: Mm-hmm. And that's why it's so much stronger. See, it's the water that gets in the glass. It's not even a crystal. It's more like a frozen solid. And then you can make other kinds of glass. In other words, designer glass to go with a designer solar system, to go with a designer playpen for human consciousness to do whatever it's supposed to do. Now, if you look quickly at my number 11 and 12, when Odysseus landed, it kicked up all kinds of crud, and they posted these wildly obscure images. Well, you can take them into imaging programs and sort out what's in the front and what's in the back, and 11 and 12 is a wide angle of the landing at the moment of landing where the landing legs broke because of the force of the landing, and number 12 is an enlargement. And if you look to the left on both, that is material crud flying up, being coughed up by the engine, but it's also flying in front of a background geometry, which you can see at the horizon there, particularly in number 11 on the left-hand side. That's more geometry of the glass. And it's acting like it's getting light from the setting sun, which is only 14 degrees above the horizon, Greg calculated, and it's giving you prismatic refractions through glass. I'm not quite sure, Matthew, why an energy pattern would have the same refractive index pattern as good old glass. And again, in Occam's razor, if I had the two to decide between, I'll pick glass over energy because energy requires energy and glass simply requires persist, it has survived in some form. Even if it's thin, it still will have the optical refractive properties of when it was much thicker and much denser. So that's what I think we're seeing is confirmation in those surface images, again, of the model. And if they won't tell us in the next week or two, then I'm really serious about let's look into a lawsuit to force them as a private corporation to tell us the truth. And the way you do it, I think, remember, they sold their stockholders that they would develop a reliable company which would make a profit and which would provide a service, right?
5: Well, to do that, they have to understand the full environment and make the environment known to their customers so their customers can basically evaluate the probability of investing money that will make the money or investing money in something that will crash. So under disclosure protocol, I think intuitive machines can be forced to tell us the truth because customers should demand the full truth so they can weigh the risks of sending their stuff to the moon on a mission that doesn't acknowledge there are problems, but we have to keep the problem secret because you can't know.
3: Richard?
5: Yes, Ron?
3: I see a problem there.
5: Good.
3: In that, remember Kentucky Fried Chicken?
5: Of course.
3: Gone away, but the secret recipe of the, what was it, 16 secret herbs and spices?
5: Well, it even goes back earlier, and I want to get back to Andrew.
3: Well, wait a second. Yes, what I just said makes no sense unless I get the other half of the sentence out. The point is that when he was finally taken to court, or the company was, I mean, he was the spokesman for his own company. It wasn't even from Kentucky. It turned out it was salt and pepper and the normal things in the kitchen. There was absolutely nothing secret or special.
5: Yeah, but there's a real difference. And in Coke earlier, I was going to go back to Andrew's Coke commercial. Coke had a secret recipe. Remember Coke Original?
3: Oh, well, they do.
5: This is apples and oranges. Matthew says he's uncomfortable talking about lawsuits. Fine. You don't have to be part of it. I'm the one running this part of the show, and I will find a lawyer or lawyers to do this as a test, because intuitive machines should be able to keep secret any proprietary technology. They should not be able They should not be able to keep secret the environment that they have found.
3: What secrets do you want them to reveal?
5: The dome. The dome. That there's a dome.
3: Well, so that's okay. The barristers will say, well, that's an opinion. You want them to leak their opinion.
5: No, I want them to leak their data. I want them to leak the data. Look, this is not a magical thingy. This is not something that's only seen by some people and not seen by others. It's seen by everybody.
3: Yeah, but you're putting
5: Go ahead.
3: You're putting overwhelming importance on some data that is, and I'm not saying that your trepidations are misguided or anything, but that's not the kind of stuff that you could bring out with a lawsuit. You just can't.
5: I don't know that, and you're not a lawyer, I'm not a lawyer.
3: You can't, no judge will take it. That's what I'm telling you.
5: You don't know that.
3: I don't know.
5: Until we try.
3: Not enough to build a case on.
5: You don't know that, and I don't know that. So let's stop.
3: I'd rather have them as friends than enemies.
5: Who?
3: They're going to get awfully mad.
5: Who?
3: Intuitive machines.
5: What are they going to do to me? What are they going to do to me? Come to my house?
3: Well, it's not what they're going to do to you. They're just going to say, we don't want to have anything to do with this. You won't have any public display of anything. They don't have to.
5: Yes, they do. Under their NASA contract, they do.
3: NASA does.
5: They are a contractor to NASA and vice versa. They are covered by the charter. Look, this is why we need real lawyers to sort this out. Some people get uncomfortable.
3: Sure.
5: But that's why you have a legal system, to get people to tell you the truth who don't, for whatever reason, want to tell you the truth. Andrew, please, we got 10 minutes left. Gosh.
4: Well, on talk. Go. When I can bring in something, because the topic of the glass dome, the topic of glass and the moon and secrets goes back in history about 400 years. When the first optical telescope made from glass lenses were built together in 1609, and Galilei, he used it. He didn't invent the telescope, but he used the invention of the telescope to show what is ongoing on the moon. He looked at the moon, and he wanted to prove the Copernican heliocentric worldview model. And he was the first one who used the new invention of the glass optical lens telescope to prove it. And he was supported by the Roman Church first. He was supported by them.
6: then he presented his observations of the moon through his telescope to the Venetian Senate in 1609, published it in 1610 in his book, and then suddenly the Roman Church was suing him and finally decided that it was officially heretic what he published, and he should stop that. So that's an interesting history about secrets, glass, and so on.
5: Well, the good thing is you don't need to land on the moon to determine the existence of the dome, which means other private missions, other people who can basically get a rideshare from Musk and send a spacecraft, a CubeSat, to the moon and put it into orbit, which is doable within the price of a high-end automobile now, less than 100 grand. They could put cameras on and take photographs of this and confirm what's there, regardless of whether these other companies agree or not. Don't agree. In other words, nobody owns the moon. Nobody can forbid you to take pictures of it. In fact, we have all kinds of imagery, which I've shown, of talented amateurs from Earth, from here on terra firma, on opposite sides of the world, who are taking pictures from the Earth, showing exactly the same thing that we're seeing in the Odyssey, in the Odysseus imagery. So it's only a matter of time. Somebody is going to be first. Somebody is going to break through. Somebody is going to be able to literally, you know, corner the market in terms of what's there. But in order to do that, they have to know what's there, and that gives them a legal mechanism, I think, and I obviously need to consult with real legal experts, but my understanding of how these torts work is that you cannot claim proprietary

0: so people can't look at them and either understand what they're seeing, or, as some tonight have said, well, you can't really support what you're seeing because it all could be lens flare. So they want to keep the ambiguity. That's the way you keep secrets anymore. You keep everything ambiguous. It's all fake news. You don't know where to turn, what process to apply. And so the people hiding things can get away with anything, up to and including murder.
1: However, and I know we're really close to the edge here, the moon, which has, again, in your, as Richard would say, copious spare time, have a look at number 5 when you have a chance, folks. The moon has been used as a concept for a billboard for a long time. What I'm trying to say here is that it's literally, okay, ambiguity. has been like a topic of this whole endeavor for us researching it and others. But in advertising, things are very clear. I think Ron was stumbled upon, well, I don't know if he stumbled, but I think he's absolutely correct when he said salt and pepper. Because, listen, I was dealing with a director I work with a lot. He's from L.A., big-time commercial director. And he's in Finland right now shooting a Citroën French car commercial. And he was grumbling away on Skype, and he said to me, you can't trust a country that has only Pepsi available. Because he's a Coke drinker. And I'm telling you, the clarity is going to come from the advertising and what we do. And I know we're so close, but I want to share one quick, really real story. In 1999, there was a Coca-Cola executive named Steve Coonan who proposed the idea to turn the moon literally into a billboard by lasers on the surface of the moon. And at the time...
0: From the Earth.
1: Jim Garvin, he was the chief scientist at NASA's Goddard Space Flight Center. He said, it's actually possible, but probably improbable. And he said, we were probably about 10 years away. And he said, what they could do is scientists at the time could bounce lasers off the moon and illuminate. Only the something the size of a tennis ball. He says, in order to have an advertisement be seen by people on Earth, the laser light would need to cover an area about the land size, about half the land size of Africa. So that was 99. Now, this kind of ties the bow, at least for the concepts around Copperfield. If he's not indeed using something on the moon, maybe he's figured out something to be able to project on the moon. So anyways, there's a lot more involved. There's a lot of interesting things. Nova touched on it when he said there's a lot of stuff that was deposited with Odysseus, including, Richard, two artists who specialized in metallic metal transparent artwork. Talk about messaging, and I would have loved to have gone into it tonight, but maybe we could do it another time. So there's
0: we will do another show on this next Saturday. You know, everybody's got their markers down, and we will know a lot more from the mission. Who knows what we're going to see?
1: Yeah, and the messaging is so clear. Like, I really could have, when we talk about these artists who were basically having a bitch slap with each other about who gets there first, excuse my language. But it's very, very interesting because associated with these artists are NFTs. So everything with these artists is about guys, well, at this point, two guys that are really pricey in their artwork and who are going to make a lot of money, they claim, for charity, etc. A lot of marketeering going on, Richard, a lot of messaging going on, and a lot of it has to do with transparency and reflection.
0: Yep. Okay, we've got about 3 minutes. Matthew.
2: Hello.
0: Yeah, thoughts?
2: I think first of all is that the work that you did with the dome in the 90s, obviously that looks like there's some kind of similarity with the energy that we're seeing. So my thoughts are, I'm really curious. And, you know, humanity is just starting to uncover the mysteries of the universe. And maybe we're starting to uncover the first one that's tangible.
0: If I can get you a set of imagery and we have a kind of a paper trail, chain of custody for the evidence, and you put it through whatever AI programs you're using, and I would use different ones to see if each program agrees with the other, that kind of thing, it should be able to move us in the direction of more certainty as to

we're looking at. Because I just don't understand why everybody, with such overwhelming evidence, going all the way back to 1946 and Project Diana, which bounced radar at UHF TV frequencies off the moon and had a delayed echo. And I showed the graphs when I did the show with Joseph Farrell last week. The echo, obviously, is the energy, the radio waves rattling around in the dome. And that's why NASA put on this mission a set of receivers to look at all different wave bands to see which wavelengths are interfered with and which are clear, obviously, in preparation for trying to do a lunar base under a dome, which is much thicker than at the Apollo areas. Okay, we basically have no more time. I want to thank all my guests this morning, one and all. It's been really amazing what we've figured out in our groping human-level way. We will continue this conversation next Saturday. Tomorrow night, we're going radically different. We're going back to England to Stonehenge and the cockamamie, idiotic British plan to use bulldozers to build a 3-mile-long tunnel under Stonehenge, which if they do it, it will destroy it. So join Maria Wheatley and others, and we'll talk about that tomorrow night. So until then, remember, same time, same bat channel, third star on the left, straight on till morning. Good night, everyone, and keep looking at the moon.

0: And welcome back, everyone, on this Saturday night, here in the second hour of The Other Side of Midnight for March 2nd, 2024. And the name of the show, just in case you kind of have forgotten where we are, the name of the show is The David Copperfield Mystery. Well, actually, that's not totally what it is. Let me get it up here so you can kind of play along with me. The name of tonight's show is David Copperfield's Disappearing Moon. And we'll be talking about this a bit further on with Andrew in a few moments. And the Odious Lunar Landing Mystery. Because we have all these amazing images now, absolutely showing exactly what since 1996, when I gave this presentation at the National Press Club, I said was there. The model, the glass, the ray tracing, the angles, it's all there. And all we need to do now is to sort out what are we seeing on these very weird pictures, which are like nothing else that has been published from space for decades. Normally, when you send a camera to another planet, you'd probably like to have the images available in a format that most people can recognize. Well, I'm getting pushback, but I'm thinking that there are several different levels of the Intuitive Machines Odysseus landing, one of which, a kind of a stealth mission, was to take unequivocal images of the dome, send them back to Earth, get them widely publicized in a form that most people don't recognize right away, so you could get past whoever doesn't want us to know what's above the moon. So, Andrew Curry, are you there? Come on down.
1: Yes, I am. Hi, Richard.
0: Hi there. Okay, so when do you want to dig in here?
1: Well, I want to do one thing before we go forward. I want to congratulate NOVA and the Intuitive Machines team getting the Odysseus probe onto the moon. And I know we now know through reports that the machine is going to turn off. You should probably talk about that really briefly, Richard, that it's going to go to sleep in the cold.
0: Well, they already did that. That was Thursday. They turned it, Jeff, they put it in a mode where, if like the Japanese, they send a signal in 2 weeks when the sun's up again, it should answer. It should ping back. Because everybody has got this misimpression that it's the cold that does in the electronics. No, it's the differential cold. If I can cool something down slowly so every part of it doesn't contract and pull away solder joints and wires and, you know, little things on circuit boards and all that, then it doesn't matter how cold it gets. If you warm it up uniformly at the end of the process and then not turn it on until it's warm enough to think it's normal, it should come back to life, which is exactly what the Japanese probe did. It came back to life. Given the state of the art, given that everybody using the same engineering, I am very confident that Odysseus has not sent to Earth its last image, and that the next set of images from all those cameras, they're going to be photographing the hell out of this dome from underneath, because maybe they don't know it's there. Maybe they just lucked out in getting down through it, and maybe they're going to use the next passes to confirm the bizarre, anomalous, too amazing to be believed data they're getting from the first passes. Maybe.
1: Yeah, and Richard, let's not forget, Odysseus is protected by a goddess. That's Columbia. Got the logo right on the probe. And remember, that company developed some sort of, I can't remember the details. We talked about this a couple weeks ago.
0: It's a multi-layered mylar-based fabric, which basically inhibits heat coming in, heat going out, that kind of thing.
1: Yeah, so there's lots of fail-safes there. So hopefully we can see something come up. But what I really wanted to talk about really right off the bat, Richard, is one of your listeners, he's great. He listens to the show, probably is right now. I didn't tell him I was going to do this. I won't mention his name. But he sort of, on the last show that I was on 2 weeks ago, he said he's sort of bouncing some emails back at me back and forth, and we were talking about the dome. And if you don't mind, I'd love to read just a little bit of the string. Okay, so we were kind of going back and forth, and he's going, it doesn't look too domey to me. anyways, so he said, here we go. when we were talking about cameras. Actually, that's something I can talk about later. So he sent me a really beautiful picture of the moon. He said, here you go, an 8-inch telescope. All you need is a telescope. Look carefully how clear the surface is. Excellent evidence against glass. A glass dome. Gorgeous picture, by the way. I should have posted. And then I said, sure. But as Richard has stated repeatedly on the show, this side of the moon has the least glass remnants left due to micrometeorite exposure. Then he came back and said, I don't know how that would actually work. The moon rotates so all parts of the moon can get clobbered. I have attached a picture of the dark side of the moon. Again, not very domey. So I wanted to put together a little graphic. And if we go to my show items under me, where am I? I got to get myself organized here. Fast links to Andrew. And if we go to my number 3, and Richard, I'm going to let you take it from here. I call it the mechanics of lunar erosion. And this is just for people, you know, who just can't fathom this and, you know, in their head, like, well, how does this work, right? So if we kind of click my graphic that I created, you want to take it from here, Richard?
0: Okay. If you look at Andrew's graphic, which is 3, the top one is the moon, and the fuzzy stuff you're seeing is the side facing the Earth now. Item number 2, figure B, is the moon with stuff built on it, kind of above it, kind of this, kind of impressionistic sketch version of structure, a dome, above the moon we see. And then in item number 3, on the same graphic, the moon is moving to the left. The meteorites, most of the micro stuff, is basically determined by the orbit motion of the moon. So if the moon is moving left, the side on the left, the front, in terms of orbit, should get most of the erosion. The side on the back, on the right side, in number 3, or figure C, should get the least erosion. And at the poles, as you can see, if you draw those horizontal lines, as you get more and more to the pole, a surface which is 90 degrees to the incoming meteors, like they're coming down directly overhead, if you're under the arrow on figure C on the left, the meteors are coming straight down, but at the poles, they're coming sideways, which means they have to come through an awful lot of dome sideways, mass, material, knock it out of the way, destroy it, blow it away, have it leave as shrapnel, as high-speed ejecta. So the poles and the side away from the orbit are going to be the most protected in this scenario. So by landing not at the equator where Apollo landed, where the dome is now almost gone, totally, totally gone, by landing at the poles or landing on the far side like the Chinese did, you are in danger of encountering big globs of glass on your way down. And we know with the Japanese, they must have hit something because they knocked off an engine. So they literally, you can see in the photographs, lying next to the lander on their images descending. And so they then landed too hard, they rolled, and they came to rest upside down. Fortunately, the electronics inside doesn't care. If an antenna happened to be aimed toward the Earth, that didn't care. And so they were able to get data for like 2 or 3 days. In their geometry, they put it to bed. It came back on, and the Japanese are interacting with their slim lander for a second lunar day. The same thing should probably happen to Odysseus, given again that the electronics are basically the same. Now, here's where things get a little complicated. If my scenario is correct, Andrew, then all the material on the left-hand side of your schematic moon, that should be basically whittled away, right? And yet I'm saying it's the side facing the Earth, right? Yeah. So how does that work?
1: Well, you tell us.
0: Because the moon is rotated. From the time the dome was built till the time that we're looking at it now, the moon has rotated 90 degrees. So the side that we see is the side facing Earth. It used to be facing front. It was facing left. That's why 66 million years ago, when the fourth planet was destroyed, erupted, exploded, a la Tom Van Flandren's work, and all this debris went careening across the entire solar system. So if you have an object which is basically orbiting the Earth, and you add its velocity orbiting the Earth to the Earth's velocity orbiting the Sun, every time it's in that position behind the Earth with the Sun on the other side, it's moving fastest relative to the meteor stream, so that side will be whittled away, and then a major impact occurred sometime later, which rotated the Moon 90 degrees. So the side that used to be facing always the orbit front, that's now facing Earth, so we're looking at a primeval relic of an ancient time when our side, the near side, was facing the left-hand side and therefore getting almost extinguished by erosion. And that's why it's the thinnest, why it's the safest to descend through, why we've had more successful missions. And as explorers and new robots have tried to land in other places, because they don't know the dome is there, at least that's our assumption, they do not design for it, and they hit a piece, or their landing system, which is based on lasers, is so confused by the multiple glass reflections coming down through the dome, particularly at the poles or on the far side, that the odds of their succeeding is much, much less. And that's why 50% of all the modern landers have crashed. And the two most recent ones that are successful are kind of like, not really. You can walk away, you can keep your instruments going, but you'd never put that one in the history books for a successful three-point or six-point landing with nothing happening afterwards, because something happened on the way down. Is that enough?
1: Yeah, well, Richard, so this is, if the face of the Moon facing us now is the least, least glassed.
0: Yep, you know,
1: And we could have, you know, they keep saying, I keep hearing, it was another one of your listeners, he's great, he's also a Facebook friend, and he was really annoyed, actually, with the little production they had when Odysseus was landing. He said, this is so disingenuous, it's like a big info commercial, and he said, Andrew, you got to watch this. So I started watching it, because I didn't see it live. And Richard, it was almost like a color man. It was almost like watching a sports broadcast. There was like a color man who works for NASA, and there was a play-by-play guy from Intuitive Machines, and then over to you for an interview with this person. And it was like, okay, now, and it was a very strange production, and he's right. It had this sort of weird commercial broadcast feeling to it, and it just I don't know. But that was one other piece. But if these probes, like whether it's India, Japan, the Americans now, if they wanted to be safe, oh yeah, that was my point. They keep saying, especially on that info commercial, how hard it is to land on the Moon. You mentioned this earlier in the show.
0: Yeah.
1: And we heard this, well, I didn't hear it because I was, you know, really tiny. But when Kennedy said it, he said, you know, we do the things that are hard. You know, and it's like they're repeating this. It's like,
0: but that one, we didn't know how to do any of this stuff. And now we've had half a century. Look at the technological progress in ocean liners in half a century, from the height of the golden age in the 50s of people going to and from just Europe. Now we're on floating cities that are, you know, 1,000 feet long and several hundred feet high, and nothing but cruise passengers. And they're not going anywhere. They're going on a place that's moving to another place because they want to be on the moving place. The same thing has happened with airliners. We've actually had supersonic transport, the Concorde, from the time of the Wright brothers to the present. The Moon technology for landing not only appears to have stood still, it appears to have gone backwards. We're dumber and stupider than this. And of course, the critics say, well, that just means that the modern guys can't do it, because the original guys didn't do it. They were lying to us. We never went to the Moon. Another big lie. No, we know we went to the Moon because all the images show the dome. And if we never went to the Moon, how could NASA public fake images of a dome that doesn't exist because it never went? In other words, it's a circular logic that falls apart. No, the technology now compared to 50 years ago change the location, change the, you know, environmental problems of a dome that's in much better condition over the poles or on the far side. And I think that accounts easily for the 50% failure rate of the current crop of people trying to land on the moon.
1: Right, which gets to my second point, besides it's so hard, is they are purposely testing those borderlines, those limits, that outer edge. They're not being safe. I mean, that's pretty obvious now that they're tempting fate. And somebody, either they don't have the data to be able to negotiate around this dome, or somebody's putting them out there and baiting them that you figured out for yourself. And, you know, because, right, Richard, if we just landed in the safe, nothing's safe, but in the more, well, in the places that are tried and true, like close to where Apollo landed, and
0: yeah,
1: these kind
0: exactly.
1: of things. So they are teasing the edges. They're biting on, they're nibbling on the edges, and they're, you know, they're like my son's little Russian dwarf hamster. You know, she skirts in, he puts her out on ledges, and I'm like, what are you doing? And but she has like this amazing balance, right? Well, I mean, I wish she would stop doing that. I didn't say that on air, did I? But he's right there to hold her.
0: Yes,
1: but,
0: you know, she did. Right.
1: Well, she's right on the edge, and he's right there with his hands. But she's got this negotiating power to move very quickly along these narrow tracks. So it feels to me like either they're being, because I know that we could look at the Indian thing and say, well, you know, we're looking for water, because then we can find fuel and we can find, you know, living components to be able to build on the moon. I get it, but I don't believe every single probe is worried about looking for water. I mean, from Nova's description, it sounds like, hey, we're just trying to get there. It's like a hiking trip. We're just trying to get to the top of the mountain. So yeah, they're jumping on these edges, these spots where it's going to be more adventuresome, whether they know it or not. And this is the pattern we continue to see. Well, that's what I think.
0: See, what I don't understand is, why do people, engineers, trying to do this, why are they constantly trying to reinvent the wheel?
1: Well,
0: see, normally, if you got an incredible success for the first time with a technology that's 50 years old, you'd want to look at, what did they do? Why did they succeed? How are they knowledgeable and we aren't? Well, one thing they did is they didn't use lasers. Glass and lasers do not mix. They used something called S-band radar. Now, back in the 60s, S-band radar, you literally had what are called traveling wave tubes. You had vacuum tubes. You created high-energy radio waves with a vacuum tube and magnets and electrons in a calibrated flow. Vacuum tubes are fragile. If you land too hard on the surface with a vacuum tube, what happens? It breaks, and then you can't use it because the vacuum's gone. So they were using this archaic technology, but they succeeded with Surveyor 5 out of 7 times. Now, because it's 2024, you don't have to use big, complex, power-hungry electronics to create radio waves of the same frequency that Surveyor used. You could have what's called a solid-state transmitter, which, like lasers, is 1/10 the power, 1/100 the weight, you know, 1/10 the volume. In other words, if they decided to go with radio waves, good old radar, there are technologies now, solid state, that can create radio transmitters which are as efficient as lasers. But we know the radio waves don't get caught in the dome. They bounce off the surface. Therefore, our guys landed, and the current crop is not landing. And you'd think their engineers would go, well, there's got to be a factor here we're not accounting for. Unless the existence of the dome is the big secret that nobody ever intends to tell us about. Even if they are taking pictures and they're leaking the existence of this thing left, right, up, down, not only by one set of cameras, but by all the cameras on board are showing us various aspects of this unknown, unacknowledged, unadmitted, major, huge feature of the moon we think we know.
1: Well, Richard, on the note of cameras, and I do want to step aside, so because we got a big crew here. I was having this conversation with Michael, one of your listeners, and I was saying, you know, And we heard it again with Nova, sort of, and even Joseph from last week. Like, we're looking at this giant, I guess it's a fisheye camera, and I'm thinking, is this the best we can do? You know, talk about, like you said, advancements in ships, cruises, planes, et cetera, computers. And, you know, doorbell cameras show better images sometimes than some of the stuff that we're seeing from the moon. It's like, is it that difficult? Is it that weighty to put, you know, like cameras all over the space probes? I don't understand that. That's the part so we get these limited, the limited perspective. It's almost like when we do filming, like in TV and commercials and movies, is, you know, the eye is seeing the Promethean arch, right? We're seeing the stage, and everything behind that would be, you know, if we opened it up, the camera aperture, you'd see like guys and women and everybody standing on the side holding microphones and everything. So it's a very narrow alley of view. And I don't understand why none of these probes can't seem to give us multiple views from different cameras all at the same time. I mean, they do it well with the landers on Mars. Why can't we do it on the moon?
0: Given the fact that the moon is only, you know, a couple of seconds away, and the bandwidth and the signal strength and all that, I mean, it's right next door. It's just 240,000 miles away. We have spacecraft that are sending us data from New Horizons, which is beyond Pluto, which is 4 billion miles away. And the signal strength goes down as the inverse square of the distance. So you just do the numbers on an envelope. There's no reason why we shouldn't have multiple live video of these landings. And all they do is show us these stupid animations because they're hiding the real moon. They're hiding it. Okay, let me bring on Ruggiero. Ruggiero Calo is a podiatrist. He also is a brilliant medical illustrator. He does artwork in a very different style than Andrew, but he sees things. So let's go to Ruggiero, who has gotten up at the crack of dawn in Britain to basically be with us to show us some of the things that he's been seeing. So let's start with the moon, Ruggiero, okay?
2: Good morning, Richard.
0: Good morning. Have you had your tea?
2: Good morning, everyone.
0: Have you had your tea?
2: I haven't had my tea.
0: Oh.
2: I need to get myself a coffee, but that can wait because we've got more important things to do and discuss. So far away, Richard, what would you...
0: Well, let's start with the moon because you've got some images up there from Io and you have some other images of the moon from Earth. But let's start with this mission. I've been sending you these images from the cameras on board the mission. What is your response to what you're seeing?
2: Right, I need to put this together so I can frame it. Rachel, the first thing I'd like to highlight is on, do you remember on my email I sent you this week with my point of confusion, which is a big question really as to why are we seeing normal color on some photographs and others we're seeing extra colors come out. So if I take people through the journey of my imagery, and I looked at, I'll start with number 12 and then on to 13.
0: Right.
2: So I went on both the NASA and the Intuitive Machines websites. And what I did was I screenshotted them both. And on image 12, you'll just see a normal color of the moon.
0: Well, image 12 was released by Intuitive Machines. They went into lunar orbit. There was all kinds of soap opera in the background behind this picture we didn't know about when we got the picture. And it looks like a normal lander orbiting the moon. The moon is gray in the back. The lander has gold mylar. It's got red cabling. It's got all the normal stuff. But if you increase the saturation, you're saying that the moon turns from gray to color. The reason that is because the color is there. It's not, you're not creating it. You're simply turning up the saturation, meaning you're turning up the color values, and you're not magically making it appear out of nowhere. It's there, it's subtle, it's pastels, and when you enhance the image by turning up the color, you see both the lander colors, which are obviously vibrant because it's a brand new machine. And then you see this ancient, you know, refraction through the glass in my model around the dome, which is why the moon, when you increase the color, it becomes colorful, because the colors are there, but they're just so subtle because the glass is so thin now. It does not effectively refract like a prism chandelier in your dining room, the primary colors of the rainbow and or the various colors you get when you mix those primary colors. But given that with these cameras, you can simply increase the saturation and bingo, the color is there. That's how I know that they're not doing much with the image other than suppressing the colors of the moon. Because remember, the moon's supposed to be dead and gray, nothing going on but vacuum and craters and radiation. So all these missions are not showing us the full spectrum, pun intended, of what we're looking at until you take it into a program on Earth, increase the saturation, and then bingo, the color from the dome is readily visible.
2: Yeah, so what for the scientific method, what I did is when I did my screenshots, I was using Apple Mac, a MacBook Air, and I managed to screenshot in the details of the program on both the before and the after. So that would be image 12 and image 13. You can see exactly how much I changed, enhanced, manipulated the photo to bring out the color in the level of saturation and a few other tweaks.
0: Yeah, and we're getting down to the bottom of the hour, so we've got about 30 seconds here.
2: Oh, okay. Okay, well, I'll jump onto number 15, and that was strangely on the spread on intuitive machines. You got about 5 images. I think I clicked on the middle one, and I tried to change that one, and I can't. The background just stays gray. And that was...
0: Because that's not a real picture. My analysis said that's a composite. That's a picture that they released, they made up. It's not an actual image. It's been literally composited by intuitive machines because they did not want us to see what's on the real moon underneath the spacecraft, so they substituted what we think of as the moon. They're not telling us the truth. And when we come back from the break, I'm going to be able to show you exactly how they did it. You're on the other side of midnight. My name is Richard C. Hoagland, and we shall return.

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0: And welcome back, everyone, on this Saturday night. On the David Copperfield Disappearing Moon and the Lunar Mysteries of the Eudessia Space Mission show, where we're talking with various participants in the Enterprise mission team. Ruggiero is on right now. He is a podiatrist from England. He does sketches, brilliant sketches of both medical and non-medical material. And he's asked this basic question, why, when you change the saturation on current images, do you get color on some images, and it just remains stubbornly black and white on others? And what my assessment is of those images you tried to bring up the color, that's not the real moon. That's a synthetic moon inserted in those shots because they can't show us the real moon. The real moon below this spacecraft is covered with junk. And I've been working on a way of revealing the real surface from the descending lander. And I've got something, but I'm not quite ready for prime time. I don't want to put it out there because everything you put on the internet lives forever. So we're trying to be very, very cautious and careful. But it looks to me like, you know, Odysseus was designed from the get-go as a stealth mission, as a mission which would post imagery without comment, letting everybody kind of figure out what they're looking at. And if you actually do the homework yourself, you find that they're not giving us everything, because if they did, it would be a fait accompli, and obviously they're trying to fly under the radar by posting data that others can process and explain, but they are not put in the hot seat to explain it themselves. And when we get toward the end of the program, I'm going to suggest something that might change this political situation for the better. Anyway, did I cover enough of what I think is going on? You get the idea.
1: Whoops. Yeah, we're getting there. I just want to say tonight's show is just utterly fascinating, and I think it's, I've looked through everybody's data briefly, and there's just so much to get through and to cover. And everything I put on tonight, I've done my best to make utterly relevant to this evening's show. And there's some of the stuff might look quite bizarre. Have I got time? Can I jump onto him?
0: Well, I want to bring in others. I want to talk about them. Then we'll come back to the other things you've posted.
1: Okay.
0: Because we may not have time. We have a lot of people, and Matthew had something really important to add, and I wanted to bring him into the conversation because, frankly, where this is going, where I think this can be resolved, is if we turn to AI. AI is the true authority figures, where when AI looks at something and it says something, people tend to believe, oh, it's an artificial intelligence, therefore, oh, it's got to be right. Well, no, you don't deal with AI like any other authority figure. You look at the data and you see if its analysis corresponds and confirms your independent analysis, and that's, of course, the way we should focus on this. I want to bring on Holger Eisenberg. Holger is a computer expert. He's living in the Bay Area in California. He used to live in Germany way back when. He caught my attention because after the Viking landings back in 1976 and the color imagery from Mars that was published, Holger very courageously and resolutely went about showing technically that the colors represented from NASA's mission Viking to Mars was not accurate. The skies are not blood red. There are blue skies on Mars, which opens up a whole can of worms about atmospheres and densities, and molecular scattering and all that. So, Holger, what's your analysis of the current Odysseus mission to the moon?
2: Oh, first I was thinking when following LISA landing was communication outage. It was the first topic coming up because there was nothing shown. They landed. That was shown live on their video stream, and then nothing, communication outage. And we had to wait, I guess, one day to see the first image, photo shown on the surface. That was a bit surprising. Of course, as a private company mission, they cannot reveal everything, as because they cannot reveal all their technology. It's understandable. But with this...
0: Let me stop you there. The only thing that Intuitive Machines developed that's proprietary is the cryogenic liquid methane engine. That's their proprietary development. The rest of the technology, they simply bought off the open market. So they can tell us why these cameras have these weird fisheye lenses and what they're doing to produce imagery inside the lens and outside the lens, because as I was saying to Nova off the air before, I think it's done deliberately to confuse people, because their mandate is to show us what's there, but like Emily Dickinson, tell all the truth, but tell it slant. Unless they come out with an official press release describing the dome elements that are right there in the pictures. Multiple pictures, every picture they released, except the ones in transit between Earth and Moon. Nobody is going to believe what we're talking about tonight. Unless we bring in the ultimate authority figure politically of AI, and that's the conversation we're going to have with Matthew very shortly. So back to your potential. The data is there. They're just not telling us what it is they're finding.
2: And we had to, if I remember correctly, we had to wait more than one day for the first image in the second press conference, And when comparing that with, for example, the first.
0: Yeah, and every day you wait.
2: Landing on the moon in 1966, 35 minutes after landing, the first image appeared live on TV, black and white, but live on TV, 35 minutes after landing with Surveyor 1. And even with Apollo, the fastest image delivery with Apollo was a bit about 5 hours. So still faster than... 1 day or 2 days with the current.
0: Well, see, this is another trend curve which is going in the wrong direction. 50 years ago, we had live transmission of television from the moon. Live in the sense that when the astronauts, after 5 hours, got out, they turned on the camera and all their moonwalks and all that was sent live. Back in 1969, with a black and white Westinghouse extraordinarily limited bandwidth TV camera. Now we have stunning state-of-the-art electronics, miniaturized cameras, color, sensitivity, greater bandwidth, greater power capability, and we're not seeing anything live. What's wrong with this picture?
2: And not to forget, it was the NASA Commercial Lunar Payload Service mission. So NASA commissioned them to deliver a payload commercially to the moon. And if I... on the Earth, commission payload delivery with a postage service, for example, for packages, I get an immediate delivery verification picture a second it lands on my doorstep from Amazon. It is standard industry for package delivery. Why not on the moon? Only 3 seconds further away.
0: Well, the obvious answer, I think, is they're being, you know, very... careful to censor things that would be intuitively, pun intended, obvious as to what they're viewing, what they're photographing, what somebody's trying to show us. There's wheels within wheels within wheels. So take us through this very interesting mission, which almost failed, didn't, sent back...
3: Richard?
0: Yeah, go ahead. Is this Ron?
3: Yeah.
0: Ron Brawley.
3: Can I throw in...
0: Go ahead.
3: Yeah, no, I'm trying not to waste your time. Let me throw an asterisk in here on a bit about them being careful what they release. Being an old guy, I remember what was happening. And the vast majority of the pictures taken during the Apollo program on the moon didn't show up for a year and a half. They started dribbling them out.
0: No. You're talking the film. Hang on. Ron, hang on. We're Holger and I are talking about live television, not the film.
3: Yeah,
0: the film had to be brought back to Earth and processed in the laboratory in Houston by Dick Underwood, who was head of the photo lab, and then the pre-R people released to the print magazines. Remember, totally different era. No internet, no ability to see it in your living room. All you could see was on television, and everybody was satisfied with a few pictures, but the television came down live. Now we know from the Chinese, they gave us live video of their landings, and no Western missions, and I consider the Japanese a Western mission, have given us anything close. The Indians didn't give us any live data from the moon. It's all carefully censored behind animations because they don't dare show us what is really there.
3: Well, of course. I'm familiar with the difference between film and video. I'm just saying that they take their own sweet time about releasing this stuff. And nowadays, there's no point in trying because of social media and everything else. Somebody in the lab's going to tweet out the pictures they're trying to hide. So it's helped a
0: little. No, I don't think we have any unauthorized leaks. Everything which we're looking at has been officially released. I only got one image from a member of my audience who's kind of connected that I think was a leak. And the only reason I know that is because it's the best, highest resolution version of the image they sent with little crescent Earth. And that's the one that shows this stunning crystalline detail, the cubical glass boxes of the dome, in incredible resolution. And that one came out not officially, but from an unofficial source, but it's obviously identical to the one that's released. It's just of a much better quality. So I've got one confirmed leak, a lot of public data, which if you understand what you're looking at, the public data is more than enough to reach the conclusion there is a dome over the moon, thicker over the poles as we predicted, and they were really lucky to get down. And the fact that they crashed, kind of, is because the landing systems are not designed to land safely through glass. It's obvious. That will obviously now be corrected because they know what's there because it's on their own data. Holger, let's go back to you.
2: And there was also a plan to be published soon. What I heard is because the data was received, the narrow angle ILOX image, so the second camera, the narrow angle more telescope-like camera, which they apparently received already and plan to publish, I heard, in the public press conference. But it's understandable that they hold it back.
0: Wait, do you know when the second lunar telescope image will be released, the narrow angle?
2: I don't know when, but they said they received the image, and the ILOX is it's a non-profit.
0: Yeah, that's the one run by my old friend Stephen Durst in Hawaii.
2: And apparently they are currently holding an auction to sell the first image. So that might be understandable to get some funding via the publication of the second high-resolution image. That might be the reason to delay it.
0: And but also free enterprise is raising its ugly head.
2: Yeah, but outside of the live television or quickly released the stand image, still images, why not sending a live audio ping transmission or so to the public? Because the only verification we received when following the landing live was in the official live stream, they said they landed, but didn't show any data for that. And the only verification we had was from independent radio observatories, which received the radio signal. And they could establish then by the change in the radio signal frequency that actually the landing occurred, a soft landing, because the signal changed abruptly and then continued steadily. That means it was still sending. And that was then on Twitter, for example, confirmed by a few private radio astronomy stations, like the one in Germany, in Bochum. I had on my Twitter feed in item 3, where they directly showed the live stream from their antenna and from the radio, from the amateur radio team there in the radio observatory in Bochum. And they were quite experienced because they also received the data from the radio live radio audio from Apollo and also much earlier from Sputnik, the first station which received in public the data from Sputnik in 57. And they had the live stream there, so that was some independent confirmation about a landing. but no further other data. It was a bit disappointing.
0: Well, let me ask you a kind of a leading question. Given this radical departure between the early missions where we knew nothing, so there was nothing to hide, and now these missions where presumably after 50 years, there's been a lot of background analysis of what's around the moon, my model, et cetera, et cetera. It's being confirmed by Odysseus. It's being confirmed by Odysseus, and yet they're not saying a thing. So your assumption is the censorship is intervening because why?
2: I don't know, but my I haven't thought about
0: that. Well, wildly speculate. What's the obvious reason if you're not telling your audience the truth, like you did 50 years before? The obvious reason is you're covering up something, right?
2: Yeah, I was thinking or having some speculation about the switch of the landing system, because the company landing system, the LIDAR, was unfunctional officially, or it was published that they forgot the enabling switch to activate in the cabling. But it's from my point highly speculative. Maybe could be that that NASA knew some technical detail. It's purely speculation from my point that they knew some technical detail which is important to get it running, and that detail might not be known by the companies yet. And they knew that the LIDAR was not working.
0: See, one of the weird things about this private corporation to the moon business is that Steven Altemus, who's the head of the company, he said forthrightly they're going to share all their technical details with Astrobotic, which is developing the Viper mission that was supposed to be launched sometime toward the end of the year, which is part of Artemis to look for volatiles. That's what the V in Viper stands for, looking for volatiles like water and methane and other frozen gases for a lunar base. So they're talking about sharing the technology. So then again, you wonder, well, why are all these time delays in giving us live data? Was it because they couldn't send the data live downstream? If I'm a private corporation and I'm trying to get investors to be part of a successful enterprise, pun intended, the biggest thing now with everybody with smartphones and social media is images. You can send images of anything anywhere in the world from anybody doing anything. You'd think a live landing on the moon, you'd have live television to show every exquisite detail of an unprecedented commercial feat, and yet it's more censored than the damn Chinese missions. What's wrong with this picture?
2: Could be that some technology is needed, which is not that much known. Also, there's no visual light space telescope except for the Hubble Space Telescope outside Earth. And this ILO-X telescope would be the second only visual light telescope outside of Earth operating. And we haven't seen it yet operating because we have only seen the surface images it took. But we haven't seen the space images it took from the sky yet.
0: Nope.
2: And that only the Hubble Space Telescope showed it in visual light. So we had a UV telescope in space, infrared telescopes, but only the Hubble is a visual light telescope in space. The Chinese is soon coming in a few weeks or months even. That will be the second or third then.
0: All right, tell you what, let me move to Greg Ahrens, who is one of our experts. I've kind of roped him into this. Greg is an Air Force veteran. He does imaging. He does mathematics. He looked at the Norway spiral with me in great detail. He's been looking at the Barry 1 spacecraft, which, by the way, is still ascending in orbit around the Earth, where they're claiming they can't talk to it. The radios have gone silent. They can't communicate. They didn't turn on the engine, and yet it's rising in its orbit. We'll talk about that probably next week. Greg, you wanted to say some things about your observations vis-a-vis the Odysseus mission. What has been your conclusion?
4: Well, it looks to me like they found the dome.
0: Finally, somebody who can look at a picture and knows what they're seeing.
4: Well, I saw that. I saw that one with the during their press conference. I was listening to it on a phone and just could glance at the teeny picture. And when they flashed that on, I said, "Wait, that looks like the dome." So then I had to get a better picture of it, you know, on a regular computer and see what was going on. But now, on my items, on number two, there was
0: okay, hang on. Let's describe to folks how they get there. You go to the other side of midnight.com. All right. You want to go to the banner. Click on the banner on the other side of midnight.com, which says, Copperfield's Disappearing Moon and the Odysseus Lunar Landing Mystery for March 2nd. Click on the banner. That will take you to the guest page. You will see under the guest page fast links to items. The banner on the guest page, click on Greg. That takes us to his section. So, go for it.
4: Okay. The reason I put number two up, it's also taken with that wide-angle lens. Fisheye,
0: right, in Earth orbit and, before they left,
4: and they're in Earth orbit. The second stage or third stage, whatever the upper stage.
0: It's the second stage of the Falcon 9. You can see it above the Earth behind them.
4: It's floating behind them, and the sun. This is the only picture they took before they got to the moon that shows the sun in the picture. And so, but there is some, you know, there's some lens flare and stuff in it. And there's also the ring on the outer edge of the picture. But the sun is away from the ring. Where on the picture from the Schomburger crater.
0: Right.
4: The sun was kind of split by the ring. And it looked like it was, you know, cut in half and was reflection.
0: Right.
4: So that was I put this one up so people could compare what the sun looks like before.
0: See, one of my missions for this week is to get to the mechanics of these cameras, because unlike NASA, and unlike their press kit, where they were really, you know, Intuitive Machines really produced in a PDF color form something approaching an old-fashioned NASA press kit. I remember I used to be out in Florida with Cronkite at the pool. And we both have these huge notebooks, and we've had hundreds of pages, every detail. You wanted to know something about the circuitry in the S4B for the IMU, those are acronyms, it was in this notebook. You wanted to know something about the film type and the shutter speed for the cameras on the crew, it was in this notebook. Everything, kind of like the old Carson line, everything you ever wanted to know about the Apollo mission you were covering was in these stupid, big, damn, multi-pound notebooks.

0: under their commercial status the fact that they've got $118 million of our money, taxpayer money. When you go to the moon all by yourself and you have your own network, you can play all kinds of cute games. But if you're functioning under a NASA contract where half the mission cost is being supported by the American taxpayer, under the NASA charter, the American taxpayer should have full technical knowledge of what they're seeing, how they're seeing it, how it's processed, what conclusions they should draw based on the limitations of the cameras. In other words, all the critical scientific data that we need to make a scientific analysis is carefully being withheld and censored, and it's not right under the charter.
1: Right. Yeah. It's obscured anyway. At least now, if you look at my number three item, which I just had Concia put up tonight, there is the information about the ILOX instrument.
0: Okay. This is a lunar telescope, not the Odyssey camera.
1: It's two.
0: Yeah. They're corporate packages from the International Lunar Astronomy Association, run by my friend and colleague Steve Durst out of Hawaii. It's a camera package with a wide and narrow angle camera totally separate from the cameras from Intuitive Machines on the spacecraft itself. Right?
1: Well, I'm not sure. I think the wide angle, the wide field of view imager is the one that we've been looking at with the 186 degree.
0: Yeah, they released one image from Thursday three days ago. And it looks like it's either the lens is covered with sand or dust or dirt, or there's something in the sky that was photographed by the camera, which they're not explaining. Andrew and I went over it kind of carefully the other night. When you look at it, what do you think you see?
1: I'm not sure which one. I saw something on their page that said there was possibly a crack in the...
0: Well, that's that little bright streak at the bottom, at the edge where the circle. But they have the same circular horizon, like a wide-angle 186-degree lens that the spacecraft cameras have. Remember, two different institutions, two different sets of camera, but they're both showing us the same thing overhead. It's just interpreting the wide-field imager. We don't know, because they didn't reveal any information, did they get a lot of dust on the lens? Of course, if your lens has not got a dust cover, why would you put a dust cover on a lunar lander? Well, on this mission, remember, they had four cameras on the legs designed to photograph the effects of the dust kicked up by the engine, right?
1: Right.
0: Well, you would assume if you're sending optics to the moon and you know there's a dust problem, you will have a mechanical design where the cameras are carefully protected from the dust till the engine is turned off and the dust blows away.
1: Right.
0: And then you unveil the cameras, either a lens cover, a lens cap, basically it's a mechanical round shutter which has spokes which unfurl it like an iris in your eye.
1: Right.
0: No. Well, all of that would protect... Say again?
2: Diaphragm.
0: Yeah, well, it's basically the gadget behind the diaphragm, which shows you whether it's open or closed. You know, you need some kind of shutter to take a picture. But if you don't have your camera encased in something where the dust can't stick to it after landing, I mean, that's what it looks like has happened to the ILO cameras. They're hopelessly dust covered because they weren't covered during the landing, which, of course, they knew there was going to be dust because they had four cameras to photograph the dust from the landing. So the left hand may not have talked to the right hand. There may be some engineering refinements required before the next mission from this company. And I have no idea what the future plans of ILO are, the International Lunar Observatory, with these two cameras mounted at the top of the body of the spacecraft, because A, it's tipped over 30 degrees, which means their carefully calculated fields of view of the sky are now, you know, trash. They're not useful. But they got something, and they published it, but they didn't publish any

0: understanding of what we're seeing in the image. They just published the image. It's so Emily Dickinson.
1: Right. And I think I put number four as the link to the website for the ILO organization in Hawaii. And it has, that's where I got the specifications for the, in the left sidebar under the 23 February article.
0: Yeah, and we are up against the top of the hour, so let's hold it there. My guests this morning, Too Numerous to Mention, just go to the website and take a look. You'll see all their names. You'll see their backgrounds, why they're part of this conversation. You're on the other side of midnight. It is midnight here in the land of enchantment, and soon we'll be on the other side. Stay tuned.

0: Well, good morning, everyone, or good afternoon, or good evening, whichever the case may be. On this rotating globe, welcome to another edition, live tonight. God willing, and the creek don't rise, and the infrastructure holds. You're on the other side of midnight, that magical time between dusk and dawn, where we literally talk about anything. And tonight we're going to be talking about primarily what the amazing things that the Odysseus spacecraft launched by Intuitive Machines, a private company there in Houston, Texas, for the first time in 52 years, an American spacecraft was landed softly, well, I guess, kind of, on the moon's surface. Now, it wasn't a manned craft. It wasn't, you know, with astronauts. It wasn't Artemis. It was a precursor, part of the NASA's so-called CLPS program, which is Commercial Lunar Transport by NASA. Instead of building spacecraft and going to the moon in terms of science, in terms of environmental reconnaissance for Artemis, they are making private contracts with private corporations. They fly instruments. The corporation designs the spacecraft, builds the spacecraft, launches the spacecraft, operates the spacecraft, controls the spacecraft, and NASA basically downlinks data. At least that's the model. And on this mission, some very curious things happened, which we're going to go through this morning. We've got a very important special guest with us. We've got Nova Spivak, by the way, spelled with a K. We'll correct that. Because Nova has an actual experimental package on board this particular mission, which they goodnighted because of failing sun. You know, the moon rotates every month, and so you get 2 weeks of light and 2 weeks of darkness. I remember that wonderful line by George Carlin, you know, the hippy-dippy weatherman, and he said something at one point, you know, well, there'll be darkness followed by light. On the moon, it's light followed by darkness, and then you wait 2 weeks, and then you have light again. And the spacecraft was not designed to last a lunar night. None of the current crop of spacecraft seem to be designed to last a lunar night, even though half a century ago, 50 years ago, we had spacecraft like Surveyor that I joked to Homer Newell one day. I said, you're going to have to go up there and beat it to death with a stick, because they couldn't get it to shut up. It kept, every time the sun would rise, it would come back on the air, and it was tubes and printed circuits and mirrors, multiple, you know, aluminized mirrors on cases outside the frame of the spacecraft. It was primitive. It was, as again, you know, I kind of like that overused line from Spock. It was the equivalent of stone, knives, and bearskins in the space age. And we nailed 5 out of 7. The roster of current missions going to the moon and successfully landing, meaning they ignite their retro rockets, they arc down smoothly, they flare before the landing, they touch down at less than a foot per second, and they sit there upright. Well, the last two missions, both the Japanese government mission called SLIM and the U.S. private mission launched by Intuitive Machines called Odysseus, have landed in very peculiar ways. The SLIM mission literally turned upside down, rolled down a crater or whatever, but it's functioning. And the Odysseus spacecraft landed hard. You could see on the landing video it actually break 2 of its landing struts of the 6. It then gracefully, in about 2 seconds, we're told, kind of tilted over and is now standing at about a 30-degree angle to the lunar surface. But all of the instruments on board were functioning until Odysseus was gently put to bed, the electronics carefully prepared, so that when they send in a couple weeks a wake-up call, it may respond. Because the Japanese mission, SLIM, in its peculiar configuration in Mare Nectaris, remember the Odysseus mission landed within 10 degrees of the lunar south pole in an area called Malapart A. Whenever you see crater names with like A, B, C, those are the satellite craters around a big one which is just named like Malapart or Shoemaker or whatever. So it's at the South Pole, near, within 10 degrees, which is about 180 miles. And it's seeing all kinds of astonishing things. One of the complications is that the imagery has been arranged so it's not easy for the layman, the lay person, to interpret what they're seeing. So I'm going to kind of take you through a little viewer's guide of what to reject and what to accept in the images before we find out more detail from Intuitive Machines as to how they've designed their optics, because there is only one regular format camera on the spacecraft, as near as I can tell. There are several wide-angle lenses, ultra-wide-angle, like 180 degrees. And the good news is there are commercial programs available on the Internet where you take these circular images, which are fisheye lens images, kind of like the ones people used to put in their front yard sitting on a flamingo stand, like a silver ball. And then they would take pictures and you get the entire sky behind you and all that. Well, those are called fisheye views or fisheye lenses. There are programs which convert from the fisheye view to a normal view. And so when you do that, and other people have done it, this is where you get the stunning confirmation that whatever is above Odysseus at the south pole of the moon is not supposed to be there. So we will delve into that more very shortly. What I want to do is start with some news, because I want to give some context. If you go to theothersideofmidnight.com, that's our URL, and you want to click on tonight's banner, which says very dramatically, Copperfield's Disappearing Moon and the Odysseus Lunar Landing Mystery, with Nova Spivak and the ET team for March 2nd. This is Saturday night, March 2nd. We'll refer to that a couple more times during the show. Click on that banner. That will take you to the guest page. And under that banner on the guest page, which is near the top, you will see a line which says Fast Links to Items. Click on my name. And that will take you to the section of Radio with Pictures, where we have links and videos and imagery and all that kind of good stuff. So, item number one. We are now in the fifth month, I forget. It's horrible, of the war between Israel and Gaza, between Israel and the Hamas terrorists running Gaza. There are 2 million people that are literally in a free fire zone who are now in danger not just of being bombed to death. Over 30,000 people have died. Most of them are civilians. Most of them are not Hamas. Even a major fraction are not Hamas. They're just ordinary, innocent civilians being pummeled to death from the skies for no good reason. And we are supporting them. We, the United States, we are supporting the Netanyahu government for no good reason. There has been discussion for decades of the so-called Israeli lobby on Capitol Hill. Well, I think you're seeing, you know, obvious evidence of an Israeli lobby, which literally is permitting and condoning and conducive to genocide. There's no other way to describe what's going on in Gaza. It is the human condition. It is the penultimate reason why, unless something changes, unless the human race is brought directly into contact with information that it's just a tiny speck in a huge populated universe where this kind of stuff is not permitted. It does not go on. In other words, reconnecting with our real ancient galactic history, and I know a lot of you are going to go, what? When you confirm with an obvious independent mission, with independent sets of cameras, that there's something phenomenal about the moon that is not part of the conventional model, you have to extrapolate the implications of that, which is we know almost nothing, not only about what's out there, but obviously about what's here in terms of our own history. So tonight, in an effort to bring some kind of sanity where we as a U.S. don't supply bombs to Israel on the one hand and send cargo planes dropping, you know, 38,000 meals, there are 2 million starving people in Gaza tonight. 2 million that the U.N. and a whole raft of non-governmental organizations, NGOs as they're called, are all assessing independently the starvation potential for Gaza is cataclysmic. It is, we're looking at potentially hundreds of thousands of children dying, millions of people dying, not of bombs, not of bullets, but of simple, crude, awful starvation. And we send 38,000 meals, you know, to, ready to eat for a population of 2 million. We would need 100 times those flights every day to just give every one of those people one meal per day, a very small meal. So the only thing I can see in the foreseeable future that can change this horrible equation is if there is acknowledgement that we are part of a much larger intelligent ecosystem that extends far beyond the earth, involves individuals, peoples, species, whatever, that we have no direct knowledge of. It's all being filtered through sources that are incredibly suspect. And the only thing that will allow us to figure out what our real connection is with these other folks is to find libraries on the moon that were put there by our great-great-great ancestors or potentially extraterrestrial species, all designed when we reach the appropriate technological level, we go to the moon, we find these archives, and we finally figure out how we relate to the larger cosmic whole. Item number two. Odyssey, I think you wanted to say Odyssey because NASA named two spacecraft so similarly from similar memes. The Odysseus spacecraft, or IM-1, Intuitive Machine 1, the company there in Houston that built it, designed it, built it, and sent it and landed it, and apparently 350 megabytes of data were sent back to Earth. Some of it we're going to talk about tonight, these astonishing, incredibly astonishing images. Well, in item number two, given that the mission planners did not design Odysseus to survive a lunar night, they put it to bed with a final picture sent to Earth, which is really amazing. It shows a crescent Earth to the left of the sun from a spacecraft hovering about 1,500 feet above the lunar surface, descending, and is going to land much harder than they wanted to, but they survived. You know, the old pilot's joke, you know, any landing that you can walk away from is a successful landing. Well, they didn't stick to landing, but it's there, it's upright, and on it is some amazing things that we're going to talk about very shortly. I want you to all now go to number three, because for the rest of the morning, we're going to talk about this as a backdrop. If you click on number three, this is a graphic that I created a few hours ago. On the left is a glittering glass computerized model based on the Apollo 10 data and other NASA data I was analyzing back in the mid-1990s, starting in 94. And in 1996, if you click on that, you'll see that I presented this potential lunar architecture and a whole bunch of lunar experts at a press club briefing at the National Press Club in Washington, D.C., just a stone's throw from the White House. And what I've done now is on the left-hand side, I put one of our architectural models created by me and an architect named Bob Firtek, who was a young architectural student in Connecticut. And we worked on it together. I brought him to the National Space Science Data Center as part of a team of like seven or eight people that we spent a couple of days there looking at Apollo imagery. And on the right-hand side, I put a close-up of the sun shining on the Odysseus spacecraft at this 1,500-foot altitude. And you can see the incredible glass forward-scattering geometric boxes, the crystalline glittering glass boxes that are in this area above the moon, between the moon and the sun. You can see them there, and they look identical geometrically to what the model was in 1996. So if science is nothing if it's not prediction, we have posted the data side by side, and it is now up to Intuitive Machines and NASA to explain why they're giving us this stunning data. but they're not saying a word about what's in the pictures. And it, before you instantly say, oh, it's just lens flare. No, it's not lens flare. And this morning we'll go through in the next 3 hours why it's not lens flare. So before we get to anything else, I want to bring in my friend and colleague, Nova Spivak, who is the prime mover from the Arch Mission Foundation to put archives on spacecraft leaving Earth ever since the Vereshchid mission back in, what was it, Nova, 2018?
1: It was 2019.
0: But you started it. You know,
1: we started it long before.
0: Yeah, long before that. Anyway, so Nova Spivak is probably the humanity's chief archivist, not to go and find archives by ETs on the moon, but to implant our own for both ETs someday or maybe our own descendants in the dim, dim, distant future. And the third time is a charm because you tried for three. Bereshchid was the first one. The archive is there. We know it's under the dirt. The second one, Peregrine, perished over the South Pacific because that mission did not succeed because of technical issues. But the third time, it's sitting there. It's upright, kind of. It's going to be there forever. And the archive itself, now that you know it's upright and protected, probably, I've seen estimates that it could last maybe a billion years or more. Nova, talk to us about this success.
1: Well, thanks. We are very happy that we finally did succeed at landing. As you said, it did take several attempts at great expense, both in labor and money, lots and lots of people working for, you know, over a decade to do this. We really have been working on this for more than 16 years. Our first mission was really with Elon Musk, where we put...
0: Oh, that's right. How could I forget that?
1: So that was the Isaac Asimov Foundation trilogy in his Tesla Roadster glove compartment.
0: Yep.
1: In quartz silica glass. Inside the glass. So it's etched into the glass using a femtosecond laser. And that's a 14 billion year durability storage medium. So that will probably last longer than the Tesla.
0: It will last when the sun expands to become a red giant.
1: Right.
0: Unless the Roadster and the rocket it's attached to encounters Jupiter.
1: Well, there's no Roadster. There's no rocket anymore. It's just a piece of ballast they shot out into space.
0: It means the Roadster is by itself orbiting.
1: Yeah, they just shot it out there.
0: Okay, well, if it ever encounters Mars in the right direction, that will flip it into an even more elongated orbit, and then all it has to do is cross the orbit of Jupiter, and then at some point, Jupiter could eject it from the solar system. So by the time the sun dies, in like 5 billion years, this little quartz crystalline set of disks you put in that glove compartment could be anywhere in the Milky Way galaxy, still surviving.
1: It could be, or it could be recovered and be in some museum.
0: No, you have to absolutely insist that not happen. No, do not let the Smithsonian people...
1: No, not on Earth. No, I don't think so. I think it might be recovered by aliens and put into their museum.
0: Yes, that's the whole idea. Yeah. You know, back when Carl and I and Eric started this cottage industry, you know the story that Eric and I were visiting JPL, and there was a pause in a mission. It was Mariner 9 in 1972, which was supposed to go into orbit around Mars and give us the first close-up pictures. Well, they had this dust storm cover the entire planet. So we had a spacecraft orbiting Mars, but there's no way we could get any images. So the press people at NASA were very distressed that the press people would be bored and go away. So they arranged little tours. So they put a bunch of us on buses and shipped us down to TRW where we could look through the vacuum chamber at Pioneer 10, which was sitting all crumped up with the booms all kind of folded up like a praying mantis, you know, in distress, inside this glass port. And Eric and I came down the metal stairs and we looked at each other and we said, good grief. This thing is going to go to Jupiter, make a left-hand turn, and be ejected from the solar system. It should carry a message. And that was the beginning of this archive parade that you have now so brilliantly, you know, illuminated with millions of pages and in almost inviolable materials that will last, you know, I mean, the idea for humankind that we can create something that will last billions of years, that's mind-boggling. So talk about who might find this thing and why you're so proud now that it's standing upright there on the moon.
1: Yeah, I mean, we developed it to last for up to billions of years. What we've been told is that on the surface of the moon, there are micrometeorites that come at a certain angle. And depending on where something is, it might be polarized in 50 million years, or it might not be. And, you know, in our case, the lander might protect us. It depends on the angle that the micrometeorites come at, and, you know, relative to where we're positioned. But as we understand it, we're now sort of facing upwards, so essentially towards space and Earth, because the lander's on its side. Had it been upright, I'm not sure, you know, exactly where we would be facing. It would depend exactly its orientation, but we know that it is facing up now. And, you know, what we sent was 16 layers of nanofiche, which is a type of nickel nanotechnology, analog and digital storage media. It's very special patented technology containing, you know, enormous amounts of content, including the Wikipedia, you know, books, special data sets, curated archives, art, music, film, all kinds of stuff. So it's a very comprehensive kind of view of civilization as we know it today and the history that we are aware of. And it also includes an index to all known languages, and it has a primer in it that teaches about a million concepts using images that connect to five languages, and then from there to all known languages. And so it's quite carefully designed to teach what you need to know in order to understand it, and even to teach how to build a computer or at least all the necessary encodings and decodings that you would need to recover digital data that's etched at the lower levels of the archive as well. So there's analog images at nanoscale that you can see with a microscope, and then below them are actually digital layers. Anyway, it was designed for recipients in the distant future who might be similar to us. They might be our descendants. They might be some other species that evolves here, or visits from somewhere else in the distant future. But we did this because there have been a lot of lost civilizations on Earth, as we all should probably be very well aware. And we decided, well, we could probably end that trend, at least this time, by making sure our civilization is never lost. And what we know of previous civilizations as well would also never be lost. So using these technologies, we've created this indestructible, potentially billion-year durability archive that now is on the moon as our first real off-site backup.
0: Well, let me stop you there, because to me, you succeeded with Bereshit. It doesn't matter that it's somewhere under the dirt.
1: That's true. It's there. True. It's just a little bit harder to find.
0: But for you and me.
1: Right.
0: But not for a sophisticated extraterrestrial civilization.
1: That's true. And in fact, the Bereshit location might be more, I would say it has a beacon around it, in that there's this sort of debris crater that's non-natural. But you can see, you know, the LRO easily can image that. You can see there's this non-natural sort of blast zone where it sort of shattered into a million pieces, which is not, you know, typical of what you see. And so it's actually in some ways easier to spot from a distance than, the Intuitive Machines location, which in the LRO is, you know, like a tiny little, like a grain of sand sitting on top of the moon.
0: Yes, yeah.
1: So, yeah, it's true. So we think of the Lunar Library, you know, as this 30 million plus page library that has stacks in two locations. You know, we've got sort of the north building.
0: Single point failure.
1: Right. We've got the north, sort of northern area, and the southern.
0: Are you going to have one on Viper, on the Griffin mission that NASA wants to send, looking at volatiles of the pole toward the end of the year?
1: We do have Some small ones on some other missions, which I can't announce yet, but they are not really our missions. We're being carried by some other people, but it won't be the whole library.
0: Well, you were on Peregrine, which was Astrobotic, right, out of Pittsburgh.
1: That's right.
0: Their second big mission, Viper, which has been postponed at least once because of
1: technical. So we probably will fly again with them, but their whole schedule is, you know, sort of being reshifted.
0: Well, yeah, because look what happened to Peregrine.
1: Yeah, they're doing some. Analysis to try to make sure that doesn't happen again. But, you know, what I can say is that, you know, we're there in a couple places. You know, Peregrine coming back to the South Pacific. We may very well also be somewhere in the South Pacific because our archive is essentially, you know, more durable than a black box. Wouldn't melt.
0: You mean on a normal aircraft?
1: Yeah. Yeah. It's a solid nickel. You know, it doesn't have any electronics in it. It's just solid nickel, sealed with epoxy, bolted into
0: special. And what's, you know, the melting? What's the melting point of nickel? Do you know? Do you remember?
1: I have to look it up. Let's see. Melting point of nickel. It's pretty high. We calculated that it wouldn't have melted. Yeah, it's 2,651 degrees Fahrenheit. So it's pretty high.
0: Well, given that it was inside the spacecraft, right?
1: Well, it was actually, in the case of Beresheet.
0: No, I mean Peregrine.
1: Well, in the case of Peregrine, yes, it was inside. In the case of Beresheet, it was just actually literally taped on with Kapton tape. In the case of Intuitive Machines, of course, you're bolted on. So we believe that in the case of Beresheet, it was just thrown away from the debris field when it hit.
0: Well, because the impact was essentially horizontal.
1: Yeah, and it wasn't really fastened to the lander other than with tape. So it would have easily just been released when that happened.
0: The world's, the moon's first frisbee.
1: Yep, exactly. It was a frisbee. And so in the case of Peregrine, yes, we were physically attached and, you know, bolted on.
0: Were you on the outside or inside?
1: Actually, we were inside. Sorry.
0: See, this is why it's important. Yeah. Inside, you were inside the melting, you know...
1: Yeah, we were protected for quite a bit of the reentry.
0: So you would have emerged from the pieces at an altitude and a velocity where, for nickel, the temperature would have been nothing, which means you're sitting at the bottom of the Pacific. There's a Ark Mission Foundation archive tonight off in Indonesia.
1: And that was a 60-million-page library, by the way.
0: Oh. So
1: somewhere in the South Pacific.
0: So now you buried my book under the South Pacific in addition to putting it on the moon twice.
1: Right. Yep. It has. So, unfortunately, you had the misfortune of going on that tour long ago, and now here you are, memorialized for you.
0: Here I am. Yes, yes. Okay. Hey, we are basically at the bottom of the hour. Can you hang around in a couple, 3 minutes?
1: Yeah, sure.
0: Okay, good, good. Okay. Let me see. I have to figure out something I'm going to be doing here. What was I going to be doing? Oh, that's what I was going to be doing. Okay. Let me do this. My guest this morning, my first guest, is Nova Spivak. We're talking about now 3 archives he successfully sent into time. 1 to the moon with Beresheet, 2 to the moon with Odysseus, sitting kind of upright, and 1 in the bottom of the Earth's oceans off Australia and New Zealand, something like 3 miles down. You're on the other side of midnight. Talk about thinking big. We shall return.

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0: And welcome back, everyone, on this Saturday night, the 2nd of March of 2024. We are successfully on the moon, again, this time kind of upright, with an archive, which was spearheaded and designed by a team led by my colleague and friend, Nova Spivak, who is with us tonight. So you have other plans for other archives, but you can't quite talk about them yet, right?
1: Yeah, I mean, first of all, some aren't announced yet. And some aren't finalized yet. There's several, more missions going to the moon. There's also some missions going to other points in the solar system. So I think we've got the moon fairly well covered at the moment. And although we will send some other things there, I think, it'd probably be wise to put some things in other locations in the solar system as well.
0: Yes, with little beacons so they can be found.
1: Right. That's another interesting topic for how to make them recoverable, in the blackness of space. One way to do that is to put them in obvious places like Lagrange points, where someone might actually look because there's other stuff there, and also just because it's a logical place to store something.
0: Well, it's kind of like Hotel California. Once you put something at one of the two of the right Lagrange points, it will never leave.
1: Right.
0: And that's like L4 and L5. Not L1 right. or 2 or 3, they're unstable. But,
1: right.
0: But 4 and 5, you can put them there and they'll be there. It's like, where do we park? Oh, the L5 point. Yes, we'll be there.
1: Exactly. And it's probably a good place to look for other archives that might already be there, too.
0: Do we know anybody who's actually doing that?
1: No. It's been suggested, people have thought that it's a decent place to look. It might also be an interesting place to look for interesting geological things which were kicked up, from previous comet impacts. I mean, there's a lot of junk that might have collected there that could be interesting to study. But, if I was going to leave a message, that would definitely be a place I would want to put one. Mm. So it seems like a reasonable place to look for one.
0: Mm. Well, all right, that gets into some very complex celestial mechanics, which we don't have time to get to tonight. The one thing I wanted to bring up, now, I've sent you these pictures taken from orbit and during the landing by Odysseus. And your first question was, well, what am I looking at? Which is obviously very logical. Did you take a look at my number 3?
1: Yeah, I mean, look, I've seen all the images in the original form as well as yours. And the thing I don't really know the answer to is, what do we know about the camera? What are we really looking at in terms of what is in frame and what is not really a photograph, right?
0: There's assuming that these circles are basically a wide angle and that the circle represents the horizon of the camera field of view.
1: But then you see weird stuff. Like, in one of the images, you see this, big kind of reddish circular lens flare around the sun, and it's inside and outside
0: exactly
1: that circle. So if it's outside the circle, what's it being, are we saying the surface of the film is bigger than the lens? It's possible.
0: Well, it's a CCD chip.
1: Well, right, exactly. But
0: and that's what I'm thinking we're looking at, and what we need to do is...
1: Does the CCD see more than the volume of what's
0: inside the lens? All we need is for intuitive machines to point us to how the cameras work.
1: Right.
0: Specs on the
1: camera. It would be worth knowing because it's kind of weird.
0: Yeah. Can you find this out?
1: No.
0: Why not?
1: I think you just have to see what they've published online. I don't have any access to that.
0: I have looked at that and it's almost nothing. There's no technical data. They're being very secretive technically, which is weird because it's not like...
1: Wasn't this this Eagle camera or was it a different camera?
0: No. The Eagle cam, which is created by students at Embry-Riddle University, is a separate ejectable module.
1: I see.
0: Kind of like
1: so. So this fisheye thing, we really don't know what.
0: There are several fisheye cameras on Odysseus' body, sticking out at various angles. There's also an experiment from Hawaii, the International Lunar Observatory Association, which it turns out was created by an old friend and colleague of mine, Steve Durst. I have sent Steve several emails. I've left messages on his machine. He has not gotten back to me during the press of the mission. I wasn't really surprised, but I'm hoping he'll get back to me in the coming days because he also had as part of their wide field imager. Their plan was to photograph in wide field the Milky Way from the surface of the moon to prove you literally can see and shoot stars if you design the right camera from the moon's surface. That was a big, you know, point of contention during Apollo. But film is nowhere near as incredibly sensitive, nor does it have the latitude of modern CCD technology. So what's interesting is that their camera is reporting the same thing that the Odysseus cameras are reporting. And we know that's a wide-angle lens, and we know the size of the field of view, 186 degrees. And what you do is you put it through these programs that convert back to a normal framing camera where you basically have a rectangular frame and everything's inside. And when you do that, you see the material inside the circle, which we're assuming is the edge of the lens, shows stunning geometry above the moon at all altitudes, 6 miles up, 1,500 feet up, and on the surface, which I have in my radio with pictures. I don't want to have you stay to look at that all night long. You're on the East Coast. But if you want to think about something, from this data, it seems to me, as we predicted, the glass over the poles is significantly thicker and more visible and denser, more of it remains, than over the equatorial zone where Apollo landed. And so your archive sitting there in Odysseus, Nova, is not only going to last however long the guys who say the moon is a vacuum is going to project, but it could last much, much longer because there's a glass dome overhead and it's going to keep the meteors from hitting you at the South Pole. So it could literally last till the end of life on Earth and the solar system. Literally.
1: That's actually a good point. Yeah. I mean, hopefully you're right. I mean, there's definitely some weird anomalies in these images. But, you know, I could really come to a conclusion.
0: I don't need you to come. All I need you to say is that it's fascinating. You want to know more.
1: Yeah.
0: And then we'll work together behind the scenes to know more. And maybe by next weekend, we'll have some real answers like the design of the cameras. I think they were purposely designed to be inscrutable by the ordinary person because it's part of a carefully controlled set of leaks. And I have a very good strategy for getting to the bottom of this, which we'll talk about later in the show. Before we let you go, I really hate to say those words, before you let you go, any final thoughts?
1: I'm interested to see, you know, what you figure out as you gather more data about the cameras, because there's just things about these images that are weird in terms of stuff that's inside and outside this, what seems to be maybe the lens, but maybe it's not the lens. Maybe it's the dome itself. I mean, what are we really seeing on this top part of the image where you actually can see like a horizontal reflection on the surface of that? It's just weird. So, you know, I guess we have to know more. And also the pixelation of the sun, you know, how is that related to the CCD itself, or is that the dome or the glass or whatever you're, you know, hypothesizing is there? You know, it would definitely be good to know more about the.
0: And by next week, we're hoping we will. Maybe I'll get a response from Durst. And
1: yeah,
0: I will, now that the mission is kind of on hiatus for 2 weeks till the sun rises again.
1: Right.
0: See, when I looked at the LRO image from orbit. Because LRO was right, Johnny, on the spot. They got beautiful images from orbit showing the landscape before the landing and after the landing, and they've got a little blink thing going on there, so it goes back and forth. And I noticed the shadow immediately. I said, wait a minute, that thing isn't lying down. It's almost standing straight up. And then we found from IM during the press conferences that it's about a 30-degree angle. I mean, think of it as a really dramatic leaning tower of Malapert A. But you're on top. But you're under the glass dome, so you're going to last much longer than you or I should probably even care about.
1: Hard to speculate, but yeah, hopefully, hopefully it lasts a really long time. And of course, we'll send more in the future, probably give it a little bit of time, just so there's a lot of updated information to send. But the plan of the ARC Mission Foundation is an ongoing distributed backup strategy. So
2: you know, you can look for more of these in the future and also on Earth as well.
0: Super. Okay, well, I'm going to let you good night because you're on the East Coast and you haven't had much sleep and there's too much partying and you succeeded. Yeah. You now got two of them on the moon, one of them under the Pacific, and more to come, right?
2: Yeah, thanks a lot.
0: Super.
2: It was great to see you guys. Talk soon.
0: Good night. Okay, before I bring on anybody else, I want to give you some context. If you look at my section of Radio with Pictures, remember item number 3 is the comparison of the close-up inside the circle of the Odysseus imagery, showing magnified sun, which of course I believe is geometrically showing the dome. You know, sun even in clear space with a wide-angle lens, the sun doesn't look like that, okay? And then next to it, you can see this incredible glittering glass refractive cubical, you know, compartments in this arching dome, which is much more complex than an inverted salad bowl. So now you want to look at item number 4, number 5, and number 6, and you don't need to do it during the show. But beginning back in 2012, a poster named Crow 777 began putting a series of videos taken through a telescope and a tracking mount and a very high-end video camera. And he began posting a series of videos that, frankly, when I looked at them, I said, oh, come on, it's got to be some kind of, you know, rude mistake. And I've now had, what, it's 2024, that's 12 years. I've looked. The other images, 6 and 7, are other observers with other telescopes, other cameras, who have all now shot the same exact damn absurdly impossible thing. There's something physically, dynamically, energetically going on around the moon. And the first poster, Crow 777, found it and published this amazing video, which is my item number 4, beginning back in 2012. What it shows is shockwaves emanating from one part of the moon. On the first videos, it was the poles. On later videos, it's other places on the moon. And you see it as a double pulse. Not only do you see a dramatic refraction of a line of light racing at thousands and thousands of miles per hour from one pole to the other, which of course is half of the circumference of a sphere, 2,000 plus miles in diameter. So you can calculate to the, you know, fastest stuff is moving, and it's moving really, really, really fast, thousands of miles per hour. It looks like, initially I thought to myself, wait a minute, that looks like an optical thingy. And then I looked closer, and I could see at the limb, which is the edge of the moon. Remember, that's where the dome, you can see it as a circumference all around the moon's round surface on a full moon image. The dome is just above the surface that you see. Well, in these videos, and again, pick any one and just start looking and looking and looking, you can see at the limb, at the edge of the moon, that this wave that travels from one pole to the other, twice, two waves, first one, then several seconds, then a second one. They're always in pairs and twos. They race at this thousands of miles per hour from one pole to the other, from one pole to the antipodal pole, meaning the opposite part of the sphere. But at the edge of the moon, you can see them vertically, like you were looking horizontally at a horizon, and they are causing, whatever they are huge excursions, miles of excursions and angles of something physical, refracting light, which is the dome. All around the moon, you can see at the limb, there's this physical shockwave that it's moving thousands of miles per hour, which is thousands of feet per second. And you can see it now on 3 separate occasions, 4 separate occasions, 3 separate observers, the original guy, Crow 77, and 2 others, and the Crow stuff I posted two separate versions of his analysis, which shows not only looking at the limb, but then straight down at the moon. And what you see is these waves pass, the surface features underneath the waves literally, optically move by tens of miles and then move back as the wave passes. In other words, even the original poster says it's like looking down through water. He didn't get there yet. He hasn't reached the idea that he's looking through a physical glass dome made of millions and millions and millions of separate panels, all put together, all hung together by some kind of connecting tissue, cables or, you know, connectors or whatever, that withstand the physical forces of a wave which can literally move the dome up and down by tens of miles in a vertical. I mean, it looks like, you know, somebody could surf on it. If you went from Hawaii up to the moon, you could literally surf under the crest of the wave. And it's astonishing. I'm going to put up a side-by-side comparison showing the height, showing all the measurements. But the fact that more than one person in the last 12 years has been videoing this stuff and posting it, just Google or DuckDuck or whatever, lunar wave anomalies. And you'll see now dozens of amateur astronomers with video systems, high-end systems, who all over the world have caught this stuff separately. No collusion, no collaboration. They're not, you know, doing this in a garage. It's really the moon, really video showing somebody testing, I believe, testing the energetic properties of the dome. So then you go to item number 8, right? And that is a composite, a two-image composite, showing on the left the rectified wide-angle image from Odysseus pitching over 1,500 feet. And then on the right, there is a just enhanced color-wise and contrast. And you can see the colors under this dome are identical to the wonderful colors that we saw from the Indian mission, Chandrasar number 3, the lander from India, where they showed us very limited views of the surface, but you saw exactly the same kind of pastel colors, which of course are caused in this model by light refracted through the dome. And when you get light through glass, you get prismatic effects. And when you blend the colors from a prism, you get all these wonderful magentas and cyans and whatever. So you don't get red, green, and blue. You also get, in addition, the mixing of the color. And that's exactly what we're seeing on the left-hand side of item number 8. And then you go to 9, and then you'll see a magnification to the left of the sun with the crescent Earth there in the background. And then on the right is a magnified version of that. And look at all those tiers. Not T-E-A-R-S, but T-I-E-R-S, meaning stacked layers. And notice that they are curving. On the left image, the wider angle image, and then the right close-up, you can see these tiers of geometry are curving, because when you use the algorithm to straighten out the wide-angle view, you wind up correcting the geometric distortions of the surface and the sky, and so we can see the glass is arranged in levels, in decks, in tiers, and they are curved. Why are they curved? Because it's called a catenary curve, and it's under gravity. If you take and give your favorite girlfriend or your wife a new pendant, and it's on a chain or whatever, and she holds it out in front of her, you'll see that the weight, the pendant, causes the chain to follow a beautiful, smooth, curving arc called a catenary curve. Cables or extended horizontal surfaces sagging under gravity cause this curve to occur. And the first thing I found back way, way back when, decades ago on Apollo 10 imagery, is stuff about 9 miles above the moon, which seemed to be embedded in this glass grid, but it was sitting on a cable, so the cable was beautifully curving down and then up as a catenary curve, indicating that what we were seeing on the image, on the photo, was not a scratch, which, of course, the critics said, oh, that's just scratches. No, scratches don't know about gravity. They don't know about catenary curves. They don't know about necklaces with pendants that weigh down the chain on both sides of your fingers, so they cause a smooth, beautiful curve. We're seeing that in this structure above the moon, in the so-called dome, which I think now is constructed by a circus tent technology where you have certain distributed geometric points around the moon. Those are the tent poles. Those are the supports. And the dome is hung on cabling, which we can see in close-up imagery from Apollo 10, which, of course, I saw 20, 30 years ago, and used as part of my effort with FIRTEC to create an optical model in the computer, very primitive computers back then, that would show us what we were seeing in terms of all the rectangular glass boxes that were hanging on these cables. So when a physical disturbance moves past them or through them, that's why you can get these extraordinary excursions of vertical, height, and the literal appearance of what looked like tsunami waves at the edge of the moon, at the limb, when these

by a strong but flexible architecture. Remember, that's why big trees don't come down in high winds. They bend back and forth because they are supple and they will move with the forces of the wind. If they didn't, they would snap. But by moving, you know, you basically can distribute forces and both remain below the force level that would destroy whatever, you know, we're talking about. Skyscrapers on Earth, some of them in the more advanced technological cultures like Earth and like Japan and Los Angeles and I think even New York, now have buildings, skyscrapers designed to move, to sway, to literally move back and forth on wheels. So they do not try to resist an earthquake. They go with the flow and therefore they survive. Well, this dome, this extraordinary Arthur C. Clarke third law level structure, completely doming in the moon, denser over the poles because of, well, I think Andrew's going to try to tackle that one. You will see in his work that, in fact, physically, from several different perspectives, this thing, this structure is there. Item number 10. Take a look at item number 10. On the left is another processing of the wide-angle view that the intuitive machine sent back as their last image from a talking lander, kind of a farewell image because it has the crescent Earth to the left of the strange geometric thingy that we think is the sun coming through the dome. But if you look on the right, I focused in on the reflection under the sun, and then below that, there's an even bigger enlargement. All that geometry is the glass in the dome, but the horizontal brilliant streaks are literally, as Greg thought last week when he was looking at an earlier image, it's the sun bouncing off angle of incidence equals angle of reflection, the horizontal ribbing, the mega structure supporting all the other glass, and you can literally see it looking like waves coming on shore at Malibu from a gently descending or setting sun or moon, and it's reflecting off the top of the ripples. Well, obviously, we're seeing ripples in this cable-supported structure that I've just outlined, and those are probably from these shock incidents that appear to be happening at irregular intervals, and I have no idea what's behind them, whether someone is doing it, whether they're testing from Earth the properties, the energetic properties of the dome, the so-called deep state, or is it ancient technology, which, as Andrew and I have discussed, might be on a timer, and now is the time when it's turning itself back on for whatever ancient purpose it was designed for. Like a hologram, whatever is left, however much material is left, it could all be connected through infinite cabling, you know, a matrix of mesh, of wires, so that even if part of it is still existing, it will turn on, it will light up. And part of our discussion last week was the synchronization of the David Copperfield, trick, making the moon disappear. Was that part of a larger project behind the scenes to basically fiddle more with the dome, and the fiddling would result in the moon disappearing optically, and you couldn't have that because that would raise too many questions. So in this political model, somebody said to Copperfield, hey, you've made various things disappear over the years. How'd you like a real big one? Make the moon disappear. We'll help you. You just can't tell anybody how we're really doing it. And at the end, they'll just say, David Copperfield is really, really, really amazing. So, I do not know the answer to that question. And when we come back, I'm going to bring Andrew on and the other members of our panel this morning, Holger and Ruggiero, and Ron is going to be with us. And we've even been joined tonight by Matthew Bailey. Matthew, of course, is our AI expert, colleague, and friend. We've done several shows. We're going to do another one, I think, next Sunday about this new lawsuit that Musk has taken out against ChatGPT and Sam Altman. Remember the huge soap opera there? They fired him. They paused. They thought. They rehired him. They kicked him upstairs. They got rid of the old board. They put a new... In other words, what's going on

Altman and ChatGPT? Well, we don't know, but we're going to find out. So, you're on the other side of midnight. My name is Richard C. Hoagland. We shall return. Don't touch that dial.

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2: With a little bit of effort towards good nutrition, exercise, and our tea, you'll be able to get off of insulin or other diabetes drugs in about 2 months. And not only that, many times diabetics are overweight, not because they're eating five times as much as everyone else, but because, of course, their organs are not processing blood sugar properly and metabolizing food properly. Now, during the two-month healing process, a diabetic may only lose, say, 5 pounds or so. But after their organs are healed and processing blood sugar properly and metabolizing food properly, they'll start to lose 10, 15 pounds a month until they get down close to their proper weight. One day, a man phoned me to tell me he was going to send me a picture of his wife. And I said, well, okay, but why? And he says that his wife was a diabetic, and she kept taking her medication, started drinking Tahibo tea. After 2 months, she was able to get off the medications, and during those 2 months, she had lost about 5 pounds. But after that, she started losing 15 pounds a month, and in 4 months, lost 60 pounds, and she went from 208 pounds to 148 pounds, and she looks and she feels fantastic. Well, no kidding. If you take a knapsack with 60 pounds of rock off your back, of course, you're definitely going to feel fantastic. So it's tremendously beneficial. And for diabetes, it's easy to tell that the tea is working. And they can get off of insulin in about 2 months. Now, with different conditions, there are different healing times that are involved. With infections, for example, a tooth infection you can get rid of faster than you can with penicillin. You can get rid of a tooth infection in a week. So let's say your mouth is throbbing like you see in the cartoons, like your head's going to explode like a bomb. You take a drink of the tea and you hold it in your mouth for about 2 minutes and the pain will immediately go away. Now, you can't get rid of the pain that quickly even with a Vicodin. Now, if you stop drinking the tea at that point, you haven't knocked out enough bacteria, so the pain will come back in about 30 minutes. Now, if you drink a glass an hour for about 4 hours, you'll completely get rid of the pain, but you still haven't knocked out all the bacteria. So if you stop at that point drinking the tea, the pain will come back in about 3 days. So you need to continuously drink the tea for at least 1 week in order to get rid of the pain and to completely knock out the bacteria. Just as you would, for example, with penicillin, if your dentist gave you penicillin, he'd say, take two a day, you're going to feel great in a day, but finish the whole bottle of penicillin, which will take 10 days. Same thing with the tea. You need to drink the tea for a week to 10 days to completely knock out the bacteria. Now, for other infections, for example, a bladder infection or a urinary tract infection, it's common to take about 2 weeks to get rid of the infection, but you get relief in about 24 hours, so you don't have the pain associated with the infection. There are folks that get chronic urinary staph infections, and they go to the doctor gives them antibiotics, they drink for 2 weeks, and the infection goes away. A month later, the infection comes back, and they cycle through the antibiotics again, and drink them for 2 weeks, and a month later it comes back, and go back on the antibiotics for 2 weeks. In other words, just cycling off and on the antibiotics every month. On the other hand, they could just drink the tea. The tea is great for them for a lot of other health benefits, and they get rid of the infection in 2 weeks, just as they would with the antibiotics, and they can keep drinking the tea, and the infection won't come back.
3: Now, this next segment is a segment with live listener call-ins from previous shows, and you'll be hearing their questions, their successes, and their experiences with Tahibo tea. So please do give us a call and let us know how the tea works for you. Thank you.
2: Good morning, listener. You're live on the air with Milan Vukovic. Go ahead, please.
4: Hi, Milan. This is Richard. I had a couple of questions for you.
2: Mm-hmm.
4: I was curious to know if It might have came up in the last conversation. I'm not sure. If it helps with, like, a melanoma, skin cancer.
2: It's very effective for melanoma. And with melanoma, the tea can also be applied topically, which will expedite the process because the tea does work topically. We've actually even got people that bathe in the tea. What they do is they pour themselves a bath, and then they pour a gallon of the tea into the bath water, you know, to be able to get it, you know, all over their whole body. But typically, let's say the melanoma's in a certain place, you know, if the person can get to it, they can just go ahead and apply some tea to it. And that's easy to do. You just put some tea in a bowl and cup it with your hand and you know, put, you know, spread, cup it with your hand like you're a cowboy and go ahead and place it on, you know, wherever the melanoma is. And it'll dry off in about 1 minute and evaporate. And if it doesn't, you can just dab it off with a paper towel. Now, is this person undergoing any treatments at the present time for the melanoma?
4: No.
2: Okay. And how long ago were they diagnosed?
4: It's been about 3 months, and it's me. It's on my cheek.
2: Oh, okay. Okay.
4: And I'm sorry.
2: Yeah, go ahead. You've been doing what?
4: I had some, and I've been daubing it on with a paper towel.
2: Yeah, you can do that, or you can just cup some in your hands and apply it that way. My son, so when he was 13 and, you know, starting to go through puberty, he would, you know, wash his face with the tea, you know, to minimize getting pimples, you know. So in your case as well, you know, just cup some in your hand and you know, put it on the melanoma and you know, let it dry off or dab it off with a paper towel, and you know, do that as many times as you can, at least twice a day. If you have to go to work or whatever the case is, that's not easy to do. You can do it in the morning, you can do it at night, but preferably 3, 4, 5 times a day throughout the day.
4: Okay, because I've been doing about 8 times a day, and I had one before and they cut it out, and that was like 5 years ago, but I know that's what this is. Mm-hmm. So I'll just keep on doing the regimen. I also had a question. What about for somebody who had a stroke and are dealing with Parkinson's?
2: Mm-hmm. We haven't had people call us that had success with the tea for Parkinson's. It's probably not going to help with the Parkinson's. It'll of course help with a lot of other things, but it won't heal the Parkinson's. And with the stroke, it'll help because the tea builds the red corpuscles in the blood, which carry oxygen to the organs and cells. And of course, after a stroke, that's exactly what a person needs, is to regenerate the cells that were lost when the person had the stroke. And so it'll expedite the healing process significantly by drinking the tea.
4: Okay, that's good to know, because it's a good friend of mine, and I was curious.
2: Yeah.
4: Oh, yeah, wow, thanks.
2: Absolutely. Anything else on your mind today?
4: I can't think of anything right now. I wrote those two questions down. So.
2: Oh, great.
4: I appreciate your time.
2: Thank you so much.
4: Thank you very much.
2: All right, bye for now. Now, since the Tahibo Tea Club's original Pure Pau D'Arco Super Tea comes from the only tree in the world that fungus doesn't grow on, it naturally has antifungal, anti-infection, antiviral, antibacterial, anti-inflammation, and anti-parasite properties. Parasites would be something like stomach problems or Lyme's disease. Inflammation would be something like rheumatoid arthritis or lupus. Infection would be any infection, from a tooth infection to a bladder infection. Bacteria would be any bacteria, from gum disease to stomach issues. Viral would be something like herpes, HIV, or the coronavirus. And fungus would be something like toenail fungus, yeast, or candida. Now, besides people, the tea is also fantastic for animals. Everything from dogs to horses. One day we got a call from a customer who wanted to get the tea for a show dog who developed a skin disorder for whom antibiotics didn't work. And exactly 3 weeks later, the customer called again, and the customer said the dog's skin completely cleared up, and the dog was working again as a model. I asked how they got the dog to drink the tea, and they said they simply replaced the water bowl with the tea. We'll be right back after these.

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3: Yes, hello. I was calling to find out about the tea and that liver, fatty liver.
4: Yeah, absolutely the case. So there's a lot of conditions that the tea is very good for with regards to the organs. So with regards to the liver specifically, there's a couple of things that the tea is very good for. Everything from fatty liver to lesions to cancer of the liver. And so from that standpoint, the reason that the tea is effective is because it works through the bloodstream and it builds the red corpuscles in the blood, which carry oxygen to our organs and cells. And our organs and cells need oxygen to regenerate themselves. So that's what it's doing with regards to the fatty liver. It's helping to regenerate new good liver cells to replace the fatty liver cells. How long has the person had this condition?
3: I'd say maybe a month or two.
4: Okay. So what did the doctor say with regards to any treatment that they recommended?
3: Pharmaceuticals.
4: Yeah. Yeah. Well, with the tea, the other benefit of the tea is that the tea doesn't have any contraindications. So a person can actually take the tea along with the pharmaceuticals if they want to, and it'll just cut down on the time that they'll need to take the pharmaceuticals if they take both the pharmaceutical and the tea together.
3: Okay, well, she's adverse. She's not a fan of pharmaceuticals, let's put it that way. She's been on high blood pressure medicine, and just kind of makes her feel like a zombie, she says. So, yeah, if she can avoid any pharmaceuticals, she will.
4: Yeah, well, have her drink the tea. I mean, we have a lot of customers that don't do pharmaceuticals and just drink the tea, and that's why we have so many success cases, and that's also why we have miracle cases, because a lot of times, for example, let's say somebody's got terminal cancer, they're going to follow the regimen that the doctor has prescribed for them. They're going to have surgery, radiation, chemotherapy, and at some point, doctors go to them, we've tried our best. Unfortunately, it's not working. And if we give you any more chemo, we're going to hasten your demise rather than help you. And you've got 6 weeks to live, and there's nothing more we can do for you. And then they start drinking a tea, and they're not doing anything else, and they completely recover. Well, it's the tea. So that's why we have a lot of miracle cases. Or else, we also have a lot of cases where a person gets diagnosed, and before they start getting any conventional treatment, oftentimes takes 2-3 months, and in the meantime they start drinking a tea, and by the time they get around to starting conventional treatment, there's nothing to treat. Those are my favorite cases. And same thing with your friend. She can start drinking a tea, and did your friend weigh close to 100 pounds, 150, 200, 250, ballpark?
3: I'd say about 250.
4: Okay, so what she's going to want to do is she's going to want to drink the tea instead of water all day long. So basically, she's going to want to drink a glass an hour, or a minimum of 8 glasses a day. And anytime a person is fighting something that they want to get rid of, they want to drink the tea like water or instead of water. In my case, I don't want to get rid of anything, and I still drink it like water all day long. I just drink water 3-4 times a week when I get tired of drinking a tea, and everybody in my family. So if somebody's a stewardess and they don't want to catch a cold, but once every 5 or 10 years, they just need to drink the tea regularly, 2-3 glasses a day. That's like working out 20-30 minutes a day. That's great if you sit behind a desk. If you're trying to make the Olympics, that's not so great. So same thing when somebody's trying to get rid of something, especially if it's life-threatening and it's a race. In that case, they have to get rid of it before it gets rid of them. But in general, anytime somebody wants to get rid of something, just drink 8 glasses a day or more, and you'll get rid of it. Same thing with the fatty liver. So, the only time a person would drink less than 8 glasses a day is if they just want to build their immune system. That's great. They just need to drink 2-3 glasses a day. Or if they're an 80-pound ballerina, well, of course, they don't need to drink as much as a full-grown adult, or a 60-pound child doesn't as well. But anybody that's a full-grown adult that's trying to get rid of something should simply drink 8 glasses a day. Easy to do. The tea tastes great, and it's got no caffeine.
5: Hey, Milan, I had purchased a bag of tea from you directly. I'd spoken to you one day. You were running your own business that day. And ever since then, I started out with just fungus problems in my toes. And, uh-huh. And I was like, oh, shit. Oh, shoot. I had to help me with my prostate problems, too.
4: Uh-huh. Now, how long have you been drinking the tea?
5: I would say for 2 years.
4: Oh, okay, excellent. And have you, in that time, gone and had an annual physical and had your blood work done?
5: I haven't felt the necessity for it.
4: Okay, good. Because for folks that are relatively healthy, and it sounds like you are, and it's a great thing because you want to help yourself. So, by drinking a tea, what you're doing is you're keeping your immune system up. You're getting rid of all the piddly things that, interfere, with our body. And so, a lot of times, people are drinking a tea and they go, okay, I'm feeling better. My skin looks better. This happens, that happens, whatever the case is. And they don't realize how much good they're actually doing to themselves until they go, and get their annual physical. And in my case,
5: I have a question about triglycerides.
4: Yeah.
5: I have a family history of bad triglycerides. Mm-hmm. And last time I had them checked, it was 660.
4: Uh-huh.
5: And that's pretty high, I guess. But I haven't had them checked lately because I haven't felt bad.
4: Yeah. I mean, the what basically happens is that the tea acts both as a blood builder and as a blood cleaner.
5: And I also had a scan done one time, and they told me that that my red blood cells were being attacked by the white blood cells, that they were attaching at either end, and they had no clue why.
4: Yeah. And so because the tea works through the bloodstream, the very first thing that the tea does, of course, is correct issues that we have going on in the blood. And so, you know, from that standpoint, you know, people that are anemic, in 2 months, they're not anemic anymore. I mean,
5: so that's
4: it's
5: called anemia.
4: Right.
5: Okay.
4: Yeah.
5: So that's, I was having trouble sleeping until I started taking your tea too, and I was oxygen starved because I was laying in bed at night, and I'd have a hard time breathing, just laying in bed. And that has gone by the wayside as well.
0: 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Tahibo is spelled T-A-H-E-E-B, like boy, O, then the word tea, and then the word club. 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The Tahibo tree is an amazing tree. It never gets sick, never gets infected, and never gets infested. It's the only tree in the world that fungus does not grow on. As a result, it naturally has antifungal, anti-infection, antiviral, antibacterial, and anti-parasite properties. These benefits go a long way in helping our immune system contend with a lot of things it has to fight on a daily basis. Parasites would be something like stomach problems or Lyme's disease. Inflammation would be something like rheumatoid arthritis or lupus. Infection would be any infection from a tooth infection to a bladder infection. Bacterial would be something like gum disease or stomach issues. Viral would be something like herpes, HIV, or the coronavirus. And fungus would be something like toenail fungus, yeast, or candida. But maybe more importantly, the tea builds red corpuscles in the blood, which carry oxygen to our organs and cells. And our organs and cells need oxygen to regenerate themselves. The immune system needs oxygen to develop, and cancer happens to die in oxygen. So the tea is great for healthy people because it helps regenerate new cells. Everything from the cells in our skin so we can look better to the cells in our organs so they function properly. And it can truly be miraculous for someone fighting a potentially life-threatening disease due to an infection, diabetes, or cancer. A one-pound package of tea is $59.95. 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
4: Sometimes I get the question, what do I have to do to join your club? Well, we're the best club in the world. We have no application. We have no initiation fee. We have no monthly dues. And best of all, we have no meetings. And so then people say, well, why is it called a club? Well, the reason that it's called a club is because I started the Tahibo Tea Club in order to be able to share information with people. When I first started the Tahibo Tea Club some 16 years ago, I didn't start it as a business. I started it simply to have the pure product available because I got frustrated with the lousy product that's available in the stores and that sort of thing. And to be able to share information with people, because when I first started the Tahibo Tea Club, the only thing I could tell people about was my father's case, which my father's case was a case of colon cancer that had metastasized to the pancreas. After that, everything else that I learned about Tahibo, I actually learned from our customers, whether it was with regards to diabetes or dogs or infections or whatever the case was. And so that's why in all our literature, we always say, please call us to tell us about your case because it's the only way we can help more people. One day I got a phone call from a man in Beaumont, Texas, and he says to me, I've been a customer of yours for 5 years, and, I'm calling to give you an update. And I'm going, great, tell me about, what's going on. He says, 5 years ago, I had prostate cancer, and my PSA level was 1,200. So I'm thinking, I don't understand this guy's Southern Texas drawl because he's from Beaumont, Texas, right? Because we'd never had anybody that had a PSA more than 550, and very few men get a PSA level of over 100, probably somewhere in the range of 5% of the men get above 100. A lot of men will end up with PSA levels, up to 100, but only about 5% over. So we'd never had anybody that had more than 550. So I says to him, you mean 120? He goes, no, 1,200. He says, my PSA level was so high, they didn't even want to give me chemo. And they're going to give you chemo if for no other reason, than to just collect on the money, he says. So I had no other choice, he says. I started drinking your tea. Not only am I alive, 5 years later, he says, my PSA level is 1.25. So about 2 months later, I got a phone call from a man in Saskatchewan, Canada, and he calls and he says, I've got prostate cancer. I've heard very good things about your tea. He says, I'd like to go ahead and place an order. So now I start telling him the story about the man from Beaumont, Texas, to give the man hope, to let him know that it's worked for people with prostate cancer, and God willing, it'll work for him as well. And so I'm telling him the Beaumont, Texas 1200 PSA story, and he says to me, that's nothing, he says. My PSA level is 2,100. I go, seriously? Come on, man. Get the heck out of here. Is that even possible? He goes, well, it's got to be, he says, because that's what mine is, he goes. So I says to him, well, you got to promise to call me back. As a matter of fact, I'm just going to write your name down on a yellow sticky, and if you don't call me back, I'm going to call you back at some point to find out, what's going on. Well, about 6 months later, he emails me. And he says, I'm getting my PSA checked every 2 months. He says, and at the 2 month checkup, he says, my PSA went down from 2,100 to 100. At 4 months, my PSA went down from 100 to 10. And now, at 6 months, my PSA level is 1.75. And and we've got a lot of incredible prostate cancer cases because prostate cancer is so prevalent. More than 80% of men are going to contract prostate cancer by the time they turn 80. Another prostate cancer case is a man from Phoenix, Arizona. He calls up one time and he says that he's got prostate cancer that's aggressively metastasizing through his whole body, his bones, everywhere. And I told him that he needed to drink at least 8 glasses a day or more because it was a race. You know, for a stewardess can drink 1, 2, 3 glasses a day to keep her immune system up and not catch a cold. But if you're fighting something that, you know, you have to beat before it beats you, you'd better, you know, fight it with everything that you've got, which means, you know, you want to drink the tea like water or instead of water, 8 glasses a day or more, which is easy to do since the tea tastes great. It's got a really mild, pleasant flavor and it's got no caffeine. So you can literally drink it all day, all night. So anyhow, he calls me back about 4 months later and he says, you know, he says, I don't know if you remember speaking to me 4 months ago. He says, but I had prostate cancer. It was aggressively metastasizing through my bones, my whole body, everywhere. And you told me to drink at least 8 glasses a day or as much as I could humanly stand. So I literally took that to heart and I was drinking a gallon a day, which is 16 glasses a day. He says, I was drinking so much of your tea that sometimes I was drinking and having to go pee at the same time. But I'll tell you what, in 4 months, I don't have cancer anymore. So, if you are fighting something, you know, obviously you need to, it's a race, you need to beat it before it beats you. And, you know, at that point, you know, drink the tea like it's going out of style. Now, I'd like to talk about the proper preparation directions for Tahibo tea to be effective. Even though we call it tea, what we actually make when we prepare properly is a decoction. And a decoction is just a fancy word for what our forefathers used to do when they took a root and cooked it in order to release its beneficial properties. It's easy, but you don't steep it in hot water like regular leaf tea, but rather cook it like spaghetti. I'll tell you how easy it is to make so you don't think you're going to need a degree in physics. But you don't have to remember any of this because the directions, of course, are printed on the packaging as well as in the literature that you automatically receive with every order. You take a pot of water, bring it to a boil. Once the water is boiling, you toss in 1 tablespoon of tea for every 2 cups of boiling water. Cook it on high for 5 minutes. Reduce the heat and cook on simmer for an additional 15 minutes. Now, since our tea comes from the only tree in the world that fungus doesn't grow on, you can make a big batch, say 10 or 20 cups at a time, leave it in the pot, on the stove, and it'll stay good for 4 days without refrigeration. Put it in the fridge, and it will stay good for 8 days with refrigeration. And you can drink it hot, room temperature, cold, or iced. Because folks primarily buy the tea for one primary reason. Oftentimes they call back and say, this is truly unbelievable. This also helped me with my arthritis or something of that nature. One time I got a call from a man in Florida, and he says, Milan, there's something you didn't tell me about the tea. And I go, well, what's that? He says, I'm an older man. I have toenail fungus. And my toenail fungus is completely gone. My toes are now the only beautiful thing on my body. Of course, the tea naturally has antifungal properties because it comes from the only tree in the world that fungus doesn't grow on.

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3: Now, this next segment is a segment with live listener call-ins from previous shows, and you'll be hearing their questions, their successes, and their experiences with Tahibo Tea. So please do give us a call and let us know how the tea works for you. Thank you.
4: Lalonde, could you cook that in a pressure cooker?
3: Yes, that's a good question, but I don't know the answer to that. So what we'll need to do, and I don't have a pressure cooker, otherwise I would try it myself to see what would happen. The trick with making the tea properly to be most effective is the boiling process. So the tea needs to boil for 5 minutes and then simmer for 15 minutes. And so I don't know, since I don't have a pressure cooker, whether the settings on a pressure cooker could be set, you know, to do that, or whether it's possible to expedite the process, you know, by doing it some other way. I've tried to make the tea in a slow cooker. But the problem with a slow cooker is that unless you've got some solids in there, like vegetables or meat or something like that, that at least my slow cooker, I mean, never really brings the water to a boil. So if I fill my slow cooker up with water, you know, 12 hours later, it's hot, but it's not really boiling. And so, you know, you could make it. But, you know, number one, it'd take forever to make in a slow cooker. And number two, it still wouldn't be as effective. So If you have a slow cooker, you can try it, or I'll have to find a neighbor or something that has a slow cooker and go over to their house and go, hey, listen, I'm going to make you some tea. Can I borrow your slow cooker?
4: I've been using it for a few months now. I bought it because I wanted to eat solid food again. And it did knock down the tooth pain to where I could eat solid food again. And I will attest to that.
3: Uh-huh.
4: And I am going to the dentist next month. So. But it will knock down the tooth. Like, I could eat solid food again. And I'm going to send a bag. Well, actually, I'm going to send this bag to my brother because he has gout. And I know you mentioned gout. So... I really appreciate the product.
3: Yeah, it's absolutely very effective. And well, thank you so much for calling in, and I'm glad to hear that you've had success with the tea. And we have a lot of customers that use it exactly, you know, for issues with teeth and everything like that. Because, you know, as you'd mentioned, oftentimes you can't get to the dentist right away, and in the meantime, you don't want to be in pain, and you don't want to be, you know, popping opioids all the time to get rid of the pain. So, you know, all you do is just, drink the tea or hold it in your mouth and the pain will go away. And then, you know, you can wait comfortably, you know, 2-3. Sometimes people wait even as long as 6 months until they, you know, go ahead and get whatever the issue is resolved. But the tea will certainly get rid of an infection, a tooth infection, and it'll certainly get rid of the bacteria as well. And for people that have gout, typically, once they start drinking the tea, they don't have any more flare-ups of gout, but certainly they don't have any flare-ups after 2-3 weeks of drinking the tea. And we get very funny phone calls from people that have had gout going, you know, it's truly remarkable. I've had gout for 15 years, and I started drinking your tea, and I haven't had a flare-up since then. And now, not only that, I can eat salami, I can eat cheese, I can eat prosciutto, and I'll have to tell them, you know, take it easy. take it easy. And for gout, like I said, it also works for everybody. Is there anything else that you have on your mind?
4: No, I just want to let you know that you have a customer for life with myself, just in case to ward off any of those other properties that it helps.
3: No, you're absolutely right. You know, you don't have to be sick to drink the tea. Yeah, great. Thank you so much for calling in. Good morning, listener. You're live on the air with Milan Vukovic. Go ahead, please.
5: I'm wondering, does the Tahibo tea affect high blood pressure? And my second question is, if a person's already on high blood pressure medication that they're supposed to continue to take, is it okay to use the tea at the same time, please?
3: Yes. The answer to both of those questions is yes, and certainly if you are taking high blood pressure medications or any type of medications for anything, you should continue taking the medication and start drinking a tea, and then monitor what happens to be able to see when to wean yourself off the medication. In your case, that would be the high blood pressure medications. So what you'd want to do is you'd want to check your blood pressure, if not on a daily basis, certainly on a weekly basis to see what's going on. And now, when you currently check your blood pressure with the medications that you're on, what is your high blood pressure on average when you take it?
5: Oh, I don't even. I don't even want to be like that specific. I just started, and it's it was very high. So I started taking something called lisinopril. And it's dropping, but I've been told that when you start taking a high blood pressure medicine, you have to keep taking it, but the Tahibo wouldn't interfere with the medication or have a deletory effect or anything?
3: It certainly would. No, it doesn't. No, not at all. The Tahibo tea doesn't have any contraindications with any medication. So if anybody is taking a medication, they need to continue taking it until they see that they don't need the medication anymore, and And then, depending on what medication it is, they can wean themselves off the medication. So you can definitely take the tea with the medication, and God willing, it'll help.
6: Hi, Milan. This is Bea Bandrill, and I have been using your tea for just a few weeks, and I want to tell you some things that have been happening. I was told that I had gout. My right foot would swell. My toes look like chubby sausages. And I've got to tell you, I was laying in bed reading a book, and I took off my socks, which is unusual. I'm also diabetic. I wear socks and shoes all the time, even socks in bed at night. But I had taken them off because I was putting on some Arnica ointment for my feet for diabetic. Okay. I was sitting there, and I was looking at my feet, and my swelling is going down Nancy's face in between my toes. Another thing, I went for a, I know it's amazing. It's amazing because I've had this for over 6 years. And in 3 weeks, and then I have diabetes. I went for my wellness with a new doctor. They did a blood test, A1C. Okay, it used to be 6.5. I thought it was going to be higher. I'm a heavy person, high blood pressure, and they called me and said, you have managed diabetes. Your A1C is now 6.4. That's significant for any diabetic, even 1 point at a time. 3 weeks, this is incredible.
3: Well, God bless you. And, you know, that's what's supposed to happen with the tea. What the tea is doing is helping your body to heal itself. And for gout, it's absolutely tremendous. And I had a funny thing happen to me with a friend of a friend who had gout. And we go to the same church. And one day he calls me and he says, your tea is just absolutely amazing. And I says, that's great. I says, I didn't know you were drinking it. No, he says, I got it from your buddy Vito, he says, because he's one of my best friends. And I know this other guy as, as my friend's friend, right? And he says, he says, I'm suffering from gout, he says, for years, he says. And he says, Vito gave me a bag of your tea, and I've started drinking it, he says. And he says, I'll be darned, he says. He says, after 2 weeks, I haven't had an episode of gout since then, he says, and it's been 2 months now. And he says, now I can eat salami and cheese and ham. And I go, take it easy, take it easy.
6: Really? I'm hoping it works on my cholesterol. I don't eat a lot of junk food anyway. I eat whole foods because I'm older. I want to live, longer. But I've got to tell you, I was astonished. When I looked down, I was laying on my bed. I had a book. I looked down, and I don't put my socks on right away because the Arnica can, get your sloppy on your socks on the inside. Yeah. But I looked in, and I saw my toes. My foot looked almost normal after 6 years. I almost started crying. I've been telling all of my friends, you've got to do this. I give them the website, and I give them the phone number. You're going to get a lot of recognition and I think a lot of orders coming out of Greeley, Colorado. I'm telling everybody about it. Thank you.
3: 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And I have to tell you that as much as, I enjoy doing the radio shows and everything, and a lot of people hear about our tea from the radio shows, 2/3 of our customers are repeat orders and referrals.

0: 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The Tahibo tree is an amazing tree. It never gets sick, never gets infected, and never gets infested. It's the only tree in the world that fungus does not grow on. As a result, it naturally has antifungal, anti-infection, antiviral, antibacterial, and anti-parasite properties. These benefits go a long way in helping our immune system contend with a lot of things it has to fight on a daily basis. Parasites would be something like stomach problems or Lyme's disease. Inflammation would be something like rheumatoid arthritis or lupus. Infection would be any infection, from a tooth infection to a bladder infection. Bacteria would be something like gum disease or stomach issues. Viral would be something like herpes, HIV, or the coronavirus. And fungus would be something like toenail fungus, yeast, or candida. But maybe more importantly, the tea builds red corpuscles in the blood, which carry oxygen to our organs and cells. And our organs and cells need oxygen to regenerate themselves. The immune system needs oxygen to develop, and cancer happens to die in oxygen. So the tea is great for healthy people because it helps regenerate new cells. Everything from the cells in our skin so we can look better, to the cells in our organs so they function properly. And it can truly be miraculous for someone fighting a potentially life-threatening disease due to an infection, diabetes, or cancer. A one-pound package of tea is $59.95. 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
1: The tea has certainly been a blessing in my family's life, and God willing, our tea will have the same benefits for your family and friends as it has for mine and so many others. Not a week goes by that someone doesn't call in with a truly miraculous recovery. Bone cancer, brain cancer, breast cancer, prostate cancer, mesothelioma, leukemia, diabetes, you name it. And not a day goes by where someone doesn't call in with some sort of success, whether it's just beating toenail fungus. Well, toenail fungus may not be imminently life-threatening, but if you have it, you don't like it. And so after my father's miraculous recovery, I was buying the tea where I could find it and when I could find it. And the problem is that the quality that they have at the Whole Foods, the health foods, and the supermarkets is basically pathetic. And oftentimes it's not the right tea. And invariably, the directions that they have how to make it, you know, are wrong. I mean, this country, you know, has a lot of great things going for it. But, I mean, in terms of the quality of food and food products, I mean, that's a little bit lacking. I mean, you know, you go to the store and try to buy some olive oil, 80% of the olive oil that's labeled extra virgin olive oil is not extra virgin olive oil. I mean, what the heck? We've been making olive oil for 5,000 years. We all know what it is. And yet, you know, they can get away with selling olive oil that's not olive oil. Or, for example, with honey. I mean, legally they have to pasteurize honey in order to sell it in the stores. Seriously? Why would you pasteurize something that'll stay good for 2,000 years if you just put it in a barrel? I mean, the pasteurization, the heat in the pasteurization process kills everything that's good in the honey, and the only thing you're left with is the sugar part of the honey, which is actually the only part of the honey that you don't need. So anyhow, so I got upset with the poor quality at the Whole Foods, the health foods, the supermarkets, and now online even more. People selling everything from how to ingredients to make your own soap to Tahibo tea. So you know none of it is any good. I mean, you're going to get Tahibo tea if it's filled with soap. But anyhow, so I decided to start the Tahibo Tea Club as a source of only one product, which is pure Pau D'Arco Tahibo tea. We harvested in the rainforest in Brazil, put it on containers. Each ocean-bound container holds 16,000 kilos, which is 35,000 pounds. 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Orders everywhere else in the United States arrive in 2 days. And orders in more remote locations arrive in three. But regardless, I mean, wherever you are in the United States, the longest it'll take to get to you is 3 days. We're open Monday through Saturday, 9 a.m. to 5 p.m. California time. 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One more time, the office number in Los Angeles is 818-610-8088. 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Tahibo is spelled T-A-H-E-E-B-O. 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Now, the office number is 818-610-8088. And when you do call our office, you will get an employee of the Tahibo Tea Club. You're not going to get a call center in some third world country. So the employees will be able to answer your questions and will be able to take your order. And we ship immediately and you get your order in 2 days. So give our office a call at 818-610-8088. Now, this next segment is a segment with live listener call-ins from previous shows. And you'll be hearing their questions, their successes, and their experiences with Tahibo tea. So please do give us a call and let us know how the tea works for you. Thank you.
2: I was just diagnosed last week with cancer on my larynx.
1: Mm-hmm.
2: And they're wanting to meet me next week, and they're talking about doing radiation therapy on it. And I really don't want to do that. But do you guys have any experience with that, particular type of cancer? And
1: we actually do. Now, the cancer on the larynx, is it somewhere where the T can also reach topically? In other words, when somebody has cancer of the tongue or cancer of the
2: right.
1: Of the throat, whatever, you can hold the T, over the spot before you swallow. Is that the case with you or no?
2: Yeah, I can do that.
1: Okay. Yeah. So
2: I'm really powering it down now since I used to drink like 3-4 cups a day, and now it's I'm down at least 8 to 10. And
1: well, that's exactly the right thing to do. Anytime you're trying to get rid of something, it's a race. You want to get rid of it before it gets rid of you, or before it gets bigger, or whatever the case is. And so, drinking 8 glasses or more a day is exactly the right thing to do. And then the other thing, as I mentioned, also is to hold it over the spot before you swallow. Because the tea also works topically, so it'll actually expedite the process to eliminate eliminate the cancer. Typically, the cancer elimination takes on average about 3 months. In my father's case, it took exactly 2 months. Sometimes it takes 4, 5, 6 months, whatever the case is. But the thing is that when you go in for a checkup, let's say in a couple of months, you're going for a checkup, or even after a month, you should see significant progress. It's very common, for example, for 50% of the cancer to be gone in 1 month, but certainly in 2 months. So, the next time that you go for a checkup, I mean, if you see that that's what's going on, you're going to win the battle.
2: Yeah, that sounds great. You're talking about that topical application. Would it be gargling with it?
1: Would that
2: help?
1: Gargling is excellent, because when you gargle, you're gonna have the tea on the area that you want for a while, because it's hard to keep something in your throat for a while. But gargling, you can do. No, you can do that. And we had this funny case actually, where this customer calls up and says, "Ask me whether pregnant women can drink the tea."
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1: Now, I knew this customer was around 65 years old, and so I says, "Well, we don't recommend it for pregnant women because an embryo or an infant under the age of 3 has different nutritional needs than a child over 3 or an adult." So I says, you know, unless the mother or the child is suffering from cancer, in which case they should drink it. But otherwise, we don't recommend it. And I said, but I says to her, "But why do you ask?" Because I knew she was around 65. And she goes, "Well," she goes, "my daughter has strep throat, and they can't give her antibiotics because she's pregnant. And so that's why I was wondering whether she could drink the tea." And I says, "Well, for strep throat, what you do is, like you mentioned, you gargle with the tea. And, you know, that way you don't have to drink it." And the very next day, she called up and she says, "Oh, my God, this was the funniest thing you ever saw. My daughter started gargling with the tea, and all that white garbage that you have, you know, in your throat from the strep throat, I mean, within 4 hours, it was gone," and she was gargling like once every half hour or so. Within 4 hours, it was all completely gone, and she didn't have, you know, sore throat or anything anymore. And now she, and then what she did was she took a flashlight and shined the flashlight into the mirror back at her mouth to see what what the heck happened, where that white crap was gone. You know, So gargling.
2: Go ahead.
1: Yeah, go ahead. So gargling is good, I was going to say.
2: Okay. I've got an older brother that 5 years older than me. He's 72 now. And he was diagnosed with cancer just a few months ago. And I sent him a bag of your tea right away, and he started drinking it. He's having some pretty good results with it. But I do got to say something. His wife is quite a botanist, and she raises plants.
1: Mm-hmm.
2: She had, I was out there visiting them last month, and she had what they call a Christmas cactus.
1: Uh-huh.
2: She said she had that plant for 7 years, and it never really grew or bloomed.
1: Uh-huh.
2: She started using the leftover tea on that plant.
1: Uh-huh.
2: And it grew like 6 inches in a couple months. And it's got flowers on it for the first time ever.
1: God bless. Well, that's a good use for the spent tea, is to put it around the flowers that you have around the house.
2: Yeah.
1: All right, well, that's great. I mean, and it's very kind of the caller that called in, the Tahibo customer. And, you know, people that drink our tea generally are, you know, very kind people that truly want to help not only themselves, but other people as well. We were talking about asbestos in the lungs and prostate cancer. And the listener had issues with prostate cancer previously, and he's primarily drinking the tea to make sure the prostate cancer doesn't come back, as well as not to make the asbestos in his lungs active. And for both of those conditions, the tea is absolutely phenomenal. For prostate cancer, we've had so many successful prostate prostate cancer cases than any other types of cases, not because the tea works better for prostate cancer, but simply because prostate cancer is so prevalent that 80% of men, by the time they reach 80, are going to have prostate cancer. So we've got a lot of experience with prostate cancer, and that's exactly the right thing to do, to drink the tea to prevent the cancer from coming back. As well as with regards to the asbestos in the lungs, the tea is very beneficial for issues concerning the lungs, to keep the lungs healthy and to prevent things from, you know, going wrong with the lungs. And but not only that, even people that have we've had a lot of lung cancer cases that were just incredible. This one case was just one of my favorite cases, if there is such a case as a favorite cancer case, was a man in North Carolina had lung cancer, two and a half months later, they were going to do a biopsy on him. And in the meantime, he started drinking a tea right away, and two and a half months later, when he went back to get his biopsy, there was nothing to biopsy. You know, they took a scan and they go, oh my God, I mean, you don't have lung cancer anymore. There's nothing for us to biopsy. So cases like that are our favorite cases. Is there anything else? With regards to the spots and growths on your hands and other places, like that. One listener was saying, all you do is apply it topically. So you can, you know, for your face, you can just cup it in your hands and do it. And if you do it once or twice a day, like once in the morning and once at night, you're going to really start to see improvements.
2: Well, with this, I was just drinking the tea and they went away. An interesting thing that you brought out about cuts and that, I'm in my middle 80s and, of course, cuts in that don't heal very quick, but I'm going to put tea on them now from now on and see if I can't get them to heal. I drink two cups of the tea a day, and I can actually see things on my skin on my arms, and after they're all beat up from being out in the sun, are actually improving.
1: Mm-hmm. Absolutely.
2: So that's about all I had.
1: Well, I'll tell you, you know, I mean, we get also calls from women, for example, and they call up and they go, oh my God, I've been drinking a tea now for 4 or 5 months and my skin looks so nice. I mean, none of that cream and stuff that I used to buy ever worked like that.
2: Well, thank you, and I'm going to give it to my family and get them on this tea.
1: Absolutely. Absolutely so, the case. All right. Well, thank you so much. Have a great day.
2: You too. Thank you very much. Bye.
1: You're welcome.
6: How much tea do you make a day, or how do you make your tea?
1: Yeah, I personally follow the exact recipe that we have printed on the packaging. And we used to have on the packaging printed, for every 2 cups of water, I use 1 tablespoon of tea. And then we started getting phone calls where people going, the tea is absolutely working phenomenally, but I've got terminal cancer of this type, and I'm drinking 10 cups a day, so I'm spending all day cooking tea. Because even though we call our product tea, what you actually make when you prepare properly is a decoction. And a decoction is just a fancy word for what our forefathers used to do when they used to take a root and cook it in order to release its beneficial properties. So it's really easy to make. The directions are on the package, but it's like cooking spaghetti rather than steeping tea. So then it occurred to us, we're not getting the point across, that you can make 10 or 20 cups at one time. You can leave the tea in the pot. It'll stay good for 4 days without refrigeration. You can put the tea in the fridge. It'll stay good for 8 days with refrigeration, and you can drink the tea hot, room temperature, cold, or ice. Go ahead, listener. You're live on the air with Milan Vukovic.
7: Oh, hi. Yeah. Does your tea help out with neuropathy, peripheral neuropathy?
1: It does, and what is the cause of the peripheral neuropathy? Diabetes or what?
7: I guess pre-diabetes.
1: Okay.
7: Pre-diabetes yet, but...
1: Yeah, exactly the case. So the T, what it will do is it will eliminate the diabetes, and while it's doing that, it will also help with the neuropathy as well. And for diabetes and or pre-diabetes, the healing time is on average about 2 to 3 months. And so let's say that if you're pre-diabetic, your blood sugar is somewhere around 110, 115, something like that. Because once it gets past 120, they start treating for diabetes. And so let's just say for discussion purposes that your blood sugar is on average 115 right now. You start taking a T and you measure your blood sugar, let's say at least once a week, once every 2 weeks, and you'll find that in about 2 weeks your blood sugar on average will be 110. In about 4 weeks your blood sugar on average will be 105. In 6 weeks, your blood sugar on average will be 103, and in 8 weeks, your blood sugar will be down under 100, which is where you'd like it to be. You'd like it to be 99, 98, 95, something like that. And so what the T does is basically helps the body to heal itself. So the T is not replacing insulin. What it's doing is it's helping to heal the pancreas to produce its most important hormone, which, of course, is insulin. And it'll alleviate the diabetes. Once it alleviates the diabetes, it'll also help with the neuropathy as well.

0: 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The Tahibo tree is an amazing tree. It never gets sick, never gets infected, and never gets infested. It's the only tree in the world that fungus does not grow on. As a result, it naturally has antifungal, anti-infection, antiviral, antibacterial, and anti-parasite properties. These benefits go a long way in helping our immune system contend with a lot of things it has to fight on a daily basis. Parasites would be something like stomach problems or Lyme's disease. Inflammation would be something like rheumatoid arthritis or lupus. Infection would be any infection from a tooth infection to a bladder infection. Bacteria would be something like gum disease or stomach issues. Viral would be something like herpes, HIV, or the coronavirus. And fungus would be something like toenail fungus, yeast, or candida. But maybe more importantly, the tea builds red corpuscles in the blood, which carry oxygen to our organs and cells. And our organs and cells need oxygen to regenerate themselves. The immune system needs oxygen to develop, and cancer happens to die in oxygen. So the tea is great for healthy people because it helps regenerate new cells. Everything from the cells in our skin so we can look better to the cells in our organs so they function properly. And it can truly be miraculous for someone fighting a potentially life-threatening disease due to an infection, diabetes, or cancer. A one-pound package of tea is $59.95. 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
3: I have some sad news to report. My 93-year-old father passed from natural causes last Saturday. And as many of you know, he's the reason I started the Tahibo Tea Club. He was given 2 months to live in 1998 at the age of 66, and I was told to put his affairs in order, which, of course, meant plan a funeral. And they didn't have to do much convincing, since he normally a man of 180 pounds, and he was down to 120 pounds. He looked like a refugee in a Steven Spielberg movie. Well, with the grace of God and Tehebo T, he beat that cancer, and he's lived the last 27 years cancer-free until he passed now at the age of 93. And, folks, as you know, death is eventually inevitable for all of us. You know, sometimes I get questions that are kind of funny for me where customers call up and ask if anyone ever dies drinking Tehebo. Well, yeah, eventually they all do. But hopefully we can pass peacefully and pain-free like my father did. And as one of my good friends said about my dad, he had a good run. And in our family, on both my mom and my dad's side, my dad's passing at the age of 93 is the oldest that anybody's ever lived. And as I said, it was a blessing that he was able to live pain-free until his last days and, you know, naturally pass from the, you know, organs and everything not being able to keep going anymore. But he wasn't on dialysis. He wasn't on breathing machines. He wasn't on heart machines. You know, his body just got weak. He wasn't on painkillers. He wasn't taking really almost any medication. Basically, his body just wore out. And, you know, just like in 1998 when his weight dropped down to 120, you know, that's what happened again this time. His weight kept dropping and dropping and dropping, and we couldn't get his weight up, and there wasn't anything more we could do here. And so I was blessed to have my father an extra 27 years. I thought he was going to pass in 1998 at the age of 66, and I had him an extra 27 years until the age of 93. And, you know, even though we all realize it's inevitable, regardless at what age it happens, you know, it's still sad, and your parents are still your parents. And as one of my friends said who called to, you know, express his condolences, he said, you know, he says, as long as your parents are alive, he says, no matter, you know, what's going on, you know, you always have an anchor there in your parents, even if you're the one who's actually by then taking care of your parents, but they're still there. Yeah, so I've been very blessed. So
4: I want to tell you, we got a call on line if you want to take it now.
3: Yes, please.
4: Let's go. Let's talk to Dan in Colorado. Dan, thanks for the call and come on in. Welcome.
5: Hello. Really sorry to hear about your father. That's the first I heard about it. That's really sad.
3: He just passed a couple of days ago on Saturday. So thank you so much for your condolences. But like I said, you know, he had a good run, and I was blessed to have him the time that I did, and in the condition that I did. You know what I mean? Y'all can go on our website right now, and if you go to the videos page, you can see him diving into the deep end of a swimming pool, you know, a year and a half ago at the age of 91.
5: Wow.
4: That's something. Yeah. That's something.
5: I know how you feel. My mom had a good run. She made it to 99, so.
4: Wow.
5: I can't live forever.
4: Not bad.
5: Anyway, I found out about the tea and started using it because I had kidney stones caused from uric acid. And, uh-huh. And that's when I found out I had gout, too, because I didn't even know what it was till the doctor asked me if I had gout. And he explained to me what it was, and my toe did hurt. So, you know, yeah. And ever since I've been drinking the tea, my toe's been fine. That's been five years now, and and it helped other things too. My wife got burned.
3: How long did it take you to get relief from the gout?
5: Yeah, it was probably a matter of weeks. I'm thinking, like I said, it's been 5 years ago. It it used to flare up, and every once in a while I can, it acts like it wants to. I can feel a little like a twinge, but then it goes away right away. So I don't know. It's working. As far as I'm just drinking it because I don't want that back. And the kidney stones were horrible. Oh, man. So I found out I had high uric acid because they caught one and did an analysis on it. Said it's caused by uric acid. And that is only 5% of kidney stones. The rest are calcium.
6: Mm-hmm.
5: But my wife burned herself getting a potato out of the oven on her in two places on her arm, and I just put the tea on a paper towel and wrapped it around the burn, and the pain went away real fast, and the burn healed up real good. And it works on cuts and scrapes, too. I've used it for that. And my son had a tooth infection, and I told him to do what you say is put it in your mouth and hold it for a couple minutes and keep drinking it, and that went away. So I know it works for that kind of stuff. And my hair and nails have been growing. My nails grow so fast I have to trim them a lot more than I ever did. And my hair doesn't shed hardly at all. I get out of the shower and there's nothing in the shower. In the drain, so it does all kinds of stuff. And one other thing I noticed is I used to weigh between 175 and 183 or 4, and I would feel really crappy at 180. And I've been drinking it, like I said, for 5 years now, and I've been down to like I'm around 160 now. And I think it's like you say, your body, your organs all start working together, and it'll put you back close to the weight you're supposed to be.
6: Yeah. We get that quite a bit, you know, with regards to folks losing weight, and we especially get that a lot from women calling us because, of course, you know, they're really super concerned, you know, and an adult male, you know, that's 180. You know, it's not really overweight. And so, you know, when they lose 10, 15, 20 pounds, you know, they don't necessarily call us up. But, you know, a woman, if she's 180 and drops down to 160, or she's just dropped one or two dress sizes, to her, that's like winning the Olympics. One day I got a funny phone call. This man calls me up and he says, you know, he says, I'd like to send you a picture of my wife. And I go, well, okay, but why? He goes, well, my wife was a diabetic, and she started drinking your tea. And 2 months, she was able to get off the insulin and the other diabetes medications she was taking. And during those 2 months, she lost about 5 pounds. And he goes, so no big deal. But she was happy, but not a big deal. And then after that, she started losing like 10 to 15 pounds a month. And in the last 6 months, she's lost 40 pounds, and she's gone from, actually 60 pounds she lost. She went from 208 pounds to 148 pounds, and she looks and she feels fantastic. And so the
5: I felt really, you know, lethargic, kind of. I just didn't feel right at 180 plus, and 160, I'm fine. And I'm only 5'7", so 180 is pretty much for that. But one of the other things, I've been giving the tea to my rabbit, and he drinks it almost as much as he drinks his water, because I give him two things of water, those little things that they sip out of, and one of tea, and he drinks the tea almost as much as the water. It's pretty funny. But you know what else I've been doing is taking the tea that's already used, and I've been putting it around the base of my trees in the yard, and the bugs pretty much stay away from those trees now. And I noticed that because I used to have to get the trees sprayed or whatever, they injected them and that. And I haven't had to do that for a while since I've been doing that. That's a good use for the leftover tea after you're done brewing it.
6: Yeah, absolutely. Well, you know, I just reminded myself about when you're talking about the gout. And, you know, within a matter of weeks, I got a phone call from a man at my church one day. And he says, listen, he says, I have to come and pick up some of your tea. I said, sure, come on by, swing by, right? And he comes, and he says, you know, he says, your sweet tea is absolutely phenomenal. And I said, well, I didn't even know you were drinking it. He says, well, he says, I got it from Vito, which is, a, you know, another friend of ours, and because he, you know, gets 8 pounds of the tea at a time. And he says, so I was suffering, I've been suffering from gout for 10, 15 years. And Vito says, well, here, take a pound of the tea and start drinking his tea. And he says, I'll be darned. Since I started drinking the tea, he says, 3 months ago, I haven't had an episode of gout, he says, or a flare-up or anything like that, he says. I mean, I'm feeling so good. I can eat salami. I can eat prosciutto. I can eat cheese. I go, take it easy. Take it easy, man. Don't go crazy.
5: Yeah, well, I still stay away from liver, which I love, so maybe I could do that too. Now, I also noticed since I've been drinking it, I haven't gotten sick. I mean, I sneeze every once in a while. Haven't had a sore throat or anything. And the sad thing is my wife is allergic to trees, so she can't drink it. But she had a cough, and I told her to gargle it and then spit it out.
6: Yeah.
5: And like I said, she can use it topically because she put it on her burns.
6: Right.
5: But she can't drink it. But gargling seemed to help her cough because it was keeping me up at night. She'd be coughing all night.
6: Well, you know, the thing is that the tea does all of the things we're hearing for everybody, but what happens is people forget. And not only that, they're usually most concerned about one primary issue that they have. So, for example, if their primary issue when they purchase the tea is diabetes, and the tea helps them get rid of the diabetes, that's basically all they remember. They don't remember, I haven't been sick in 5 years. You know, I'm chasing my wife around the house. Not only that, sometimes I've even chasing my neighbor's wife. They don't remember that.
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4: And I'm trying, Milan, not to interfere when somebody's calling in because they're giving such great testimony. I hate to interrupt them, so I'm not adding much conversation because I don't want to buy what they're saying. I want you to feel free to talk to them as long as you want.
6: Absolutely the case. Yeah, I encourage people to call us and tell us about their experience with the tea or, you know, just ask questions. So I'm going to read you this customer. She says, "My name is Lynn, and I've got some questions for you about the best way to prepare the tea." And so I answered her, "Even though we call our product tea, what we actually make when we prepare properly is a decoction. And a decoction is just a fancy word for what our forefathers used to do when they used to take a root and cook it in order to release its beneficial properties. So it's really easy to make. It's kind of like cooking spaghetti. You take a pot of water, you bring it to a boil. Once the water is boiling, you toss in 1 tablespoon of tea for every 2 cups of boiling water. Cook it on high boil for 5 minutes. Reduce the heat and simmer an additional 15 minutes. So the total cooking time is 20 minutes. Now, since our tea comes from the only tree in the world that fungus doesn't grow on, you can make a whole big batch, say 10 or 20 cups at one time. You can leave the tea in the pot on the stove, and it'll stay good for 4 days without refrigeration. And you can put the tea in the fridge, and it'll stay good for 8 days with refrigeration. And you can drink the tea hot, room temperature, cold, or iced. So all you do is just make up a whole big batch of it and drink away. It has no caffeine, so you can literally drink it all day, all night. In my family, everybody drinks the tea all day, every day instead of water. I just drink water 3 or 4 times a week when I want to change." And so the lady then wrote back. She says, "Oh, that's good." She says, "I want some for my friends." And she has contracted cancer. And I want to get them some. And I originally heard about the tea because of its cancer-fighting abilities. And I wanted to find out the best way to prepare and how long does it keep. And you already anticipated my second question. Now, another question is, how often do you drink it? Well, you just replace water and drink the tea all day long, especially if you're trying to get rid of something. Now, if somebody's a stewardess and they're floating around in an aluminum can, breathing other people's germs, and they're relatively healthy, they just need to drink the tea regularly, 2-3 glasses or more a day. However, anytime somebody's trying to get rid of something, whether it's infection or diabetes or cancer, they need to get rid of the disease before it gets rid of them. At that point, they need to drink the tea to get rid of the disease quickly, which is basically replace the water that they drink with the tea. And like I said, since it has no caffeine, that's pretty easy to do. The other thing is, our tea has no contraindications. So our tea can be taken on an empty stomach, on a full stomach, with medicine, without medicine, with supplements, without supplements. And because there's no caffeine, it can be drank all day, all night. So all somebody has to do is prepare a big batch of it and drink away at it. And so another question that she had was, have you ever heard of anybody that had any kind of an allergy to it? And not really. We sometimes get people that do have an allergy, like that is a legitimate allergy, like the gentleman that the listener that called in 20 minutes ago, whose wife is allergic to trees. Well, since our tea comes from tree bark, people that are allergic to trees can be allergic to a tea. But other than that, there have been a couple of people that have called in, and they thought they had a reaction to it, but they really didn't. One lady called in from Northern California, and she says, "You know, I started drinking your tea
3: and I'm starting to get fever blisters. And I go, well, that's very strange because the tea actually eliminates and eradicates fever blisters. So I ask her, is there anything else that she's doing different? Has she started taking any vitamins, any new supplements, any new medications, this, that, whatever the case? And she goes, no, no, no, no, no, no, no. Okay. So then we're talking, and then she says to me, but I started chemotherapy treatments 3 days ago. If your hair falls out, it's not the tea, you know. So you need to really max out on the tea to eliminate and minimize the side effects of the chemotherapy. But usually when somebody calls us and they think they have a reaction to the tea, it's almost always, always something else that they're doing, you know, whether they're doing chemo or whether it's some medications. And what people don't realize is that any medications that they're taking have actual toxins in them. They're not like taking natural things. Like taking eating oranges for vitamin C or drinking our tea or whatever the case is. I mean, you're never going to have a problem doing that. But when you're taking medications, whether it's for high blood pressure or whatever it is, your kidneys and your liver have to eliminate those toxins. And if they can't eliminate them, you're going to be in some serious problems. And I'll talk about those some other time, where we've had customers call in that were taking three high blood pressure medications at the same time, and the kidneys couldn't eliminate the toxins, and they ended up in a hospital with such excruciating abdominal pains, worse than when they had cancer. And come to find out, the doctors figured out that it was the toxins that their kidneys were not eliminating, and basically only had to be treated with intravenously and then just flush out their kidneys for a month with drinking copious amounts of fluids.
0: 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The Tahibo tree is an amazing tree. It never gets sick, never gets infected, and never gets infested. It's the only tree in the world that fungus does not grow on. As a result, it naturally has antifungal, anti-infection, antiviral, antibacterial, and anti-parasite properties. These benefits go a long way in helping our immune system contend with a lot of things it has to fight on a daily basis. Parasites would be something like stomach problems or Lyme's disease. Inflammation would be something like rheumatoid arthritis or lupus. Infection would be any infection from a tooth infection to a bladder infection. Bacterial would be something like gum disease or stomach issues. Viral would be something like herpes, HIV, or the coronavirus. And fungus would be something like toenail fungus, yeast, or candida. But maybe more importantly, the tea builds red corpuscles in the blood, which carry oxygen to our organs and cells. And our organs and cells need oxygen to regenerate themselves. The immune system needs oxygen to develop, and cancer happens to die in oxygen. So the tea is great for healthy people because it helps regenerate new cells. Everything from the cells in our skin so we can look better to the cells in our organs so they function properly. And it can truly be miraculous for someone fighting a potentially life-threatening disease due to an infection, diabetes, or cancer. A one-pound package of tea is $59.95. 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
3: Since our tea comes from the only tree in the world that fungus doesn't grow on, as a result, it naturally has antifungal, anti-infection, antiviral, antibacterial, anti-inflammation, and anti-parasite properties.

0: In every order, we automatically include literature about the tea because folks primarily buy the tea for one primary reason. Oftentimes, they call back and say, this is truly unbelievable. This has helped me with my arthritis or something of that nature. One time, I got a phone call from a man in Florida who says, there's something you didn't tell me about the tea. And I says, well, what's that? He says, I'm an older man. I have toenail fungus, and my toenail fungus is completely gone. My toes are now the only beautiful thing on my body. Well, of course, the tea naturally has antifungal properties because it comes from the only tree in the world that fungus doesn't grow on. The only thing we talked about in his case when he called was with regards to his lung cancer. As it happened, the man had had lung cancer for 18 years and was receiving radiofrequency ablation for his lung cancer. After 18 years, he says the radiation works, but you can smell your own flesh burning. There's nothing left in my lungs to burn out anymore now after 18 years. He says, I don't really believe in things like your tea, but it doesn't cost very much, so go ahead and send it to me. He calls back about 3 weeks later and says, if someone would have told me that a bag of tea would have gotten rid of my pain in 5 days, I would have said you're crazy because I was taking 10 narcotic pills daily to mitigate the pain from my cancer, and it never really did. My friend said it had to be in my head. I says, so that's why I waited 3 weeks to call you back. It's not in my head. The pain is actually gone. Now, I'd like to switch gears and talk about prostate cancer right now. Our tea is effective against all types of cancers because it works through the bloodstream. And of course, cancer cells need blood to get to them just as healthy cells do. The big difference being is that cancer cells work and live in an anaerobic environment, which means they live in the absence of oxygen, and they get their energy from sugar instead of from oxygen like healthy cells do. But now, I'd like to devote our attention to prostate cancer because 80% of men are going to contract prostate cancer by the time they turn 80 years old. From the cases that we have, we get more prostate cancer cases than any other cases simply because they're more prevalent. I'd like to tell you a little about a couple of these cases. I got a phone call from a man in Phoenix who says, I don't know if you remember speaking to me 4 months ago, but I had prostate cancer that was aggressively metastasizing through my whole body, my bones, everywhere, and you told me to drink at least 8 glasses a day or more, as much as I could humanly stand, because it was a race. You know, I had to beat the cancer before it beat me. So I literally took that to heart, and I was drinking a gallon a day, which is 16 cups or more. I was drinking so much of your tea that sometimes I was drinking the tea and having to go pee at the same time. But I'll tell you what, in 4 months, I don't have prostate cancer anymore. In the informational literature that we automatically include with every order, it says, please call us and tell us about your case so that we can help more people. One day, I got a call from a man in Beaumont, Texas, and he says, I've been a customer of yours for 5 years, and in your booklets, it says to give you a call about your case, so I'm calling to give you an update. I says, please tell me. He says, 5 years ago, I had prostate cancer, and my PSA level was 1,200. So I'm thinking, I don't understand this guy's Southern Texas drawl. So I says, you mean 120, because previously we'd never had anybody that had more than a 550 PSA. He says, no, 1,200. My PSA level was so high, they didn't even want to give me chemo, and you know they're going to give you chemo, whether it works or not, if for no other reason, just to collect on the money. So I had no other choices, and I started drinking your tea, and not only am I alive 5 years later, my PSA level is now 1.25. A couple of months after that, a man from Saskatchewan, Canada calls and says to me that he's got prostate cancer and he's heard good things about our tea and he'd like to order some. So just to let him know that there's certainly hope for success, I start telling him the case of the man from Beaumont, Texas with the 1200 PSA. And he says, that's nothing. My prostate level is 2100. I says, oh, you got to be kidding. Is that even possible? He says, well, it must be because that's what mine is. I says, well, you have to promise to call me back. As a matter of fact, I'm going to write down your name and number on a yellow sticky and stick it on my computer. And if I don't hear back from you, I'm going to call you myself. 6 months later, I got an email from him and he says, I started drinking your tea and I'm getting my PSA checked every 2 months. At the 2 month mark, my PSA level dropped from 2100 to 100. At the 4 month mark, it dropped from 100 to 10. And now at the 6 month mark, my PSA level is 1.75.
1: Hi, we have a, just wanted to let you know that we love the flavor of the tea. We think it tastes a lot like Emperor's Pu'er. I've had an issue with, I drink, I drink a lot of it. I drink way more than 8 cups a day.
0: Fantastic.
1: But I had some problems with, I really am interested in all the health, wonderful health benefits. But I've had a little bit of problem with acid reflux in the middle of the night from it. And I know the tea can kind of taste. Is there something I'm doing wrong? Is there any way I can mitigate that reflux issue?
0: The tea doesn't cause acid reflux. So there's something else going on that's causing that issue that you're going to want to address, being vigilant about what you're consuming and what time you're consuming it and that sort of thing. One of my employees, and she's only like 22, 23 years old, she, and at work, we all drink the tea all day long. Obviously, we work at the Hebo Tea Club, right? And but when she goes out to lunch and she eats something that has vinegar or something like that, like a salad or something like that, she'll end up with acid reflux when she comes back from lunch. So it could be something, you know, as simple as, something that you're consuming that, you know, is good. Like, you know, I mean, there's nothing wrong with vinegar. Vinegar is you know, great, but, you know, it'll be something like that that'll be causing that acid reflux.
1: Okay, I'm wondering if maybe that in combination with something else that I'm eating, I don't know. I know it's a wonderful product and have nothing but praise for it, but I'm wondering if I should try diluting it, or is that going to create more of a problem with not getting all the health benefits from it?
0: The strength that we recommend to make it is really about as diluted as you want to make it. You can dilute it a little bit more, but it should have a mild, pleasant flavor just the way it is. And once you finish making it, if you pour it into a clear glass, it should have the color of golden apple juice. So if it's darker than that, you're making it stronger than you need to make it. There's also nothing wrong with making it stronger, but you don't get any additional benefits from making it stronger.
1: Okay, I'll just keep trying to work with it. And,
0: now, if I'm
1: what else I'm eating.
0: Yeah, and if I may ask you, what is the primary concern that you're looking to address by drinking the tea?
1: I have a few different health issues. But I also, one of the things that really bothers me is the toenail fungus.
0: Uh-huh.
1: And really looking forward to seeing the effect of that. But I have some other health issues, too, I'd probably rather not bring up. But
0: No worries. I don't mean to pry. With regards to the toenail fungus, the average elimination period for toenail fungus is about 3 months. And what happens is this. Is that typically when one has toenail fungus, they've had it for a long time. They've had it for years, 3, 5, 10, sometimes 15 years. And so now the tea basically helps the body to heal itself to get rid of the toenail fungus. And so when you start drinking the tea, after a day or after a week, you're not going to notice very much difference because it hasn't had enough time to really work. But what should happen is after about a month or 6 weeks or so, you should notice that your toes are starting to look a little bit lighter. And after a couple of months or 2.5 months, you know, you should go, oh my God, they really are lighter. And after about 3 or 4 months, you should be calling me back and going, oh my God, your tea does exactly what it says it's supposed to do. And for toenail fungus, it works on everybody. I mean, literally on everybody. The success ratio is like, 99.9%. And the reason is, of course, is that the tea comes from the only tree in the world the fungus does not grow on. So it naturally has antifungal properties. So even conventional antifungal, anti-yeast, anti-candida, that sort of thing, which yeast and candida also can take a while to eliminate because candida has usually permeated the whole body. So in order to mm-hmm. get rid of it, actually even takes longer than toenail fungus. It takes 6 to 9 months because of that. But it's so effective for getting rid of candida that even conventional doctors recommend their patients to call us for candida. And like I said, for toenail fungus, we have a lot of funny stories. People calling us up not realizing it's going to also clear up their toenail fungus because oftentimes, you know, they'll buy it for diabetes or they'll buy it for cancer or some inflammation or whatever the case is. And then they'll realize, oh my God, my toenail fungus is gone. So God willing, it'll have the same benefits for you as well.
1: I appreciate that. I just want to let you know I stocked up on it the last time that I ordered it because I'm thinking it would be really great in an emergency situation for people who can't get their blood thinners. If there's an emergency and the pharmacy is out of medication, it'd be great for people on blood thinners.
0: Absolutely. Thank you so much.
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5: Buddy of mine, he got me a bag of it, and I've been drinking it for about the last week. I was curious, I hadn't read too much into it, but I was curious if there were some stories with people with bad kidneys. I was currently diagnosed with issues with my kidneys, seeing how that was effective, and then also... one other question, I guess. When I've been boiling, can you do like a concentrated batch and then just add it to regular water, or do you have to do the 8 or 4 cups at a time?
0: Yeah, I'll go ahead and answer both of those questions. First of all, with regards to the kidneys and the other organs actually in the body, since the tea builds the red corpuscles in the blood, what it does is it helps regenerate new cells. Everything from the cells in our skin so we look better to the cells in our organs so they function properly. And that includes all the organs from the kidney to the liver to the sexual organs, etc. Now, with regards to the kidneys specifically, conventional medicine says that you cannot regenerate the kidney function. But in fact, they find a lot of cases where that's exactly what's happened, and they have no idea why. In our case, we get a successful a kidney regeneration case at least once every 2 months or so. And they're really, truly, truly amazing. This one lady, her kidney function went down to 20% because she had the HIV virus. And she started drinking the tea. And in 4 months, not only did she beat the HIV virus, but her kidney function regenerated back up to 100%. And I know nobody's going to call us in to lie about something like that because they've got no motivation to. If anything, in this country, people are going to call up and say, hey, I've been drinking your tea for 3 months and I don't look 5 years younger yet. What gives? And so we get like one of those cases every couple of months. Right now, we've got a early case going on where a lady's function is down to 15%. And in 1 month of drinking the tea, it's up to 25%. So we'll see when she calls in the next time to give us an update what's happened. But God willing, you know, it'll regenerate her kidney function just as it has for some of her other customers. So from that standpoint, you know, hopefully it'll do the same for you as well. Now, with regards to your question of drinking a stronger concentrate of the tea, the answer is it doesn't help to concentrate the tea any. And the reason that it doesn't is because our body only assimilates so much of the active ingredients, because there are 20 active elements in the tea that work synergistically. And our body only assimilates so many of them at one time. So it's kind of like some vitamins or a calcium might be a better example. Our body can use 1,000 units a day of calcium, but calcium pills come in 500 units a piece, because our body can only absorb 500 units at a time. So they tell us to take one calcium pill in the morning and take one in the afternoon. If you take both at once, nothing happens. You're just going to pee out the one of them. So you're not going to get the benefit of 1,000 units of calcium if you've done that. Same thing with our tea. I oftentimes get the question, you know, I'm fighting terminal cancer. You know, I'm going to make the tea 10 times as strong because I have to beat the cancer. And the answer to that question is the same, is that all you're doing when you make it 10 times as strong is changing the flavor. You're just going to make it bitter at that point. In the meantime, if you want to have 10 times the amount of benefits, drink 10 times as much tea. So in other words, if you drink 10 glasses a day, you're going to get 10 times the benefits of drinking one glass a day. So it's kind of like, well, you know, working out. You know, if you work out for 30 minutes a day, you know, that's fantastic. You're going to get a lot of benefit. You're trying to go to the Olympics, you know, you better be working out, you know, 8 hours a day instead of 30 minutes a day. So, so same thing with the tea. And so what I do in my family, nobody's sick. We all drink it all day long, basically, instead of water. It has no caffeine, so you can do that. It has no contraindications. You can take it on empty stomach, on a full stomach, with medicine, without medicine. And so what I do is I drink a cup in the morning when I get up at room temperature. Then I fill a Yeti container that holds 4 cups and take that to work with me. We're in Los Angeles in the summer. I actually finish that by 1 o'clock. I'm thinking of buying myself another one of those Yeti containers. And in the winter, you know, it's a little bit cooler, so I that tends to last me till the end of our business day at 5 o'clock. And then I drink some more with dinner at night. So I'm drinking 6-7 glasses a day. So I only drink water 3-4 times a week when I get tired of drinking a tea. Is there any other issue or concern that you might have?
5: No, sir. I mean, I drink quite a bit of water already, but I've been starting to drink this tea and stuff too, I'm trying to just find the right mixture of that. So,
0: Yeah, replace the bucket of water that you're drinking with our tea, and you'll get the maximum benefit that way. Thank you for calling in.
6: Awesome. Thank you very much.
0: What's the difference between Pau D'Arco and Tahibo? The answer is there is none. They're synonymous terms. Tahibo is the name the indigenous people in the Amazon rainforest called the tea. And when the Portuguese came to colonize Brazil some 600 years ago, they of course also stumbled across this tree because it never gets sick. As a result, the wood from this tree also happens to be the very hardest wood in the world. I mean, it's like concrete, practically twice as hard as the next hardest wood. So the wood from the Tahibo tree was used for the bows and arrows, because you can bend it as much as you want and it won't break. So the Portuguese named the tree Pau D'Arco. Pau in Portuguese means strong, and arco, of course, means arch, so they literally called it the strong bow stick. On our packaging and in our literature, we therefore make reference to the fact that the Tahibo Tea Club is a manufacturer of only one product, original, pure Pau D'Arco Tahibo Tea. 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
7: 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The Tahibo tree is an amazing tree. It never gets sick, never gets infected, and never gets infested. It's the only tree in the world that fungus does not grow on. As a result, it naturally has antifungal, anti-infection, antiviral, antibacterial, and anti-parasite properties. These benefits go a long way in helping our immune system contend with a lot of things it has to fight on a daily basis. Parasites would be something like stomach problems or Lyme's disease. Inflammation would be something like rheumatoid arthritis or lupus. Infection would be any infection, from a tooth infection to a bladder infection. Bacterial would be something like gum disease or stomach issues. Viral would be something like herpes, HIV, or the coronavirus. And fungus would be something like toenail fungus, yeast, or candida. But maybe more importantly, the tea builds red corpuscles in the blood, which carry oxygen to our organs and cells. And our organs and cells need oxygen to regenerate themselves. The immune system needs oxygen to develop, and cancer happens to die in oxygen. So the tea is great for healthy people because it helps regenerate new cells. Everything from the cells in our skin so we can look better to the cells in our organs so they function properly. And it can truly be miraculous for someone fighting a potentially life-threatening disease due to an infection, diabetes, or cancer. A one-pound package of tea is $59.95. 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
8: 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I mean, 75% of the olive oil in the stores is not pure olive oil, and everyone knows what olive oil is since we've been making it for about 5,000 years. Now, we've got a special treat for you today. Visiting with us in person is the amazing, the beautiful, with the voice and rhythm of an angel, Dawn Silva. Her music credits, starting with Sly and the Family Stone to Parliament Funkadelic to The Brides of Funkenstein, are too numerous to mention. Her Never Buy Texas from a Cowboy was voted by Rolling Stone magazine as one of the top 50 coolest albums ever released. Here to tell us her story, to what lengths she went to get pure Pau D'Arco Tehibo tea before she found the Tehibo Tea Club, is Dawn Silva. Dawn, it's such an honor. Welcome to our show.
10: Oh, thank you so much. The honor is mine. Milan, thank you so much for inviting me to the Tehibo Bark Tea Club. And Joseph, thank you for inviting me to your wonderful studio at KCAA. I have so many wonderful things I'd like to say about the Tehibo Bark. I'm here not because I'm lucky, but because I'm blessed. Tehibo bark is a healer, and it has. I can't speak for everyone else, but it can. I can speak for myself that it changed my life significantly. Back in 1994, I went to Brazil. I used to work over there with a group called the Platters. And I was always feeling sluggish and tired and not feeling good. And I was diagnosed with having these horrible fibroids. They were huge. They're about the size of grapefruits. And I knew when I got home from the road that I was going to have a complete hysterectomy. I went and talked to three different surgeons, and they all suggested that I get a hysterectomy. So it was on the list for me to have that surgery. And then I ran into a Brazilian promoter over in São Paulo, Brazil. And she says, oh, you Americans are always cutting, cutting, cutting. Mm-hmm. She says, there's a tea here that shrinks tumors. And I'm like, of course, you know, we're Americans, we're non-believers, you don't believe in holistic that much. We always try to deal with the Western medicine first, and that usually always pretty much lets us down. But so she took me to a grocery store. I bought a big giant garbage bag full of Tehibo bark tea. Pau D'Arco is what they call it in Brazil. It cost me just a few Brazilian dollars, which was hay ice, maybe $4 or $5. And I brought it home and I started drinking it. Within about, started drinking it before I left Brazil. In about 3 months, that grapefruit shrunk down to the size of an egg.
8: Wow.
10: And then I got home and I drank it another 3 months. So in 6 months, it broke down to little small clusters. It broke into pieces and then little small clusters of grapes, and then they disappeared. and it never came back, and that was 1994. So I had some family members who have been getting sick, and I know the environment, the air, the food, the water, everything, you know, everybody's, if it's like one in maybe five people are getting some different types of cancers. And then I had a family member who was diagnosed with calcification clusters, which is a pre-warning of cancers. Of course, the doctor wanted to do a complete double mastectomy for zero stage cancer. Mm. Are you kidding me? Mm. Zero stage cancer, they want to do a complete mastectomy. So I said, you know what, let me see if I can find you some Tahibo bark tea, and you can try that route first before they start cutting. And I'm going to health food stores, and they had Tahibo bark. And when I first started drinking it, just before I gave it to her, I realized that it had an odd taste. Mm-hmm. It wasn't the same that came from type of Tahibo bark that was coming from Brazil. So I did try it, and then I went to another health food store, to another, and I realized that it was knockoff brands. It kind of had a similar taste to it, but it wasn't the real deal. And then a friend in Los Angeles said, you need to go over to the Tahibo Bark House. They have one over out there in, where is, what area? Out there in Woodland Hills. Yeah, he said, you should go out to Woodland Hills. I said, Woodland Hills? I've been flying to Brazil and sneaking Tahibo Bark back in my suitcase. And I said, I don't have to go to Brazil anymore. No, go see Milan over there in Woodland Hills. And so I said, yeah, I would. And so it's not lucky to me. It's a blessing that I found him. And I know for a fact that it will heal people. At least I can say for a fact that it healed me. And I'm just wonderful, and it's an honor to be here with you today.
8: Well, God bless you, and thank you so much for sharing with our listeners your personal experiences. We tell them all the time on our show, you know, I mean, not a week goes by that somebody doesn't call in with a truly miraculous recovery. Bone cancer, brain cancer, breast cancer, prostate cancer, mesothelioma. And not a day goes by that somebody doesn't call in with some type of a success, whether it's just beating toenail fungus. Well, toenail fungus may not be imminently life-threatening, but if you have it, you don't like it.
10: Well, I know that Tahibo bark actually kills inflammation, and inflammation is what cancer feeds on, inflammation and sugar. And also, if you have arthritis and lupus and leukemia, I would suggest taking it. It would change your life. And another story that I had a neighbor who lived down the street from me who had stage 4 prostate cancer. Mm-hmm. And I used to see him struggling up and down the street trying to walk. And, of course, he was going through the whole chemo and the radiation. And they gave him like 6 months to live. And so one day I saw him sitting out on my bricks, mm-hmm, in front of my house. And I was like, he said he couldn't make it home. And I says, what's going on with you? And he told me. And I says, you ought to drink some Tahibo bark. And I had just a little bit left that I had gotten from Brazil. Mm-hmm. And, of course, it lasts for many, many years. I had picked that up like, God, I've had it about 7 or 8 years. And it was just as strong as the day that I brought it home from Brazil. So, but I was hoarding it because I knew I couldn't find it in the States. And but I, you know, I'm a Christian, and I knew I wanted to. He was in trouble. Mm-hmm. So I gave him the last, maybe I had about a half an ounce left. And I gave it to him, and I told him how to drink it. And, of course, you know, what did he have to lose? He started drinking it. And in 5 months, he could walk all the way down the street and back. And then in a year, he was walking for miles. And he right now is in remission. And when they told him he had 6 months to live, he's still living to this day. And that was 4 years ago.
8: That's absolutely fantastic. You know, we've had a lot of amazing prostate cancer cases, of course, because they're so prevalent. More than 80% of men are going to have prostate cancer by the time they reach 80. And as you mentioned, with our tea, there's no problem with it storing it because it comes from the only tree in the world the fungus doesn't grow on. So just recently, we started to put an expiration label on our packaging of 10 years. So the other day, a lady called me up and she says, hey, what happens to the tea after 10 years? I says, I don't know. For all we know, it may be good for 10, 20 or 30 years. We've just been testing it for 10 years.
10: I think that, you know, maybe after, because I had some that I got in 1994. Mm-hmm. What is this, 2019?
8: Right.
10: What are you talking about, 30-something years ago? And it's just now starting to turn to a little light dust. Mm-hmm. But even if you take the dust of that 30-year-old Tahibo bark, mm-hmm, and you boil it, it, mm-hmm, gets this, you get the same benefits.
8: Absolutely.
10: It's amazing. So I don't know. It's miraculous. And it's that a tree bark could actually save your life.
8: Now, let me ask you to get to another important topic. Are you going to be going back into the studio soon? And what's the status on that?
10: I'm going in the studio. Actually, like I said, God, sometimes we want to plan our lives, but sometimes our lives plans us, right? Mm-hmm. We plan our life. I'm in the studio actually tomorrow, recording a brand new single, which calls "I'm Still Standing" for the funky folks. Is the name of the new single. So I have a bunch of singers coming in. Milan's coming. Joseph could come if he wants to. My guitar player, who's in town, and she plays with or used to play with Prince, and she from the Larry Graham and the Graham Central Station family. Her name is Gail Modro. She'll be there doing guitars and So yeah, I'm starting on a new project, and I'm starting tomorrow right over there in Van Nuys at a studio. So yeah, that's what I'm doing. Brand new project coming out. I just finished a book, and the book's called Shadows on the Wall, an autobiography of memoirs of a funk queen. So I talk about my time with Sly Stone. I talk about with all the groups that I worked with while I was with Sly, and on with Parliament Funkadelic, and I did a 10-year spin with the Gap Band. I worked a little bit with the Eurythmics. Snoop and Dr. Dre and Ice Cube, sorry Dr. Dre, but I did do one single with him years ago. But so yeah, it's been a journey. It's been a successful musical ride for me, and that's why I called my album All My Funky Friends, because I gathered all the people together that I love and work with over the years, and we came up with a really great album. Because I did drop an album 2001, and I dropped it independently, and I sold about 200,000 copies out of my kitchen.
8: Wow.
10: So I have an underground following of some really strong, I call them funk soldiers. So I just want to let them know, if they're listening, that I'm going to be dropping some new stuff really soon. And back to the Tahibo Bark Tea, from all of the musicians, because you know the music industry is extremely stressful. Cancer thrives on sugar, thrives on inflammation, stress, and the stress will break your immune system down. Sleeping disorders, arthritis, or rheumatoid, you know, the bigger the headache, the bigger the pill. It's the Western world.
8: Right.
10: But the Tahibo bark, there's nothing on the face of this earth that is as amazing, a miracle, a healer for most.
8: Well, for most. God bless you, and thank you so much for blessing us with your presence. And I hope you'll stop in some other time when you're down here in the Los Angeles area, and we look forward to some more beautiful music from you.
10: You can't keep me away. Thank you, Milan.
8: All right. Take care.
10: Take care. You too.
8: Bye-bye.
10: Bye.
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0: A man went to visit a dentist for a tooth infection. The dentist gave him a prescription for penicillin to knock the bacteria out and a prescription for Vicodin to kill the pain. He sped over to the drugstore, picked up the prescriptions, and couldn't wait to get home to take the pills since his head was throbbing as it was going to explode. On his way home, he called a friend from his car and was explaining to him what a world of hurt he was in. The friend told him to swing by his place and he'd get rid of the pain in exactly 2 minutes. He was told that not even the Vicodin would kick in that fast and that he really wanted to get home to get rid of the pain as soon as possible and take the Vicodin and the penicillin. Well, the friend said, "You've already picked up the pills from the pharmacy, so you've got them with you. If the Tehibo tea I'm going to give you doesn't work, then start popping the pills." He went over to his friend's house. His friends had him take a drink of the tea and told him to hold it in his mouth over the tooth that was infected for a couple of minutes before swallowing. The pain went away. He explained to his friend, though, that until enough bacteria was knocked out, which required drinking 5 or 6 glasses of tea in the span of 3 or 4 hours, that the pain would come back in about 30 minutes. But since he's drinking a tea during this time anyway, to simply take a drink of the tea and hold it in his mouth again for 2 minutes before swallowing, and the pain would go away. Unbelievably, this is exactly what happened.
8: I'd like to talk a little bit about my least favorite cases that I hear about, and also my favorite cases. My least favorite cases are people that previously had cancer of some type 3, 4, 5 years ago, and they're told that they're all clear. Then 4 or 5 years later, the cancer has returned. And I'm thinking, oh my God, if they just knew about the tea and had drank the tea, the cancer might not have come back. When a person has gone through all the treatments, they're all really harsh. Surgery's not easy, radiation's not easy, chemotherapy's not easy. And when they've exhausted all those treatments and gotten a clean bill of health, what it really means is that the doctors just can't find any cancer cells. All of us have cancer cells in us, but our bodies and immune system keep the cells in check. So obviously someone that's had cancer before has much more likelihood that this cancer will come back than somebody who's never had cancer before. I emphasize to everyone that drinks our tea that once you do get a clean bill of health, whether with our tea or without, please drink our tea after that, because you don't want to have to go through radiation, chemotherapy, or surgery again. My favorite cases, on the other hand, are cases where I get calls from customers who have been diagnosed with cancer, and they start drinking the tea right away as soon as they're diagnosed. Oftentimes, it takes conventional medicine 2 to 3 months to get around to starting treatment, either because they need to get insurance approval, because everything they're going to do is expensive, or they need to decide which form of treatment they're going to take. In the meantime, the customer has ordered the tea, has started drinking it, and 2.5 months later, when they get around to doing something, there's no cancer anymore. I just got a phone call the other day from a lady in North Carolina, and she says, "My husband got diagnosed with lung cancer 2.5 months ago. We heard about your tea and ordered it right away, and he started drinking it immediately. And 2 days ago, he was scheduled for a biopsy. So I asked my sister to go with me to the hospital because the biopsy is a day procedure, and that way she could keep me company while I was waiting there at the hospital. So we checked my husband in and, found our way to the cafeteria and, got back to the waiting room and got comfortable. And no sooner had we got comfortable, the nurse runs out and says, "There's nothing to biopsy."
0: So those are my favorite cases, and we get a lot of cases like that as well. So it doesn't matter whether you drink the tea before you start therapy, or during therapy, or after therapy, or the reason we have a lot of miraculous cases is that people actually go through all the therapies, and at some point the doctors will say that they've tried their best, but unfortunately, if they give them any more chemo, they're going to hasten their demise rather than help them, and they have 6 weeks to live. At that point, if a person starts drinking a tea and they're not doing anything different and they completely recover, obviously the tea might be helping them, and we're truly gratified when that happens. Another great case from a customer who's been a customer for 5 years calls us to reorder, and she says that she's been a customer for 5 years. And I asked if she could tell me the primary reason that she was drinking tea. She says, yes. In the informational booklets that you always include, right in the middle, when you open it up, you have about 30 things listed that the tea is good against. I don't want to get any of those. I'm 79 years old. I don't take any pills, and all I do is drink the tea, and I look like I'm 60. That's the way I want to keep it. I said, that's fantastic. A lot of people need to know that as well. It's great for health maintenance. She says, of course, it's too late to plant the garden once you're hungry. So with that being said, please go ahead and enjoy the tea. It tastes great, and God willing, our tea will have the same benefits for you that it's had for my family and so many others. The Tehebo Tea Club is a labor of love, life, and health. We only sell pure Paldarco Tehebo bark to make Tehebo tea. After my father's miraculous recovery from colon pancreatic cancer, I was buying the tea where I could find it and when I could find it. And the problem was that even here in the United States, the tea wasn't easy to find. And when I did find it, oftentimes the quality was poor. And invariably, the directions to prepare are wrong. They tell you to steep it like you would a bag of Lipton tea. Well, you're not going to get very much out of it if you soak it, because it's whether you start out with good quality or bad quality, it's made from wood. So you have to cook it, which is really easy, but you do have to cook it. So my friends and I decided to start the Tehebo Tea Club as a source of only one product, pure Paldarco Tehebo Tea. Our club is the best club in the world. We have no application, no membership dues, and no meetings, and you only receive a news mail or a letter from us when we have something to report. So the complete website is TehiboTeaClub.com, and the only tricky thing is spelling Tehebo, T-A-H-E-E-B-O. And of course, you can call the Los Angeles office at 818-610-8088.
11: I had a wart on my hand, you know, that was there for, you know, a couple years or something like that. And I rubbed the tea on that for a couple days, and it just disappeared. And then another thing is athlete's foot, man. My toes were itching and everything else, and I was like, oh my God, you know, it's like I wear work boots, you know, for like 14 hours a day. So I was like, I'll put some Tehebo tea on it, you know, and 2 days later it was gone, you know. It's like, we don't need no tough acting tenactin or nothing like that, man. We just need some Tehebo tea.
0: No, you're absolutely right. It's absolutely phenomenal because, you know, it comes from the only tree in the world fungus doesn't grow on, so it naturally gets rid of infections. It gets rid of, you know, things like athlete's foot or jock itch or something like that. And
11: Yeah.
0: No, I mean, serious. And the thing is, as you know, tea doesn't have any smell to it. It's not oily. So, you know, you can just, dip your foot in some tea or put some tea on there however you want, and in a minute
11: put a little tea on there, and the athlete's foot was gone. Within I put like, you know, put it on, just, you know, rub some on there for like a couple of days, and it was gone. And but I couldn't believe it got rid of that wart on my hand, you know.
0: Well, we've had some very great cases with getting rid of warts. This one was from a doctor in Idaho, and her little girl that was like 8 or 9 years old had a wart on one of her hands, and they weren't able to get rid of it. And this woman's a doctor, right? And so what she did was, she put some Tehebo tea on the wart and then put a bandage over top of the wart, and she says within a week it was gone.
7: 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Tahibo is spelled T-A-H-E-E-B, like boy, O, then the word tea, and then the word club. 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That's 818-610-8088. The Tahibo tree is an amazing tree. It never gets sick, never gets infected, and never gets infested. It's the only tree in the world that fungus does not grow on. As a result, it naturally has antifungal, anti-infection, antiviral, antibacterial, and anti-parasite properties. These benefits go a long way in helping our immune system contend with a lot of things it has to fight on a daily basis. Parasites would be something like stomach problems or Lyme's disease. Inflammation would be something like rheumatoid arthritis or lupus. Infection would be any infection from a tooth infection to a bladder infection. Bacteria would be something like gum disease or stomach issues. Viral would be something like herpes, HIV, or the coronavirus. And fungus would be something like toenail fungus, yeast, or candida. But maybe more importantly, the tea builds red corpuscles in the blood which carry oxygen to our organs and cells. And our organs and cells need oxygen to regenerate themselves. The immune system needs oxygen to develop, and cancer happens to die in oxygen. So the tea is great for healthy people because it helps regenerate new cells. Everything from the cells in our skin so we can look better to the cells in our organs so they function properly. And it can truly be miraculous for someone fighting a potentially life-threatening disease due to an infection, diabetes, or cancer. A one-pound package of tea is $59.95. 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
3: I'm Dr. Anthony Lizerwitz, and this is Climate Connections. Tree-lined city streets are more than just pretty. The trees' canopies provide shade. Their roots help filter stormwater. And as they grow, the trees absorb planet-warming carbon pollution. But when a hurricane hits, winds can wipe out those trees, and broken branches can damage homes and cars. Stephanie Cataval of the University of Florida says maintaining and pruning trees can limit these risks.
4: Trees that are not well-maintained, trees that are unhealthy, these trees are at greater risk for dropping limbs.
3: It's also important to plant the right trees in the right spots. Cataval says some species, like live oaks and gumbo limbos in the Florida region, are more wind-resistant. Large trees should be placed far from homes and power lines and given ample space for their roots to grow and anchor them in the wind.
5: Sometimes we've got some pretty large trees planted in spaces that are pretty small, and you have to imagine the amount of root space that they have is pretty limited.
3: And planting trees in groups is beneficial because they can help shield each other from the wind. With these precautions, hurricane-prone areas can limit storm damage and protect their urban forests. 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To learn more about climate change, visit climateconnections.org.
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8: Now, this next segment is a segment with live listener call-ins from previous shows. And you'll be hearing their questions, their successes, and their experiences with Tahibo Tea. So please do give us a call and let us know how the tea works for you. Thank you.
9: Hey, let me tell you, this tea, oh my word, it is a blessing from above. This tea, well, first let me just say, the way I roll, the Bible frequently mentions various herbs and various plants, like hyssop, for example, or balm of Gilead, all for healing, you know, for medicine and purification and whatnot. Even the baby Jesus was presented with the gifts from the Magi, frankincense, and myrrh, which are plant resins.

0: heal diseases. So to my way of thinking, God provides us healing through nature, you know, his creation, right? So for me, a healing tea makes perfect sense. So I'm going to try it. And I have to drink something anyway, I figured, so I'm just going to drink this tea. So I heard about this tea, and I love this tea. It has helped my fibromyalgia more than anything. If anybody out there does not know what fibromyalgia is, oh, my Lord. It's a very painful condition of the nerves. Every nerve fiber in your body just feels like it's on fire. Terrible pain. And this has helped me with my fibromyalgia more than any other natural solutions I have tried. And believe me, I've tried so many remedies over the years. And nothing helps as much with the pain and inflammation like this tea does. It's amazing. I drink a few glasses, you know, through the day. And since doing this, and it's been several years now, I have no fibromyalgia flare-ups anymore. Well, actually, if I get lazy or forgetful and I don't make my batch of tea, which I do 5 quarts at a time, if I do that for several days on end, then the pain comes back. So I drink a big batch of tea again, and lo and behold, the pain goes away again. So there's a definite correlation between drinking the tea and the absence of the pain. It's really quite remarkable. It has fibro pain. You've got to try this tea. You've got nothing to lose by trying it. Oh, and let me say, I also give it to my dogs. I have the dogs. We rescue dogs, and they always have issues. Well, 6 years ago, our little dog was diagnosed with terminal cancer. And at that point, it had already gotten into his bones. It was in his jawbone specifically, because this was an oral carcinoma that had grown a tumor on his jawbone. And the vet removed what she could, but it was into the jawbone. So, you know, when it's in your bones, they say you're gone, you're a goner, plan your funeral. So he was given 6 to 12 months to live, and since radiation and chemotherapy, which were recommended, but good gracious, it's just completely unaffordable. I mean, we were talking into the thousands of dollars, and no guarantee it was going to save our little guy's life. So I came at him with everything natural that I could find, pretty much, and he got some tea, and he also got other things, you know, turkey tail mushrooms and powdery charcoal tincture, frankincense oil, a whole variety of things. Well, within a few weeks, his blood work numbers started to change for the good. And the vet said, whatever you're doing, just keep on doing it. So 3 months later, I take him back again, and his numbers at 3 months were perfect, back to where they should have been. The area of his jawbone where she had removed the tumor was completely healed. There was no sign of disease anymore. Here we are 6 years later. He just turned 15 years old on Valentine's Day, and he's cancer-free. And he still gets the turkey tail mushroom, and he still gets the Tejibo tea. It's just, and here's a little thing, this is a little bit on the humorous side, but another thing I do with the tea, because I'm very, very frugal, I don't want to throw anything away, I use the leftover tea leaves, well, in this case, it's tree bark, actually. After I sift it out from making the batch of tea, I put the solid materials into all of my house plants and the flower pots. Well, it not only keeps the soil moist, you know, because it's like using bark outside in your garden or in your lawn. It helps retain the moisture between waterings. It's more aesthetic. It looks a little nicer. But what I noticed is that my plants are not only healthier, but I no longer get those little teeny tiny flying gnats. Now, they're called fungus gnats. They live in your they live and breed in your potting soil of your house plants, and they're little teeny tiny annoying bugs that fly in your face and up your nose. Oh, they're just terribly annoying little pests. Well, from adding this leftover tea matter into the flower pots, I don't get those little fungus gnats anymore. But it makes complete sense, because once you learn about this tea, you know that it knocks out fungus like a charm. It's just a great product. We drink it all the time. We feel great. We're healthy. My husband and I were both in our mid-60s. We don't take any pharmaceutical drugs. We have no conditions. We're doing really great. Love the tea. Everyone needs it. It's delicious tea.
1: Tammy, let me ask you, once you started drinking the tea, how many days, weeks, or months did it take for you to notice a difference with your fibromyalgia?
0: Oh, it was days, not even a week, maybe 3 or 4 days. And then what? And at first I thought it was a fluke. I thought, oh, this is just a coincidence, or it was all in my head. But honestly, when I started drinking the tea, I really kind of thought,
2: I wasn't going to get any good results. I really thought I wasn't going to get good results. So I was kind of doubtful. So, and plus the fact I mentioned earlier, there's this correlation. Anytime I quit drinking the tea, to either forget to make it or I just get lazy, the pain comes back. And then I drink the tea, the pain goes away. This has happened numerous times over the many years I've been a customer for this product. It happens every single time. There's a definite correlation. It's just an excellent product. Very, very good. And I have Milan, it's a great product, and I have to say to anyone listening, don't try to cut corners and order a cheap brand off of Amazon. It is not the same. I tried that because I mentioned earlier I'm very frugal. I always try to save a buck or two here and there. I thought, oh, this is a great tea. I'm going to order it off of Amazon and spend less money. Well, as soon as I got it, I knew something was not right. The texture was different. The color was different. The smell was different. There's a nice, sweet fragrance that the Tahiba Tea Clubs keep gives you. You can tell a difference. I cooked up a batch of the inexpensive stuff I got off Amazon, and it did nothing. Absolutely nothing. It was not. It was like it was fake. It's just terrible.
1: No, that's exactly why. As many of our listeners know, I started the Tahiba Tea Club because I got frustrated with the poor quality that's available at the Whole Foods, the health foods, the supermarkets, and let alone the knockoffs that are being sold on Amazon. And I tell people, you know, the difference between our tea and the stuff you can buy on Amazon.com is our tea actually comes from the Amazon rainforest, not from Amazon.com. You know, so that's a big difference. Big difference.
2: Yeah, and your tea has the most pleasing aroma. It just smells like sweet nature. It's just a beautiful, beautiful tea. We love it. We love it.
1: Thank you so much for calling in. God bless
2: you. God bless.
3: You keep in touch with us. Thank you so much. Great testimony. My goodness. I mean, she packed the whole program by herself.
1: I know.
3: She was excited about it. That's fantastic.
1: Yeah.
3: Well, Milan, we go through this all the time. You've been offering this tea how long now?
1: For over 25 years. You know, my dad had his bout with cancer in 1998, and it was shortly after that I said, you know, this is ridiculous. I mean, here we are in the United States of America, and you can't even buy real olive oil here. You know, I mean, it's insane,
3: That's true. That's true.
1: No. And so that's how I started it. And in our case, there are no middlemen involved. We have it harvested in the rainforest of Brazil. We have it picked up. We take it to put it on containers, put the containers on ocean-bound ships and bring it here to the United States. And then from our warehouse, we ship directly to customers. So the quality is always consistent. We know exactly what it is because technically we are the manufacturer, because all that happens is it gets harvested and sun-dried. And that's the only processing that there is. So you're getting the tea without any fillers, without any additives, without anything, just the pure Pau D'Arco Tahiba tea. And, you know, the fact is this, is that you want to get results. If you're going to do something, you might as well get the results. And as Tammy was saying, not only does the tea taste great, it actually does produce results. So we're very humbled and grateful when, you know, customers call us and tell us about the successes that they've had with our tea.

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3: Let's take another call. 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
4: Hi.
5: Hi.
4: So, I'm just a newbie as far as drinking this tea. It's only been about a couple months. And I'm just head over heels that I did not find this tea 10 years ago. Because my brother-in-law came down with prostate cancer, and I'm like, this just cannot be. So I was telling a girlfriend of mine, and she sends me Mylan's pamphlet on prostate cancer, and I couldn't believe what I actually read. So I got my brother-in-law on board, and his PSA levels went down. So he's all good. So then I told my husband that we need to drink this tea just to keep us on the road to health. Well, I have a little testimonial with my husband, and he's in his early 60s, and we have these jet skis, and in the summertime, he thought he was 20 years old doing tricks on this jet ski. Well, he came crashing down, and his left shoulder went into the machine. So I'm talking, yeah. So this has been summertime. What are we in, March? So for 6 months, I have been listening to this shoulder, chronic pain shoulder that he couldn't even lift his arm up, couldn't get his jacket on. And trust me, we've tried everything. We've tried the TENS unit, the chiropractors, the infrared saunas, you know, hot and cold exercises, everything. It just wouldn't get better. So then he started drinking the tea. And I was at work, and he called me 4 days in. And he said, the sharp pain is gone. I'm like, wait, what? Wait a minute. I thought, this is just a fluke. Like, it's going to hurt tomorrow again, because I've been listening to this for 6 months. So anyways, long story short, I asked him, I said, well, how many cups of tea do you have in you? And we just started drinking it. This was a couple months ago now. And he said, I don't know, about 7 or 8 cups. And then I get home from work, which I work out of state, so I got home a week later. He starts drinking more of the tea, and in about another week and a half, he said the pain is completely gone. And I was just, you got to be kidding me. So the tea, that's the only thing he did of any type of change. So... I said, keep drinking that tea, because I just remembered, like, oh, yeah, it goes after inflammation. Mm-hmm. So I really believe that the inflammation went down and his shoulder was able to heal, and it is 100%. He has zero pain, and now all I hear is, I cannot believe how good my shoulder feels. Like, it's a miracle. It is a miracle, because if anybody that knows my husband, you know, there's always something. And now it's like, oh, my gosh. And then the best part of all, when I was doing research on my brother-in-law that had prostate cancer, when I did that research, I ran across where if you wake up like 2-3 times in the night and go to the bathroom, you know, that's a sign of enlarged prostate. Well, he also told me when I was out of town, he goes, I slept through the night. I said, no way. Like, this man wakes up 2-3 times a night.
5: Yeah.
4: And he is sleeping, and he's not waking up to go to the bathroom. He has woken up, like, once in the last week or so, you know, but it's like, wow. So, yeah. And my brother-in-law, he's only 54 years old, you know, so you're not supposed to get, like, prostate cancer unless you're in your 70s, 80s. So, yeah. Mm-hmm. It's a miracle, and I thank Mylan for having this company. I am so grateful. And what I thought was, like, the most amazing is my friend who sent me Mylan's information. Her own mother, this is just unbelievable. She kept getting UTIs and in and out of the hospital, and she started her on the T. And then when she went to the doctor, she had a female doctor who was 55 years old. Mm. And she said that her mother has better kidneys than what she does. And her mother is 92. I'm like, and she hasn't had a yeast or, you know, the yeast infection, UTI. She has not had it in a year. And she used to get them, like, every 2 months. Yeah.
5: Yeah.
4: So this goes after yeast, you know.
5: Yeah, the tea is really a godsend when it comes to chronic infections, because what happens is some people get chronic UTIs or bladder infections or something like that. And what happens is they go to the doctor, they get antibiotics, they take antibiotic treatment for 2 weeks, the infection goes away, and then, as you mentioned, a month or two later, it comes back, and then they go on antibiotics for 2 weeks, they get rid of the infection, and they keep cycling on and off the antibiotics every couple of months, which, of course, is terrible. And with our tea, what happens is, first of all, they'll get rid of the infection just as fast as they would with the antibiotics within 2 weeks. And they just keep drinking the tea, and they're not going to get an infection anymore. And so it's a godsend, you know, as you mentioned, for people that have, you know, chronic infections coming back. So I'm actually not surprised that your friend's mother had the result that she did. So it's I'm glad you you told us about that, because I would have forgot to mention that.
4: Yeah, that is just unbelievable. And my husband, with the inflammation in his shoulder, I mean, yeah. He was going to go to the doctor and get a cortisone. I'm like, don't do that, because everybody mm-hmm. knows that eats at your cartilage. And yeah. So it was so fast. Like, I've never yep. seen anything work so fast. So mm-hmm. it's just unreal. It's a miracle.
5: In that case that you mentioned with your husband, it reminds me of a customer that we have in Maryland. And in our computers, when somebody orders, we don't keep their debit cards or credit cards. Those get erased immediately for security purposes. That way, if somebody steals our computers, they can't steal their credit card because we don't have it. The only thing we keep is a person's name and address so that we can go ahead and track a package if it gets lost or whatever the case is. So when customers call us up to reorder, we ask them if they've ordered before, and then we look them up. It cuts down on our typing mistakes. So one day, a man calls up, and I happen to answer the phone, and I notice that he's been a customer for 4 or 5 years. And I says to him, can you tell me the primary reason that you're drinking the tea? Well, he says, I bought it, he says, because I just wanted to be healthier, he says. But what happened is it's truly miraculous, he says. I couldn't lift one of my arms more than 90 degrees parallel to the ground. I couldn't lift it up above my head.
4: Mm-hmm.
5: And he says, for a couple of years, I went to doctors. Nobody could ever figure out what it was. And he says, and I didn't buy your tea for that, he says. And I wasn't even thinking about it, he says. And once I started drinking your tea, after a while, I noticed, gosh darn, I can lift my hand up over my head like I'm going to dunk a basketball, he goes. And I says, man, you sound like George Burns when he went to the doctor and he said, you know, doctor, my left knee's bothering me. And the doctor says, well, your left knee's 90 years old. And George Burns says, well, so what? So's my right knee, but my right knee's not bothering me. So, yeah.
0: 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The Tahibo tree is an amazing tree. It never gets sick, never gets infected, and never gets infested. It's the only tree in the world that fungus does not grow on. As a result, it naturally has antifungal, anti-infection, antiviral, antibacterial, and anti-parasite properties. These benefits go a long way in helping our immune system contend with a lot of things it has to fight on a daily basis. Parasites would be something like stomach problems or Lyme's disease. Inflammation would be something like rheumatoid arthritis or lupus. Infection would be any infection, from a tooth infection to a bladder infection. Bacteria would be something like gum disease or stomach issues. Viral would be something like herpes, HIV, or the coronavirus. And fungus would be something like toenail fungus, yeast, or candida. But maybe more importantly, the tea builds red corpuscles in the blood, which carry oxygen to our organs and cells. And our organs and cells need oxygen to regenerate themselves. The immune system needs oxygen to develop, and cancer happens to die in oxygen. So the tea is great for healthy people because it helps regenerate new cells. Everything from the cells in our skin so we can look better, to the cells in our organs so they function properly. And it can truly be miraculous for someone fighting a potentially life-threatening disease due to an infection, diabetes, or cancer.
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5: 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We're open Monday through Saturday, 9 a.m. to 5 p.m. California time. And when you call, you can ask for me personally. My name is Milan, and my staff will put you through right away to me. And if you forget my name, don't worry about it. Just ask for a supervisor, and they'll put you through, because I don't screen our calls, because I appreciate talking to our customers, because everything other than my father's case, I learned from our customers. Just as we're learning from the callers that are calling in tonight, the successes they've had with the tea, everything that I tell people about the tea, I've learned from our customers. So I enjoy it when you call me and ask me questions, and I enjoy it when you call me and tell me about the results that you've had. And so don't hesitate to call me. The telephone number at the office is 818-610-8088. That's 818-610-8088.
3: And folks, I'll tell you right now, this is the least expensive natural product that you'll find that will help you. The least out there, bar none. Now, I'm telling you that. I'm serious. I know what I'm talking about. This will do the job and do what you want to. And the product is so inexpensive to use. It's unbelievable. Let's talk to Tom in Georgia. Tom, come on in. Welcome.
9: Hey, thank you all. Milan, hey. Last time you were on, you told about your father passing away, and I wanted to just personally say that I'm sorry about that. I'm glad, though, that he got to live a full life. And if you don't mind, can I tell you a quick story about my father?
5: Absolutely. I'd appreciate it.
9: It doesn't involve the tea, but are you from? Do you know anything about the Georgia Bulldogs?
5: A little bit. I love football.
9: Okay, I'm one of them. And prior to the football seasons, the coaches generally come around from town to town and give a pep rally, you know, getting the crowd ready. And
5: right.
9: In 2003, on May the 13th, we had one in Albany, and my father and I went to it, and Dad wore a lapel pin that had the 1980 national championship on it. And we had a new coach at the time named Mark Richt. And Dad went up to him and said, look here, before I die, I want another one of these. And Rick kind of pulled back and looked at him, and he said, well, how much longer do you think you're going to live? And Dad said, I'll be here another I'll be here another 10 years. He was 75. Six days later, he went out to the farm to do a little bit of work by the road, and something broke off in his system and lodged in his heart, and he was dead before he hit the ground.
5: Oh, man.
9: And I tell you the truth, that's how I want to go. I don't want to suffer or lose my mind, which my mother did. But I'm very sorry about your father, and I'm like I say, I'm glad he was able to get that full life.
5: Well, I'll tell you, you know, with regards to my father, you know, he had his bout with cancer in 1998. At that time, he was 66 years old, and once somebody gave us the tea, it took exactly 2 months for him to get rid of a tumor that was the size of a half a brick on his pancreas. And since then, he was cancer-free for 27 years and so healthy that at the age of 90, he was still mowing my lawn, which I'd have been embarrassed about it and felt like elderly abuse if he didn't enjoy doing it, and I knew it was good for him. And as a matter of fact, on our website, TahiboTeaClub.com, not even 2 years ago, we were at a friend's house, and even though every second house in my neighborhood has a swimming pool, I happen to have one that doesn't. And so we're at a friend's house that has a swimming pool, and my friend said to, you know, bring Dad over, we'll barbecue. So I did, and he says, does your dad like swimming? And I said, we used to love swimming, but since my son, who's now 27, moved away, went to college and all that 9-10 years ago, you know, we haven't been swimming. I says, but tell you what, we'll bring our trunks and we'll see what happens, right? So we went to my friend's house and went swimming. My dad loved it, right? And we get out of the pool, and then, you know, a little while later, we're getting ready to go back into the pool. Now, my friend has an unbelievable swimming pool, right? But it doesn't have any handrail to guide yourself into the pool. So it's a little, and the steps to get into the pool are steeper than a regular house step. If a regular house step is 8 inches, this is like 12 or 14 inches. So it's a little bit precarious, you know, walking in and out of the pool, right? So my friend says, my dad says to me, you know, these steps are a little bit tricky to walk in and out of. He says, where's the deep end? I'll just dive in. And so we filmed that. And so at the age of 91, you can see my dad diving into the deep end of my friend's swimming pool. So he was in great health until just before he passed. He started getting really weak. And, you know, didn't want to eat. And you could see that just in general, his body was shutting down. So he didn't, you know, pass from any specific cause other than old age. And so he didn't take any pills or anything. He didn't take any painkillers or any of that type of stuff, nor did he need it. And so, you know, I'm happy that I was able to live a full, healthy life. On the other hand, to say that it's not a loss, I mean, that would be ridiculous. I mean, it's seriously a loss. And, you know, I miss him dearly, but I'm grateful, you know, by the grace of God that, you know, he was able to live the way he was for the rest of his life. So thank you very much for the condolences.
9: Amen. Well, Marlon, I tell you the truth, Marlon, I have given away about 15 of the books, and I don't think I've had a single bite yet. And I'm preaching the word, but I wasn't healed of anything when I started drinking it. My cat was, but I wasn't.
3: Well, you're doing a lot, my friend. Thanks a lot for being there. Appreciate it so much. Thank you.
9: Thanks both of you, and I'll get off the line.
3: Okay.
5: Thanks.
3: I tell you, I'm very, very blessed. I have some of the best listeners, and I call them family. I think of any talk show out there. I believe that. I really do. They're absolutely some of the sweetest people that God ever put on earth. And that's truth. You go ahead.
5: Yeah, there's no question whatsoever. You know, I enjoy the calls that we get at the office from your listeners, and you're absolutely so right. I mean, they're so genuine about, you know, helping themselves, helping others, and, you know, the world would be a lot better place if there was a lot more people like that. Now, Amen. You know, one of the other things to keep in mind with RT is that it has no contraindications with any food, supplement, or medications. It's naturally caffeine-free. It can be drank in any quantity throughout the day by anyone over the age of 3. My family, everyone drinks it instead of water all day long. I just drink water 3 or 4 times a week when I get tired of drinking a tea. And the Tahibo tea naturally helps the body, the organs, and the immune system to heal themselves to be doing what they were supposed to be doing in the first place. And besides the beneficial properties that I've already mentioned, since the tea works through the bloodstream, it helps fortify the blood for those who are anemic, while cleansing the blood of cholesterol, helping to control high blood pressure and blood sugar. Now, if you're currently taking medications for a condition, please continue taking them until your measurements are at a level where your doctors tell you to reduce the level of medication. For example, if you're diabetic, you should be taking your blood sugar level daily in order to know your current dose of insulin and the correct dose, and you already know how to adjust it. So once you start drinking the tea, you can see when your numbers start going down. If you're taking 40 units of insulin per day, you can cut it down to 30. And then as your numbers keep going down, when they get down to 100, you can cut it to 20. And for folks that are taking insulin, they already know how to adjust the doses, because even though they're taking on average 40 units of insulin per day, some days they take 50, some days they take 30. Well, that's a whole big, you know, swing. It's like a 40% swing. So it's important to do that. And then as we mentioned a little earlier, please don't hesitate to call me at my office. At the Tahibo Tea Club, we're open 9 a.m. to 5 p.m. California time, Monday through Saturday. Our office telephone number is 818-610-8088. One more time, that's 818-610-8088. You can ask for me personally. My name is Milan. You don't even have to remember my name. You can just ask for the supervisor, and my staff will put you through them.
3: All right. Now, folks, got time. Come on, phone calls, 717-300-1698. Any questions you might have? You've heard great testimonies. Any questions you might have, call and ask. We really want to be able somehow to bless you with this. I've had this sponsor now for a long time, and if I did not believe in the product, I would not have him here. The product has helped thousands upon thousands of people. Will it help you? I don't know. Milan doesn't know. You don't either until you try it. You have nothing to lose by trying it. Not at all. It's cheaper than paying a doctor's visit, that's for sure. So please feel free to call and ask questions if you like. 717-300-1698. Milan, go ahead.
5: Yeah, I think the important thing to understand is that we need to give ourselves an opportunity to succeed. And that's exactly what the tea does. It gives us the best opportunities to succeed so that we can defeat the ailments, diseases, and, you know, that sort of thing. Now, you know, to say that, you know, we're going to live forever would be asking you a little bit too much. But the fact is that, you know, if we can lead a happy and healthy life until we pass, I mean, that's a huge blessing. And, you know, that's what the tea does. It allows us to have an opportunity to defeat cancers, infections, you know. And also, as we get older, our organs start functioning at a less efficient rate. And as one of the callers earlier said, where the 92-year-old lady had better kidneys than her 55-year-old female doctor, the tea helps regenerate new cells, everything from the cells in our skin so we look better to the cells in our organs so they function properly. So it helps regenerate all the cells of the organs, from the liver to the kidney to the pancreas, even the sexual organs. Sometimes we get funny phone calls, you know, from people that are in their 70s or 80s, and one man says to me, he says, you know, he says, my wife loves you. And I go, great. I says, why? Oh, our romance is so good now, he says. You know, instead of 1 pound, send me 8 pounds this time. I says, not a problem whatsoever. I says, but I did tell you that the tea helps regenerate the organs, and I didn't specify just one organ. I said all the organs. You know, so it's extremely beneficial for our health in general. And I like to tell people that what the tea does is it helps the body, you know, to heal itself.
3: Okay. And it does. It does. And again, folks, I emphasize many times, it does not taste bad. I like taste. You can add cinnamon to it, different things that flavor it up. I don't mind the taste. It tastes like mild sassafras. It's kind of refreshing. I like Mammoth Ice on it. It's refreshing. It does quench your thirst, actually. And knowing that's something that's really good for you to drink, and it's just something that you have nothing to lose on. And that's just how good the tea is.

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3: My knee hurts. It's got a little arthritis, rheumatoid. I was thinking of using the leftover tea.
4: Yeah.
3: Put it in like a pouch, maybe putting it in the hot water for a while and putting it on my knee. Let it sit there for four, five, 6 minutes as many times a day as I can. What do you think?
4: Yeah, you're absolutely right. The tea has topical benefits. Besides drinking the tea regularly, making like a poultice or something from it, and putting it around your knee for 5 minutes, like twice a day, should be tremendously beneficial.
3: Yeah, I'll give it a shot. Well, I do a quart a day. Hey, listen, thanks for your help, and I'll give it a shot. And then next time you're on, I'll give you a call, see how it works. All right?
5: I just want to call in quickly and let you know, I had surgery on January the 8th. I had a double angle hernias. And I had the surgery, came home, started running a fever. Contacted the doctor, and he thought it was from the tubing that they put in for breathing, the breathing tube. And I've had the tea. I've ordered it bulk, and I've given it out to friends. Well, anyway, I started running this fever the very night I came home from surgery.
4: Yeah.
5: And the doctor said it's from the breathing tube, but I didn't think it was, and I was so concerned because I've had friends who get the septus, and you hear about that terrible problem, and people die. And I was black and blue from my navel to my knees.
6: Ooh,
5: so I started with the tea, and they didn't. The doctor didn't order any antibiotic for me, which I thought was kind of odd. But the,
4: yeah.
5: the tea within 5 days, I was
4: yeah.
5: I'm no longer running the fever, and I've
4: oh,
5: been
4: beautiful.
5: Doing the tea. Been doing the tea,
4: nice.
5: And the swelling is pretty well gone. I'm very
4: nice.
5: Happy with it. So I just thought I'd call in and let you know, that
4: it
5: stopped the fever.
4: We tell people all the time that the tea will get rid of infections and fevers just as fast, oftentimes faster, than they will with antibiotics. You know, so with a toothache, I mean, the tea will get rid of the infection within 7 to 10 days. It takes penicillin 10 days to get rid of it. A urinary tract infection, you know, takes antibiotics 2 weeks to get rid of. With a tea, you can get rid of it in 2 weeks. And if somebody's got chronic urinary tract infections, they can just keep drinking a tea and they won't get another infection. And I'm so glad you called to tell us about that, because, you know, people need to know that they can help themselves, and not only that, help themselves naturally without any side effects and feel better faster.
5: Well, it was really fast. It was.
4: Yeah.
5: You know, I wasn't strong enough the first night, really. I didn't. It's a little bit of a process to make it. It's not really
4: yeah.
5: bad, but... You know, when you come home from surgery, really they get you out of the hospital so fast these days, and you probably should have spent 2 days there at least, you know, to recover. But
4: yeah.
5: they sent me home the same day of surgery. So I'm doing great, and I think the taking the tea has really prevented any infections, you know. And I think there was an infection brewing, whether it was in my lungs or from the surgery itself. You know, my body
4: absolutely.
5: Really was affected by the tea.
0: 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The Tahibo tree is an amazing tree. It never gets sick, never gets infected, and never gets infested. It's the only tree in the world that fungus does not grow on. As a result, it naturally has antifungal, anti-infection, antiviral, antibacterial, and anti-parasite properties. These benefits go a long way in helping our immune system contend with a lot of things it has to fight on a daily basis. Parasites would be something like stomach problems or Lyme's disease. Inflammation would be something like rheumatoid arthritis or lupus. Infection would be any infection, from a tooth infection to a bladder infection. Bacteria would be something like gum disease or stomach issues. Viral would be something like herpes, HIV, or the coronavirus. And fungus would be something like toenail fungus, yeast, or candida. But maybe more importantly, the tea builds red corpuscles in the blood, which carry oxygen to our organs and cells. And our organs and cells need oxygen to regenerate themselves. The immune system needs oxygen to develop, and cancer happens to die in oxygen. So the tea is great for healthy people because it helps regenerate new cells. Everything from the cells in our skin so we can look better, to the cells in our organs so they function properly. And it can truly be miraculous for someone fighting a potentially life-threatening disease due to an infection, diabetes, or cancer. A one-pound package of tea is $59.95. 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
7: Hey, y'all. 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Good news. For once, my neighbors is jealous of me. You want to know why? 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You know how I did it? 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Well, I got me a smart controller, and now it waters at night, and my yard looks darn tootin'. No more sneaking around and hooking up my hose to my neighbor's spigot in the middle of the night, and his dog won't bite me anymore. And you can do it too. 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
1: 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Sammy's is now open in Calamasa at Exit 88 off the 10 Freeway next to the Jack in the Box in the former Bob's Big Boy Restaurant. Not to name drop, but Sammy's in the former Bob's is a lot like Norm's. It has an extensive menu. With multiple restaurants in Rialto and places like Upland and Rancho Cucamonga, Sammy's is a great place to dine. Their menu is very similar with their American trio of delicious steak, shrimp, and chicken, and an expansive menu. You won't go hungry and you won't go broke at Sammy's. 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
4: Some of the topics we'll discuss on our radio show is Tahibo Tea versus AIDS, anemia, arthritis, asthma, bronchitis, other types of cancers, candida, colitis, diabetes, diverticulitis, eczema, fungus, gastritis, gonorrhea, gout, HIV, impotence, infections, leukemia, lupus, prostatitis, pyorrhea, rheumatism, ringworm, ulcers, viruses, and yeast infections. One time a customer called and says, "Man, it sounds like your tea helps with everything." Well, it does help with a lot of things, but not with everything. For example, the tea doesn't do anything for the bones. For the bones, you need calcium. So there's a lot of things that our tea helps with, but not exactly everything. But what the best thing about the tea is that it helps the body to heal itself, to be doing what it was supposed to be doing in the first place. So the tea is great for healthy people, and it can truly be miraculous for somebody fighting a potentially life-threatening disease due to infection, diabetes, or cancer.
5: Okay, thank you for taking my

0: call. I love your shows, and I love your customer service. They're just great. I have a question for you. When I'm preparing my tea, in the boiling point, you know, the 5 minutes, I boil just the tea for 5 minutes. And then the simmering period, I add organic cinnamon sticks and organic cloves. Is that okay to do that? Okay.
1: Not only is it okay, it's absolutely fantastic. And, that's great.
0: Okay, well, if any of your listeners, you know, I'm not a big tea drinker, but I'll tell you what, with those two additives in the tea, it's like a treat. It is so good. It makes a world of difference. I cannot tell you what a difference.
1: You've hit upon a very good point. In terms of adding anything to the tea, you can add anything you like. The only thing we don't recommend, of course, is sugar, because sugar feeds everything bad in the body, from fungus to yeast to candida to cancer to diabetes to whatever. So when someone's preparing the tea, what they can do is they can take any old fruit that they have on hand, an apple, a peach, a pear, slice it up and cook it with the tea, or blueberries, crush them up and cook it with the tea, or cinnamon sticks, like you said, or ginger, or we've got a guy down in Louisiana, he's putting in cayenne pepper and Lord knows what else. And I said to him, I said, man, you got to promise to send us that recipe, because not everybody's going to want to have their tea taste like crawfish, but somebody's going to say, oh my God, I can do that. You know, especially what you're adding, you add something like what you just mentioned or turmeric or anything like that. I mean, you're going to get the additional benefits of those things as well. So that's actually great. As a matter of fact, what we're going to do at some point is we're going to have a monthly contest for new recipes, because a lot of people don't get that creative. You know, or they think the only thing they can do with the tea is, once they've made it, squeeze lemon into it. You know, when in fact, you can do, you know, like that guy in Louisiana, or like in your case, you're the first one that's called up with that particular recipe. And then we'll start publishing those recipes in our informational booklets, so that people go, oh, I can do that? That's great.
0: Oh, that's a great idea. I'm looking forward to that, because those things that you mentioned, the fruit, that would be very nice in the summertime. And you know, with the cinnamon and the clove, it tastes so good. Room temperature, cold, hot, it's just very tasty. So if anybody doesn't like just plain tea, it's a great thing.
1: And you know, with the fruit, we really started recommending that for parents that have children that have life-threatening diseases. So, you know, most adults, will drink our tea plain, but, I mean, you can, fix it any way you want. And myself, what I do is, once in a while, I'll go ahead and make up a recipe with the tea, and then I'll forget, I'll put it in the fridge, and the next morning when I'm going to work and I fill up my Yeti container with the tea, I'll forget that I did something to it, right? And just like you said, I'll take a sip and I'll go, oh my God, the tastes great, right? I'll surprise myself.
0: No.
1: But what we do for parents with children is first of all, you know, an 8-year-old, when they have, something that's potentially terminal, they can have a stigma attached to the disease, because they don't realize that they didn't do anything wrong, that they're not being punished, you know, because they did something wrong. That, I mean, people get sick, children get sick and everything like that. So what we tell the parents to do is to get blueberries, crush the blueberries, and have the child prepare the tea with them, because our tea making process is really simple. Obviously, you wouldn't want to have a child do it by themselves, but I mean, to help you, and to have to say to the child, listen, we're going to make super tea, and with blueberries and this and that, whatever the case is. And the kid goes, oh great, we're going to make super tea. And the kid will just guzzle it. And before you know it, the kid will recover. And it's, it's truly gratifying for that. So, thank you very much for, the recipe that you shared with us.
0: Thank you, Milan. Thank you very much.
2: I was wondering, how does the tea do for inflammation? Like for your joints?
1: It's truly remarkable. The tea is a phenomenal anti-inflammatory, and it works incredibly well on rheumatoid arthritis and on the muscles. The tea, however, doesn't fix bones. Okay, so if a person has bone on bone in a knee joint, for example, the tea is not going to alleviate or fix that problem. They're still going to have bone on bone. But what it will do is it will cut down on the inflammation, so the person won't be as much pain as they were, and if they do need knee replacement surgery, they'll be able to wait comfortably until they have the knee replacement surgery. What type of inflammation exactly were you talking about, and which joints?
2: I have arthritis in my knees and my hips. I've had a hip replacement, but I still have a little bit of arthritis in that, and I was just thinking about trying to see if I would help with that.
1: Well, it should certainly help. One very funny case that we had with regards to that is this lady called up one time, and she says, we purchased your tea because my husband has cancer, and but I have arthritis, and I wasn't able to bend one of my knees properly, she says, because of the arthritis. And unfortunately, we have a two-story home with all the bedrooms on the second floor. And so for me to go up to, the bedroom, I would have to, step with one leg, drag the other, step, drag, step, drag, step, drag. And so we purchased the tea mainly because of my husband's condition. And the tea tastes great, and I started drinking it with him, and I saw that it had a lot of other benefits, and I figured I wasn't getting any younger, so I might as well, drink the tea along with him. And she says, I went upstairs to get something, and halfway up the stairs, I stopped myself going, there's something different. And I noticed, oh my God, I'm walking normal. Step with the left foot, step right, step, step, step. She says, I wasn't dragging the right leg, she says, like I used to before. Another customer called up, and he says, I'm a plumber, and I spend half my day on my knees underneath somebody's sink, he goes. And, after 30 years of doing that, he says, my knees are shot. And he goes, in the mornings, when I used to get up before starting to drink the tea, it would take me about an hour to actually be able to straighten my legs out all the way. I'd be walking around with this funny gait and slightly bent knees and everything. He says, since I started drinking your tea, he says, I get up in the morning, he says, I can stand straight up, my knees are straight, he says, I walk straight, I don't have the pain, he says, it's just, truly remarkable. So God willing, our tea will have the same benefit for you as well.
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1: Go ahead, listener. You're live on the air.
2: Yeah, I had a fun story about your tea.
1: Okay.
2: How I started drinking it was just maybe a couple months ago. My father was sick with the flu that's going around.
1: Uh-huh.
2: And couldn't quite shake it, and he was at a function. This lingering cough, and someone had left a pound of your tea on his truck.
1: Wow.
2: And he started drinking it, and we are all drinking it now, so.
1: Oh, God bless, you know. I mean, in my family, everybody drinks a tea all day, every day, basically instead of water. I just drink water 3-4 times a week when I get tired of drinking a tea. That's fantastic that somebody left a pound of tea on your dad's truck. I mean, you know, and the thing is that the Tahibo community really is like that. You know, I mean, if somebody's drinking Tahibo, you can rest assured they're probably a pretty good person, you know, because A, they're trying to take care of themselves, and, you know, they're also trying to help humanity as well. So that's a really nice story. I thank you for sharing that.
2: Yep, you're welcome.
1: And I thank you for calling.
6: Hi. I had my blood tested just under an electron microscope this last week, and they mm-hmm. said that I have undigested protein. And they gave me a product for candida.
1: Uh-huh.
6: And so my question is, does your tea help process undigested proteins and affect candida?
1: Very much so. Now, but this is the first time when you've had your blood work done that the issue of possible candida has come up, or has this issue come up before?
6: It has come up before, but this is not the standard blood test. What this was, you know, because I get my blood tested from my doctor. This was from a chiropractor.
1: Uh-huh.
6: So I'm just saying, I was wondering if you know what about undigested proteins. They said I don't have enough hydrochloric acid in my system.
1: Right. Well, the reason that the tea helps with that is because the tea helps the body to heal itself to produce the hormones and acids that we need to, you know, basically do everything in our body. So sometimes I get the converse question where people have heard that the tea is antibacterial, and they'll call me up and they'll say, you know, will it, you know, kill kill all the good bacteria in my stomach as well, which of course is what we need from that standpoint. So the tea is very effective in balancing the bacteria as well as balancing other elements in our body. Now, the reason that I ask you, so it will help you with the undigested proteins, because it will start to help. And I'm not sure which organ creates the acid that you need, but it'll help heal that organ to produce the acid that you need. And now, the complete healing period for most issues dealing with organs is usually a couple of months. But what happens is as you're going along, you're going to see steady progress all along the way. Now, with regards to candida, the reason that I asked about that is because candida usually has existed in a person's body for quite a while. So that's why I asked you if this is the first time that it's come up, or whether it's come up before. And
6: no, it's been a long time ago. I mean, you know, like I'm thinking, I was tested kind of like this with an electron microscope about 20 some years ago, and that's what I was working on. So, and I wanted to know about sugar. Do you have to cut out all sugar when you're on a candida? You know, this whole thing to try to stop everything. I mean, the bad parts.
1: Not necessarily. I mean, I wouldn't add sugar to anything that I'm consuming. For example, we wouldn't add sugar to our tea. You wouldn't add sugar to your coffee, that sort of thing. And, of course, you wouldn't be eating Twinkies all day long, which doesn't mean that you can't have a piece of birthday cake when you go to a party, or you can't have a bowl of ice cream once a week, that sort of thing. The other question that we often get is with regards to eating fruit, because of course fruit has sugar in it, and the answer is that you can go ahead and eat fruit, because you would have to eat like a bushel full of apples in order at a time in order for it to really impact your sugar levels. So the amount of sugar that an apple or some other fruit has, is minuscule compared to the benefits that you're going to get from eating the apple. The other thing is our body utilizes the sugar in a fruit or fiber differently than it does raw sugar. So one of the things that, we declared a war on obesity 50, 60 years ago in the 1970s, and our government has been giving us a very simplistic solution to obesity, basically calories in, calories out. Well, okay. That does have some meaning to it. However, the way our body processes calories is completely different. So, for example, a can of Coca-Cola has 160 calories to it, but it goes straight to your pancreas and you get the secretion of sugar and insulin, as opposed to a handful of almonds also has 160 calories, but our body processes that handful of almonds completely differently than it does the can of Coca-Cola. So from that standpoint, calories do matter, but there's a difference in how our body processes them.
6: This doesn't give you probiotics, does it?
1: You had a question about probiotics?
6: Yeah. How does this work? I mean, you have to take probiotics. This doesn't provide probiotics. So, right? I mean, because I think that helps your system balance out too. How does that work with the tea?
1: Right. Well, just as I was talking about good bacteria and bad bacteria in the gut, what probiotics are is live bacteria and yeast that are good for you, and especially the digestive system. We oftentimes think, that, bacteria is bad just because it causes diseases. But our body is full of bacteria, both good and bad. And probiotics are often called good or helpful bacteria because they keep the gut healthy. So what the tea does is it balances the good bacteria in the stomach. And our conventional medicine is fantastic, say, for acute problems. if a person breaks their leg, they'll give them a new bionic leg and they'll be skiing in the Olympics in 2 weeks. However, if you've got stomach problems, you'll go to the doctor, they'll give you an antibiotic, and if that doesn't work, they'll give you a different antibiotic, and if that doesn't work, they'll give you both of the antibiotics and jack up the dose, and by the time they're finished, you'll be lucky if you don't end up with ulcerative colitis. So we've had a lot of cases where people have had severe stomach issues for 2-3 years and never been able to get relief. And in 2 to 3 weeks of drinking a tea, I mean, they never have those issues again. So from that standpoint, you know, you should be getting enough probiotics from just consuming the foods that you're consuming, but there's nothing wrong to taking, you know, just a probiotic by itself as well.
6: Okay, that's terrific. Thank you. You know, this all seems to me proves the creator, meaning all these things can't work so precisely and so completely without a designer, you know? So yep. There's a creator of the universe, okay? And the best book to learn about, you know, his principles, you know, is the Holy Bible. Thank you.
1: Well, thank you so much. I appreciate the kind words and your views.
3: 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The Tahibo tree is an amazing tree. It never gets sick, never gets infected, and never gets infested. It's the only tree in the world that fungus does not grow on. As a result, it naturally has antifungal, anti-infection, antiviral, antibacterial, and anti-parasite properties. These benefits go a long way in helping our immune system contend with a lot of things it has to fight on a daily basis. Parasites would be something like stomach problems or Lyme's disease. Inflammation would be something like rheumatoid arthritis or lupus. Infection would be any infection from a tooth infection to a bladder infection. Bacteria would be something like gum disease or stomach issues. Viral would be something like herpes, HIV, or the coronavirus. And fungus would be something like toenail fungus, yeast, or candida. But maybe more importantly, the tea builds red corpuscles in the blood, which carry oxygen to our organs and cells. And our organs and cells need oxygen to regenerate themselves. The immune system needs oxygen to develop, and cancer happens to die in oxygen. So the tea is great for healthy people because it helps regenerate new cells. Everything from the cells in our skin so we can look better, to the cells in our organs so they function properly. And it can truly be miraculous for someone fighting a potentially life-threatening disease due to an infection, diabetes, or cancer. A one-pound package of tea is $59.95. 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
1: I'd like to talk about the proper preparation directions for Tahibo tea to be effective. Even though we call it tea, what we actually make when we prepare it properly is a decoction. A decoction is just a fancy word for what our forefathers used to do when they took a root and cooked it in order to release its beneficial properties. It's easy. You don't steep it in hot water like regular leaf tea, but rather cook it like spaghetti. I'll tell you how easy it is to make so you don't think you need a degree in physics, but you don't have to remember any of this because the directions, of course, are printed on all the packages as well as in the literature that we automatically include with every order. You take a pot of water, bring it to a boil. Once the water is boiling, you toss in 1 tablespoon of tea for every 2 cups of boiling water. Cook it on high for 5 minutes, reduce the heat, and cook on simmer for an additional 15 minutes. Since our tea comes from the only tree in the world that fungus doesn't grow on, you can make a big batch, say 10 or 20 cups at a time, leave it in the pot on the stove, and it'll stay good for 4 days without refrigeration. Put it in the fridge, and it will stay good for 8 days with refrigeration, and you can drink it hot, room temperature, cold, or iced. The tea has a mild, pleasant flavor, kind of halfway between Lipton tea and green tea, but a little bit sweeter than either one of those. Our tea tastes so good that 90% of our customers drink it straight without adding anything to it. Even teenagers drink it straight, so you know it must taste pretty good. You can, however, add anything you want to the tea and cook it with the tea. You can take any old fruit that you have on hand, an apple, a peach, a pear, or mango, slice it up and cook it with the tea, or blueberries and crush them up and cook them with the tea, or cinnamon, or ginger, or whatever. There's a guy in Louisiana, and he calls to tell me he's putting in cayenne pepper and Lord knows what else. I told him he had to promise to send me that recipe because not everyone is going to want to have their tea taste like crawfish, but someone's going to say, oh my God, I can do that? You can also add something like lemon to it after you prepare it. About the only thing we don't recommend adding to the tea is sugar, not because sugar has any contraindications with our tea, but simply because sugar feeds virtually everything bad in our body, from fungus to diabetes to cancer. Although most adults drink our tea without adding anything to it, an 8-year-old, for example, has not acquired a taste for any kind of tea, regardless how mild it tastes, so cooking it up with blueberries to make blueberry super tea is especially useful, and it tastes great. We don't put any fillers in it, we just simply leave it as God had meant it to be. Now, the only secret to success with our tea is the volume of consumption. You want to make certain that if you're fighting a potentially life-threatening disease, it's a race. You need to beat it before it beats you, so you want to be drinking a tea like water or instead of water, 8 glasses a day or more, which is easy to do since it has a really mild, pleasant flavor. And you can take it on an empty stomach, a full stomach, any way that you want, and since it doesn't have any caffeine, you can drink it all day, all night. So in terms of dosage, if somebody's a stewardess, they don't want to catch a cold but once every 10 years. They just need to drink the tea regularly, 1, 2, 3 cups or glasses a day or more. And that would be akin to somebody deciding, well, you know what, I'm going to work out and, you know, get into shape. Well, you know, if you started working out 20, 30 minutes a day, that would be fantastic. I mean, you're certainly going to get into a much better shape. On the other hand, if you're trying to make the Olympics, 30 minutes a day is not really going to cut it. Same thing if you're fighting life-threatening cancer. You know, two glasses a day is not necessarily going to cut it. You need to beat the disease before it beats you. So at that point, you do need to drink 8 glasses a day or more.
9: Hey, Milan, I've got a question. So I usually compost, but I haven't put any of the tea in my compost yet, you know, for the obvious reason to kill the bacteria. But what suggestions do you have for the ground?
1: The spent tea, bark, once you've made it, very good uses for it are, one, you can put it around your, in the pot, around your indoor plants to prevent bugs and things getting on them. Two, you can start spreading it around your garden once you have your garden going, and eventually when you spread enough of it, it'll prevent bugs and things. We've also got people that actually start putting it around the foundation of their house so that bugs and things aren't as likely to go in their house. And the reason that that works is, you see, because this tree never gets infected, it never gets infested, and it never gets infected. So from that standpoint, even though, when you're preparing the tea, it really has no smell or anything, and when you smell the tea bark, it really doesn't have any smell. But for some reason, because of the fact that it's got those antifungal, anti-infestation properties, you can prevent bugs. We had a funny story where one lady calls me up one day, and she says, and they're here in Los Angeles somewhere. She says, my husband and I, we own a dry cleaning store. And so we work at our own store from 7 a.m. to 7 p.m., 6 days a week. And it's only the two of us. And, since we're at work 12 hours a day, what we did was we bought a hot plate and we make a big pot of the tea every day at work, and then we drink it all day long. And she says, we're in a strip shopping center, and we're located right beside, next door to a Mexican restaurant. And they, of course, had a lot of food refuse in the trash bin behind their restaurant. And even though we've got nothing but chemicals here in our dry cleaning store, we used to have cockroaches that, we couldn't ever get rid of for some reason. Well, obviously because of the food next door, she says, in the trash bin. And she says, once we started cooking a tea, it's truly amazing. She says, we don't have cockroaches anymore.
9: That makes sense, though.
1: Yeah. Now, let me ask you, can you tell me the primary reason that you're drinking the tea?
9: Staph infection.
1: Very good, very good. Well, the tea is very effective against infections. And so, God willing, our tea will have the same benefits for you that it's had for my family and so many others.
9: I have noticed that all the dogs that get anywhere near my jug, carry around with tea in it, all want to sniff it. They all look at me like, can I have some of that?
1: Yeah, right.
9: What's that? Well, the dogs can smell it. So.
1: Yeah, you should start giving some to your dogs. Dogs really like our tea. And so we have a dog rescue place that uses our tea. And one day the director of the dog rescue place calls me up, and he says, since we've started giving the tea to all the dogs here at the rescue place, he says, we've cut down on our veterinarian bills by about 75%, he says, because all of the dogs we rescue, of course, are, usually in bad shape, he says. And so at first, we'd let them all drink it, but we were careful in administering the tea, to their infections and that sort of thing. We take a cotton ball or something and swab their ears or anything like that. He says, we just dip the whole dog in the tea to get rid of whatever the infection. infestations they have, and then we let them all drink it. And he says it's, you know, really been a godsend for us because of the fact that, you know, we don't really, you know, have any real funding, he says. So, you know, money's always short, he says. And you know, thankfully we've been able to, you know, reduce our bills just by having the dogs drink the tea. And he says, and, you know, they're healthier, their coats are shiny, he says. And, you know, so that when people come to adopt them, he says, they don't look, you know, like they're not fit for adoption. So, absolutely, yeah. Your dogs are ripe for it. They're going, you know, Daddy, give me some.
9: Well, these are friends' dogs. I don't got a dog, but I've noticed that they all smell it and go right for my jug.
1: Oh, that's fantastic. Is there anything else?
9: That's thanks, Malone.
1: All right, thanks for calling.
9: Then do it. Later.
1: All right, bye.
10: Well, this is Sulema, and I just have a question. My husband bought your tea a couple months ago. He's been listening to your show, and he says it's really good. I really haven't tried it, but I was just asking, you know, I know you've been saying, I've been just listening to your program probably a couple weeks ago. You mentioned that it's safe and it's good, and safe is like for kids to drink it. We have little ones, and my husband is so in love with the tea, and he said, you know, you should drink it, you should give it to the kids, but I'm just a little bit on the edge of it.
1: Yeah, no, understandable. The tea is safe and effective for children from the age of 3 years and up. And so we don't recommend it for babies, infants, or women that are pregnant, because an embryo and a baby has different nutritional needs than a child or an adult. And so the only time that we've had children under the age of three drink the tea is when they were fighting, let's say, for example, terminal cancer, and they were a year and a half old. And so at that point, you know, the tea is, you're fighting for a child's life. So at that point, the cancer needs to be beat. But the tea brings oxygen to the organs and cells, and everyone needs oxygen to their organs and cells, you know, to develop the immune system, as well as to regenerate new cells. So that's why the tea is so good for healthy people, because what it does is regenerate new cells. Everything from the cells in our skin so we look better, to the cells in our organs so they function properly. And of course, it can truly be miraculous for somebody fighting a potentially life-threatening disease due to infection, diabetes, or cancer. So I highly recommend that you and your children start drinking a tea. Now, we're going to have to go to commercial break, but if you have any other questions, you can just stay on the line, and we can pick up in 2 minutes right after the commercials are over. Is that okay?
10: Okay, I do. Thanks.
1: All right, thank you.
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1: Well, that's very smart, you know, because a lot of times people think that I'm not sick. Why should I drink the tea? And one day this customer from, when anybody makes an order at the Tahibo Tea Club, whether they call us at our office, which is 818-610-8088, and we're open Monday through Friday, 9 a.m. to, excuse me, Monday through Saturday, 9 a.m. to 5 p.m. California time. So if a person calls to order in, they'll get to one of our staff. Of course, they can order online on TahiboTeaClub.com. But either way, we don't keep the debit card or credit card number in our computer system for security purposes. That way, if somebody steals our computers, the only thing they'll have is the name and address. And if they want, they can send you a postcard, but they can't steal your credit card. So when people call in to reorder, it makes it a little bit quicker when it's a repeat customer because we already have their name and address on file. And so all we have to do is fill out the order form with the information on hand, and then they give us the credit card number again. And so one lady calls up, and she says, we look her up, and it turns out that she's been a customer for about 5 or 6 years. And so we ask her what the primary reason is that she's drinking a tea. And she says, yes. She says, you know, with every order, you automatically include informational booklets. And right in the middle of the booklet, when you open it up like a sandwich with a staple pages, you've got about 30 things listed that the tea is good for. And I go, yeah. She says, well, she says, I don't want to get any of those things, she says. I'm 79 years old. I don't take one pill, she says. And I look like I'm 65, and that's the way that's the way I want to keep it. And I go, well, good for you. I says, you know, a lot of people need to hear that because a lot of people think I'm not sick. Why should I drink it? She says, oh, no, no, no, no, she says. It's too late to plant a garden once you're hungry. So I've actually had her on our radio show and talk about it. She turns out to be very philosophical and obviously in good spirits and good health, you know, pushing 80 years old. So, you know, that's why I highly recommend it. How old are your children, by the way?
10: 3, 5, and 8.
1: Oh, okay. Well, fantastic. Well, the nice thing about, the children drinking it, and all of your children can drink it because the youngest is 3, is that, our brain needs oxygen, our muscles need oxygen, and so typically what happens also is that we have teenagers drink a lot of our tea for a couple of reasons. One is because they don't want to get pimples. So in my son's case, you know, when he started, somewhere around, grade eight or grade nine, he started getting, you know, interested in his own appearance. You know, it's that stage where they want to buy their own clothes or select their own clothes, put it that way, right? And, you know, so he, you know, was 13 years old or something. And what he did was, he would wash his face with the tea. Like a cowboy, he would put some in a plastic bowl and just cup it in his hands and wash his face, and you know, to prevent pimples or to help get rid of pimples and everything like that. And he says, "Oh my God, it feels so good on your face." He says, "It actually tingles a little bit." He says, "It's really, really, really fantastic." And we know that tea can work topically because we have a lot of people that use it for different skin diseases and stuff. And all of that, so it's good for their appearance, but also you know, it's good to get oxygen to the brain for brain development, and it's also good to get oxygen in the muscles for muscle development. And so the other reason that a lot of teenagers drink it is because at that point, you know, they decide, okay, I want to become attractive to girls, you know, I want to get a flat stomach, I want to look like a male model, you know, whatever the case is. So, you know, they'll start taking interest in their appearance, and they'll start working out a little bit or whatever the case is. And this actually happened to a friend of mine who wasn't a teenager. He was like 55 years old. And one day he calls me up. He says, "Milan, your tea's fantastic." And I go, "Well, I didn't even know you were drinking." He says, "Nice." He says, "I just ordered it on your website," he says. And, of course, I got it within like one day, he says, because I live here in Los Angeles. And he says, "You know how, you know, I you know, I've been working out." I says, "Yeah, you're in the best shape of any 55-year-old that I know." And he has been. He's been working out religiously for like 30 years. He says, "Well," he says, "I used to take supplements and everything, and I decided that while I was drinking your tea, I wasn't going to take any supplements." And he says, "You won't believe this. In 3 months, I've got a rippled midsection like a like a male model." And he says, "That's the first time that's happened in my life. And I was taking all these supplements before. It never happened. Now I'm just drinking your tea." You know, so from that standpoint, you know, your children will get a bunch of benefits. And not only that, you'll reduce their chance of getting sick, you know, because the children are exposed to, you know, a lot of other, you know, kids that are, you know, got colds and this, that, whatever the case is. And, even though cold's not life-threatening or anything like that, it's no fun.
10: Thank you so much.
1: All right. Thank you for calling.
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11: 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The Tehebo tree is an amazing tree. It never gets sick, never gets infected, and never gets infested. It's the only tree in the world that fungus does not grow on. As a result, it naturally has antifungal, anti-infection, antiviral, antibacterial, and anti-parasite properties. These benefits go a long way in helping our immune system contend with a lot of things it has to fight on a daily basis. Parasites would be something like stomach problems or Lyme's disease. Inflammation would be something like rheumatoid arthritis or lupus. Infection would be any infection from a tooth infection to a bladder infection. Bacteria would be something like gum disease or stomach issues. Viral would be something like herpes, HIV, or the coronavirus. And fungus would be something like toenail fungus, yeast, or candida. But maybe more importantly, the tea builds red corpuscles in the blood, which carry oxygen to our organs and cells. And our organs and cells need oxygen to regenerate themselves. The immune system needs oxygen to develop, and cancer happens to die in oxygen. So the tea is great for healthy people because it helps regenerate new cells. Everything from the cells in our skin so we can look better, to the cells in our organs so they function properly. And it can truly be miraculous for someone fighting a potentially life-threatening disease due to an infection, diabetes, or cancer. A one-pound package of tea is $59.95. 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
12: I'm Dr. Anthony Lazarowitz, and this is Climate Connections. In 2012, Superstorm Sandy caused record-setting storm surge flooding in New York City. The devastating event prompted city officials to invest in protecting the city from future storms.
13: What we see is that people tend to prepare for extreme weather after they've experienced extreme weather.
12: But Aaron Coughlin de Perez of Tufts University says that as climate change causes more extreme weather, cities should not wait for that kind of terrible wake-up call to get prepared. In a 2025 study, she and co-authors used climate models to identify possible but never-before-seen events across several cities. For example, in Montgomery County, Alabama, models show that a future heat wave could reach almost 110 degrees, and an early spring storm could drop more than 8 inches of rain in a single day.
13: The goal of this modeling is to try to show people, here are examples of events that you probably want to prepare for, and try to help with that imagination of how the event could unfold and what we need to do to be ready in advance.
12: She says if people use past disasters as their guide for what to expect,
13: then we're driving forward while looking in the rearview mirror.
12: Climate Connections is produced by the Yale Center for Environmental Communication. To learn more about climate change, visit climateconnections.org.
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6: Now, this next segment is a segment with live listener call-ins from previous shows, and you'll be hearing their questions, their successes, and their experiences with Tahibo Tea. So please do give us a call and let us know how the tea works for you. Thank you.
7: So, first-time caller, I've listened to your show once or twice here and there. Forgive me for only doing it two times, but I really appreciate your product. I bought it, and I'm an extremely healthy person. Always have been. When I was in my early 20s, I'm 70. When I was in my early 20s, I was exposed to a man. I was very fortunate to be exposed to a man who wrote a complete course on life that you will never see in any university or any schools. And when I read that, it was like light every single page.
6: Wow.
7: Anyways, to get to my thing with your tea, once again, I'm very, very healthy. So I've been drinking your tea now for a couple of months, and I'll be honest, I haven't noticed anything as far as my health because I've been extremely healthy. But
6: right.
7: Boy, I'll tell you, I love that tea, and it has replaced many of the things that I have drank before. And so I'm looking at it right now in my refrigerator, in fact.
6: Oh, nice. Well, you know, when you really will see a difference is when you go for your annual physical and you get your blood work done and everything like that, you'll notice that even if your numbers have already been good, that they're actually going to even get better. The last time I went for my annual physical, and what I usually do is I go and when I'm making the appointment for to see my doctor, I ask the receptionist to also book the lab appointment so I can go get my lab work done, because I know for my annual physical it's going to make me go, you know, get my lab work, right? And
7: right.
6: I'll go get the lab work a week or two before

0: seeing him, so that by the time I go see him, he's already got it, so I don't, you know, have to go back and forth. And so last time I went in, he's looking at my blood chart as I walk into his office, and he says to me, you know, he goes, you've got the best blood in the whole building. He says, your blood is better than my 21-year-old receptionist answering the phones at the front. And he goes, really? I says, why? He goes, well, he says, your hemoglobin count is 17.0. And I says, well, I'm not a doctor, man. What's that mean? He says, well, he says an adult male should have between 13.2 and 17.1, and yours is 17.0. I go, thanks a lot, doc. I'll see you another year.
1: That's great. That's great. And obviously the tea does help the hemoglobin and get that oxygen going, because, I mean, that's one thing that we have a big shortage of oxygen compared to what it was, you know, 100 years ago or so, because of all of our so-called technological advances and all the pollutions and everything. So we are breathing very poisoned air, and that is key to your health.
0: Yep.
1: Breathing is the primary function of the body.
0: Yep.
1: Everything else depends on your breath. And I'm not going to get into the Bible here, but, you know, the Bible does state, and God breathed into man's nostrils the breath of life, and man became a living soul. But anyway, breathing is primary, and it's the most important thing to your health, is to breathe healthy air and to get that oxygen in there. Without it, you aren't breathing, you aren't living.
0: No, no, you're absolutely right. And, you know, you're saying how you're in very good health. When somebody orders with us, whether they order online on TejiboTeaClub.com or they call us at our office to take the order, we don't keep track of people's debit cards or credit card numbers. Those are erased immediately. The only thing we keep on file is the person's name and address, because, of course, we want the person to get their order. And so when people do want to reorder, they do need to either call us or go online, because we don't have their credit card or automatic reshipment or anything like that, right? There's one lady from San Diego.
1: That's right.
0: She calls up one day, and we're looking her up, and we realize that she's been a customer for about 4 years. So we go, can you tell us the primary reason that you're drinking the tea? And she says, yes. She says, you know, with every order, you automatically include informational booklets that tell you about the beneficial properties of the tea, its uses, and its proper preparation directions. And right in the middle of that booklet, when you open it up like a sandwich with a staple pages, you've got about 30 things listed that the tea is good for. And we go, yeah. She says, I don't want to get any of those. I'm 79 years old. I look like I'm 65. I don't take one pill, and that's the way I want to keep it.
1: That's great. It's good to hear that other people have great health. And I'll tell you, sir, I don't go to doctors. I haven't been to a doctor in probably 45 years. The only time I go to a doctor, and God bless them, because doctors are really good at putting people back together when they get injured.
0: Yeah.
1: And that's what I appreciate about our doctors. But most of the things that they do are not beneficial to health, in my opinion. I know one thing. I can still run as fast as I could run back when I was 35, and I'm 70 years old. I can do 100 in about 14.5, I think, which is flying for a 70-year-old.
0: Yeah, that's very good. Well, you know what you're saying about our doctors and conventional medicine? Our conventional medicine, like you alluded to, is phenomenal when it comes to acute conditions. In other words, you break your leg, they'll give you a new bionic leg, and you'll be running in the Summer Olympics next year. But if you go to them and you've got a stomach ache, that's a different story, okay? They're going to give you an antibiotic, and if that doesn't work, they'll give you a different antibiotic. And if that doesn't work,
1: they're
0: going to combine two of them and jack up the dose. And by the time by the time they're finished, you'll be lucky if you don't have ulcerative colitis. And I know we get one ulcerative colitis case a month where that's exactly what's happened. A person had a stomach ache, and, you know, they got messed up by the antibiotics.
1: Yep. And there you go. That's the problem.
0: Very good. Well, thank you so much for calling. God bless you, and continue good health.
1: Oh, always, sir. Okay, great. Thank you. And keep up the good work, sir. Once again, I love that tea. I just love that tea.
0: Thank you for the kind words.
2: I had a question. I have a family member that has celiac disease.
0: Uh-huh.
2: Does the tea have any helpful benefits for that?
0: Oh, very much so, because what the tea does is it builds the red corpuscles in the blood, which carry oxygen to the organs and cells, and it helps promote building the immune system so that the immune system doesn't have a reaction to, in celiac disease, eating gluten, which creates inflammation. And so from both of those standpoints, the tea is a phenomenal anti-inflammatory. The tea is a phenomenal immune builder. And also in celiac disease, it'll help heal the intestines lining, which is what the celiac disease typically attacks. So from that standpoint, it's very, very, very effective for that.
2: Oh, okay. Well, I appreciate the information.
3: Hi, Yolande. I just wanted to let you know that I've been drinking the tea for 6 months or so, and it got rid of my gout.
0: Uh-huh.
3: And a friend of mine, I gave her some of the tea in one of your books, and she bought 8 pounds from you.
0: Uh-huh.
3: And she noticed, well, she burned her hand and wrist cooking the other morning, and put it on my wife's phone, the picture of it.
0: Uh-huh.
3: And my wife called her and told her to take the tea and put it on a gauze and put it on the burn, and the pain went away right away, and the redness went away within a few hours, and the 3 blisters that were coming up turned into little dots.
0: Uh-huh.
3: So it works on burns, too.
0: It absolutely does, and I'll talk about those conditions, both those conditions, gout and burns, because the tea does work topically, as your wife mentioned to the friend. Now, how long had you been suffering with gout?
3: Well, I had kidney stones that they told me was caused by uric acid and asked me if I had gout. This was years ago.
0: Huh?
3: And I said, well, what's that? And they said, well, your foot or your toe joints get all sore, and my right toe was always kind of sore in the joint, and that's almost all gone now. I mean, I can barely feel it, but I'd only drink about 4 cups a day.
0: Uh-huh.
3: I don't do the 8.
0: Not a problem. I mean, the only difference between doing 4 and 8 is that 8 expedites things, and with 4, you're still going to achieve the same results, except it'll take you a little bit longer. So it's not a huge issue, unless you're fighting a potentially life-threatening disease, in which case it's a race. In that case, it is a huge issue. You do need to beat the disease before it beats you. Now, what the tea is doing is it's helping the body to heal itself. In other words, we're not supposed to have diabetes. We're not supposed to have gout, that sort of thing. But, you know, those conditions, do occur. And with regards to gout, I mean, it's absolutely a godsend, because usually people that have gout have had it for a long time. And one time I had a funny thing occur when we went to church, and one of the parishioners comes up to me that I knew, but he was friends with a good friend of mine. And he says to me, your tea is absolutely fantastic. And I says, great. I says, what are you using it for? And he says, well, he says, I've had gout for 15 years, he says. And he says, it will get so painful. He says, it was atrocious, he says. And there really wasn't anything that was helping me. So he says, your best buddy, he had a bunch of the tea. And when we do ship out, let's say somebody buys 8 pounds, they get 8 individual 1 pound packages for 2 reasons. One, because that way we only have to keep one packaging on hand, the 1 pound bags. And secondly, if we shipped 8 pounds in one bag, you'd have to be a weightlifter to lift it up to the stove. So when somebody buys 8 pounds, they'll have 8 individual 1 pound packages. So he gave me one of the packages, and I started drinking. And he says, and since I started drinking it, he says, I haven't had another episode of gout, he says, and I feel fantastic, he says, and continued success with the tea, and I look forward to speaking with you again next time.
3: Okay, well, I appreciate the tea, and thank you.
0: Thank you.
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0: Now, with regards to an enlarged prostate, we get calls all the time from our listeners with regards to prostate issues, whether it's enlarged prostate, elevated PSA, or prostate cancer. And the reason that we do, of course, is because prostate issues are probably the most prevalent health issues that men face. 80% of men are actually going to develop prostate cancer by the time they turn 80. And in terms of enlarged prostate, virtually every man is going to have some enlargement of the prostate as he ages. Now, with regards to enlarged prostate specifically, the calls that we get from our customers is that once they start drinking a tea, the enlargement starts to shrink, and the way they know that the tea is working and the enlarged prostate is shrinking is that oftentimes they will have been getting up during the night to to go to the bathroom to pee 4, 5, 6 times a night, and I can't tell you how many calls we've gotten from customers who call in and say, "Oh my God, I'm going to pee like a normal human being at night, either none or once, at the most twice, but usually, maybe once during the course of the night." So, with regards to the enlarged prostate, you can certainly look forward to the tea doing that for you as well, because it works invariably on virtually everybody with regards to enlarged prostate.
7: Hi, Milan. I got a little story to tell you.
0: Go ahead.
7: I had surgery about 2 weeks ago, vein surgery in my leg.
0: Uh-huh.
7: And my oxygen level never fell below 96. The anesthesiologist was totally amazed. I've been drinking your tea probably, I don't know, for 7 years. He was just amazed. We had to it's a ton of money not giving putting the oxygen tubes on your nose. He said you were doing just great on your own. So I just want to let you know. I think that's because of your tea.
0: Well, you know, what the tea does is it helps the body to heal itself. And, you know, so a lot of times, for example, if somebody's diabetic, in 2 months they can get off of insulin. And oftentimes they mistakenly believe that the tea is replacing the insulin. That's not what it's doing. What the tea is doing is helping to heal the pancreas to do what it was supposed to do in the first place. And, you know, same thing with the oxygenation of the blood. You know, what the tea does is basically help regenerate red blood cells, you know, which carry oxygen to the organs and cells. So people that are anemic, I mean, in 2 months, they're not anemic anymore. And so it's good to hear that you had anytime you go to a doctor, you go to the hospital, whatever case is, I mean, the less time you have to spend there, the better.
7: Yeah, well, my recovery time, I was up and going the next day. So I don't know if it was because of the tea or not, but I was up and going, and you couldn't even tell I had surgery that day. So, I got a stockpile of your tea just in case something happens in this world of ours. So I got a stockpile of 10. So I figured I was at the VFW, and we were talking about health and cancer and stuff, and I had mentioned your tea. So
0: yeah.
7: Today I am actually bringing up all your paperwork from all the stuff you sent me, and I want to pass it around up there because I had a full audience there for you on last Friday.
0: Very nice, very nice. Well, it's really, truly gratifying, you know, to hear customers call in with their success cases. And it's also very humbling, you know, because what we do actually is really pretty simple. We only manufacture the one product, which is pure Padre Arco Tejibo tea. And what we do is we have it harvested in the rainforest in Brazil. And everything that you read in our literature, you know, is absolutely true. Everything that's on our website is true. And everything that I talk about on the radio is true. And, you know, God willing, it helps other people, you know, just like it's helped my family. But I know, you know, not a week goes by that somebody doesn't call in with a truly miraculous recovery. Bone cancer, brain cancer, breast cancer, prostate cancer, mesothelioma, leukemia. And not a day goes by that somebody doesn't call in with some type of a success, whether it's just beating toenail fungus. Well, toenail fungus may not be imminently life-threatening, but if you have it, you don't like it. You know, so
1: yep.
0: Our tea is absolutely phenomenal for diabetes. And what it does is, the tea is not a drug that replaces a drug. What the tea does, it helps the body to heal itself, to be doing what it was supposed to be doing in the first place. And in the case of diabetes, specifically the pancreas and insulin secretion. So typically what happens is this is the healing period for diabetes is on average 2 to 3 months. However, because a diabetic is taking their blood sugar on a daily basis, they can actually see the tea working on a daily, weekly basis. So for example, let's say a diabetic is taking 40 units of insulin per day. They start drinking the tea, and in 2 weeks, they'll notice they only need 30 units of insulin. In 4 weeks, they'll notice they only need 20 units of insulin. In 6 weeks, they'll only need 10 units of insulin. And in 2 months, they'll be able to get off of insulin altogether. So even though the healing period is a couple of months, a diabetic can see the tea working on a daily or weekly basis. And if a diabetic is taking insulin, they have to take their blood sugar on a daily basis, because if they're taking on average 40 units of insulin per day, some days they're taking 30, other days they're taking 50. Well, that's a huge swing. That's like about a 40% difference. So from that standpoint, they can easily see the tea working. And for diabetes, it works on virtually everybody. I mean, the success ratio is like 90%, and it's, you know, really, really, really a godsend. And like I said, you know, it's easy to see working, as opposed to somebody's got, you know, a brain cancer or something. The tea is effective. However, nobody's getting a brain scan every day to be able to tell exactly what the tea is doing, other than the fact that if they do have, you know, brain cancer, I mean, they'll start noticing that they're not getting headaches anymore and all that. So they know that, you know, the tumor is shrinking. But it's not until they actually get a scan that they can see whether it's shrunk 50% or whether it's gone or what exactly the case is. So, so for diabetes, it's absolutely, extremely effective.
4: 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The Tahibo tree is an amazing tree. It never gets sick, never gets infected, and never gets infested. It's the only tree in the world that fungus does not grow on. As a result, it naturally has antifungal, anti-infection, antiviral, antibacterial, and anti-parasite properties. These benefits go a long way in helping our immune system contend with a lot of things it has to fight on a daily basis. Parasites would be something like stomach problems or Lyme's disease. Inflammation would be something like rheumatoid arthritis or lupus. Infection would be any infection from a tooth infection to a bladder infection. Bacteria would be something like gum disease or stomach issues. Viral would be something like herpes, HIV, or the coronavirus. And fungus would be something like toenail fungus, yeast, or candida. But maybe more importantly, the tea builds red corpuscles in the blood which carry oxygen to our organs and cells. And our organs and cells need oxygen to regenerate themselves. The immune system needs oxygen to develop, and cancer happens to die in oxygen. So the tea is great for healthy people because it helps regenerate new cells. Everything from the cells in our skin so we can look better to the cells in our organs so they function properly. And it can truly be miraculous for someone fighting a potentially life-threatening disease due to an infection, diabetes, or cancer. A one-pound package of tea is $59.95. 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
0: Now, this next segment is a segment with live listener call-ins from previous shows, and you'll be hearing their questions, their successes, and their experiences with Tahibo Tea. So please do give us a call and let us know how the tea works for you. Thank you.
10: Thank you. Yes, I'm in good health. I have listened to your program several times, and I really love to hear the testimonies of people that have been helped tremendously with your product. I'm just concerned about, as we go forward in this country, the incredible expensiveness of traditional medical care. I just want to be as healthy as I possibly can, so I'm very interested in your product and taking it.
0: Yeah, yeah. No, you're absolutely right. The cost of medical care is just skyrocketed, and to the point where if you do need medical care, how do you pay for it? It's like that. And, with our tea, hopefully, a person, like in my case, I just go for my annual physical, which is covered by my insurance. Other than that, I don't even know what else is covered by my insurance. And thankfully I don't have to go anymore. So the less I have to see the doctors, the better. Just like one of the other listeners that called in earlier and said that he hadn't been to a doctor in 40 years. Fantastic. I mean, you don't have to go to a doctor. I mean, seriously.
10: Yeah, I know. That's exactly right. And that's pretty much me. I haven't had a primary care physician for probably 10 years. I did have a bout with COVID, so that concerns me with the, especially I like the idea of my oxygen levels being increased, so I will pay particular attention to that. So, I'm just looking for prevention and continuing to be healthy and avoiding medical expenses. I can't afford to go to the doctor.
0: No, you're absolutely correct, and the tea will help in the recovery from COVID dramatically. Good morning, listener. You're live on the air with Milan Vukovic. Go ahead, please.
11: Hi there. I called in a couple weeks ago, and you sent me a pound of tea, and I was anxious about it, but it is, my family just really enjoys it. My wife wants to drink it morning, noon, and night. The taste, I was worried about the taste, but I just wanted to share with you, it's a great product, and I really appreciate it. And I'm just calling to say thank you.
0: I thank you for calling in and sharing with us, because you're absolutely correct. A lot of people, don't realize how the tea has such a mild, pleasant flavor. They're really afraid. On the other hand, if they're fighting a potential life-threatening disease, no matter what it tastes like, they drink it. But, when people do, I get that all the time. People call me up going, oh, my God, the tea tastes better than if you had a taste test with Lipton tea and green tea, your tea would win every day of the week. And I go, I know. But they go, but it doesn't taste like medicine. I says, I know. So it's that's why, you've got people that, just drink it all day long, because it doesn't have any caffeine. It tastes great, and we've got superstar athletes that drink it because they want faster muscle recovery, and we've got half of Malibu, the actors over there, entertainers, drink it because they want to keep looking young forever. So and as you know, my family, everybody drinks it all day, every day, basically instead of water. So I'm glad that your family's enjoying it. Is it just you and your wife in the household, or somebody else also drinking it?
11: I've got a 25-year-old disabled son, and he's drinking it every day, thinking that it's going to help him with his aches and pains that he has from being in a wheelchair all day. And he just likes the taste of it. He's taking it to work with him. He works at a department store, and he takes it to work and drinks it all day long. So
0: Nice, nice. Well,
11: Like I said, I just wanted to call you and tell you thank you.
0: You had a question about probiotics?
12: Yeah. How does this work? I mean, you have to take probiotics. This doesn't provide probiotics. So, right? I mean, if, you know, because I think that helps your system balance out too. How does that work with the tea?
0: Right. Well, just as I was talking about good bacteria and bad bacteria in the gut, what probiotics are is live bacteria and yeast that are good for you, and especially the digestive system. And we oftentimes think, you know, that, you know, bacteria is bad just because it causes diseases. But our body is full of bacteria, both good and bad. And probiotics are often called good or helpful bacteria because they keep the gut healthy. So what the tea does is it balances the good bacteria in the stomach. And our conventional medicine is fantastic, say, for acute problems. If a person breaks their leg, they'll give them a new bionic leg and they'll be skiing in the Olympics in 2 weeks. However, if you've got stomach problems, you'll go to the doctor. They'll give you an antibiotic, and if that doesn't work, they'll give you a different antibiotic, and if that doesn't work, they'll give you both of the antibiotics and jack up the dose, and by the time they're finished, you'll be lucky if you don't end up with ulcerative colitis. So we've had a lot of cases where people have had severe stomach issues for 2-3 years and never been able to get relief, and in 2-3 weeks of drinking a tea, I mean, they never have those issues again. So from that standpoint, you know, you should be getting enough probiotics from just consuming the foods that you're consuming, but there's nothing wrong to taking, you know, just a probiotic by itself as well.
12: Okay, that's terrific. Thank you. You know, this all seems to me proves the creator, meaning all these things can't work so precisely and so completely without a designer, you know? Yep. So there's a creator of the universe, okay? And the best book to learn about, you know, his principles, you know, is the Holy Bible. Thank you.
0: Well, thank you so much. I appreciate the kind words and your views, and thank you for calling.
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2: Back in October that I don't know why I stopped your tea. I think I ran out of it, and because I used to buy the 8 pounds at a time. And then all of a sudden, all these problems started happening, and that's when I got my blood clot. And I did not take the shot, so it wasn't the shot. And I got blood clots. I got a bad virus, blood clots, and then I had that problem. And then now up to now I have the root canal. So I got your pound of tea, and as soon as I started taking it, about 2 weeks later, my chest stopped hurting. I've been on blood thinners, and but I was still having those chest pains, little chest pains. Those, I guess, breathing, that stopped, and my roots, I mean, my gums stopped hurting, and because I was gargling with the tea, so that helped. So I am a firm believer of your tea.
0: I'm glad to hear that your body is healing and doing what it's supposed to be doing.
2: It is healing. And I know there's something about your tea. I'm addicted to it. I'm making 20 cups at a time.
0: Perfect.
2: And I just drink it, and I love it, and the taste is just wonderful. It has, I don't feel like there's a taste to it, but it's a good taste. I drink It's better to drink, I can drink it faster than I can drink water for some reason.
0: The tea does taste really good. It's got a really, really, really mild flavor, which is, you know, really easy to change if somebody wants to. You can add lemon to it, or, you know, cook it with something else, or whatever the case is. But what I'm really truly gratified to hear is that your body is healing, your gums are healing. Your blood clot is healing. You're not getting the chest pains anymore, and that sort of thing. Which, it's always a beautiful thing when you feel the way you really should feel. You know, I mean, we're not supposed to have aches and pains and all of this type of stuff, but our body wears out little by little and everything like that. So the tea is not a fountain of youth, but it does help regenerate a lot of new cells.
14: Yeah, hi, sir. Hey, I was wondering about when you were talking about compress and whatnot. That's very interesting. Do you have an idea how you make those? And then my second question, just as kind of an add-on, is does this help hemorrhoids?
0: With regards to the compress, you can't hardly go wrong. In other words, the tea is so effective topically that, in essence, you don't even need to make a compress. If you just apply the tea topically, I mean, just to, take some in your hand and put it on wherever you want, or if it's a cut, pour a little bit over the cut, something like that, it'll start to work. It'll start to work right away. So for a compress, the listener's wife's friend that had called in, what she did is she took some gauze and then wet the gauze with with the tea, and then you know just wrapped her hand, or I think it was her wrist that got burnt. She just wrapped her wrist with the gauze, and that's how she started getting you know, immediate relief in terms of the pain going away right away, and that sort of thing. So yeah, you can't hardly go wrong. Whatever's the most convenient. You know, when I start to get, for example, an age spot somewhere on my skin or whatever the case is, because let's face it, none of us is getting any younger. And one time I had this age spot that was a black dot in the middle of my forehead. I mean, it looked like I'd stabbed myself in the forehead with a magic marker, and I was going to paint one of those red dots like I was going to turn Hindu or something, right? In the middle of my forehead. Now, had that spot been anywhere else on my body, I said, okay, no big deal. On the other hand, it kind of looked stupid, you know, smack dab in the middle of my forehead. So what I did was I put some tea in a shot glass like I was going to shoot tequila, put that shot glass on the bathroom counter, and then in the morning, after I showered, I just dipped my finger in the shot glass and, you know, put the wet finger on that dot, you know, a couple of times. And, you know, of course, it, you know, dries off like in 20, 30 seconds. And the tea doesn't have any smell, doesn't have any oil. So, you know, from that standpoint, you know, and, it, you know, if you apply a lot, I mean, just dab off the part that's dripping with a paper towel. And I would do the same thing at night before going to bed. And I surprised myself with my own tea. In a month, the thing was gone. And it had been there for like, I don't know, 3-4 months before it occurred to me, you know, to you know, try my own tea on the spot. So you know, you can't go wrong with application of the tea topically, whatever is convenient and easiest for you. Now, with regards to hemorrhoids, the tea is effective for hemorrhoids because hemorrhoids are basically swollen and inflamed veins that, of course, cause the discomfort and bleeding. And since our tea is a fantastic anti-inflammatory, it's you know, very effective for hemorrhoids. And not only that, the other thing is, rather than putting hemorrhoid cream, for example, on the hemorrhoids, you can just apply the tea topically, and you're not going to have the greasy cream on your body. And like just as we were talking with regards to the compress, I mean, you can just put some in a separate little, you know, plastic bowl or cup or whatever you have, and just you know, apply it topically with your hands. It'll the most of it will evaporate in 30 to 60 seconds, and what doesn't, just dab off with a paper towel, and you're not going to have to use the greasy creams, and you're going to get relief from the hemorrhoids starting very, very, very quickly, because as I was mentioning before, when the tea is applied topically, it works virtually immediately, and it starts to heal up the wounds, you know, even cuts and that sort of thing right away.
15: Wonderful. The other question is, when someone first gets the tea, uh-huh, how would you say do a detoxification?
0: Yeah, I mean, with regards to detoxification, the tea will detoxify the body because it comes from the only tree in the world that fungus doesn't grow on, so it naturally has antifungal, anti-infection, antiviral, antibacterial, anti-inflammation, and anti-parasite properties. And, you know, unless a person is concerned that they're so infested and they have to go to work and, you know, they may have to you know, pass stool and not have access to a bathroom, in which case they can start off slowly a couple of cups a day. But, you know, I would say for 99% of the people, first of all, they don't have the severe infestation to actually even experience that. So, you know, we tell everybody to dive in, and the more tea they drink, the better. In my family, everybody, you know, drinks it instead of water. And, you know, so, you know, that's a, you know, just a personal call. If one wants to start with a couple of cups a day and then ramp it up to 4, 5, 6, 7, 8 or whatever, or, you know, just, you know, jump in, because you can easily do that, and you know your chances of having severe enough infestation are like 1 out of 10,000. And so we get like one customer a year that calls us up that you know, tells us about that. So you know, you can certainly dive in right away and drink as much of the tea as you like. I mean, if you've got a life-threatening condition, you have to drink a lot of the tea, because it's a race. You need to beat the disease before it beats you. But if that's not the case, you know, you can easily do 2 cups a day, and then 3, 4, 5, 6, you know, as much as you like.
15: Okay, wonderful. And how much tea do you make a day, or how do you make your tea?
0: Yeah, I personally follow the exact recipe that we have printed on the packaging. And we used to have on the packaging printed, for every 2 cups of water, use 1 tablespoon of tea. And then we started getting phone calls where people are going, the tea is absolutely working phenomenally, but I've got terminal cancer of this type, and I'm drinking 10 cups a day. So I'm spending all day cooking tea, because even though we call our product tea, what you actually make when you prepare properly is a decoction. And a decoction is just a fancy word for what our forefathers used to do when they used to take a root and cook it in order to release its beneficial properties. So it's really easy to make. The directions are on the package, but it's like cooking spaghetti rather than steeping tea. So then it occurred to us, we're not getting the point across that you can make 10 or 20 cups at one time. You can leave the tea in the pot. It'll stay good for 4 days without refrigeration. You can put the tea in the fridge. It'll stay good for 8 days with refrigeration.
4: 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The Tahibo tree is an amazing tree. It never gets sick, never gets infected, and never gets infested. It's the only tree in the world that fungus does not grow on. As a result, it naturally has antifungal, anti-infection, antiviral, antibacterial, and anti-parasite properties. These benefits go a long way in helping our immune system contend with a lot of things it has to fight on a daily basis. Parasites would be something like stomach problems or Lyme's disease. Inflammation would be something like rheumatoid arthritis or lupus. Infection would be any infection, from a tooth infection to a bladder infection. Bacterial would be something like gum disease or stomach issues. Viral would be something like herpes, HIV, or the coronavirus. And fungus would be something like toenail fungus, yeast, or candida. But maybe more importantly, the tea builds red corpuscles in the blood, which carry oxygen to our organs and cells. And our organs and cells need oxygen to regenerate themselves.
16: The immune system needs oxygen to develop, and cancer happens to die in oxygen. So the tea is great for healthy people because it helps regenerate new cells. Everything from the cells in our skin so we can look better to the cells in our organs so they function properly. And it can truly be miraculous for someone fighting a potentially life-threatening disease due to an infection, diabetes, or cancer. A one-pound package of tea is $59.95. 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
19: I'm Dr. Anthony Lizerwitz, and this is Climate Connections. Tree-lined city streets are more than just pretty. The trees' canopies provide shade. Their roots help filter stormwater. And as they grow, the trees absorb planet-warming carbon pollution. But when a hurricane hits, winds can wipe out those trees and broken branches can damage homes and cars. Stephanie Cataval of the University of Florida says maintaining and pruning trees can limit these risks.
20: Trees that are not well-maintained, trees that are unhealthy, these trees are at greater risk for dropping limbs.
19: It's also important to plant the right trees in the right spots. Cataval says some species, like live oaks and gumbo limbos in the Florida region, are more wind resistant. Large trees should be placed far from homes and power lines and given ample space for their roots to grow and anchor them in the wind.
20: Sometimes we've got some pretty large trees planted in spaces that are pretty small, and you have to imagine the amount of root space that they have is pretty limited.
19: And planting trees in groups is beneficial because they can help shield each other from the wind. With these precautions, hurricane-prone areas can limit storm damage and protect their urban forests. Climate Connections is produced by the Yale Center for Environmental Communication. To learn more about climate change, visit climateconnections.org.
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1: Hi, y'all. Merle here. Good news. For once, my neighbors is jealous of me. You want to know why? Because my grass is growing and looking green, and I can sit on my sofa out in the front yard, and I don't even have to overwater it anymore. You know how I did it? I listened to Damn Water Boys on the Water Zone every Thursday night on KCIA. Well, I got me a smart controller, and now it waters at night, and my yard looks darn tootin'. No more sneaking around and hooking up my hose to my neighbor's spigot in the middle of the night, and his dog won't bite me anymore. And you can do it too. Listening is easier than ever. KCAA is now screaming online.
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1: 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I'm Dr. Bob, co-host and extraordinaire. Dr. Adam Brockman will be by a little bit later in the program with important breaking health information related to you. 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And if you have a health question or concern or some comment related to your health or the show, you can certainly call our toll-free number as well at 800-606-8822. 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You never know when you're going to have a health question or some concern where you can just pick up the telephone and call us.

0: 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Now, last week, in hour number one, I discussed the fact that my wife and I recently visited the American Holistic Health Clinic, located in beautiful five-star Grand Hotel in Tijuana, Mexico, which is about 20 to 30 minutes from the San Diego airport, where we were picked up and shuttled right to that in a concierge fashion. It was amazing. And after learning about the advanced medical, dental, naturopathic, and regenerative medicine treatments offered at the American Holistic Care Clinic at a fraction of the cost, I might add, compared to U.S. prices, and also speaking, of course, with my medical colleagues and friends who have been there at the clinic and received care themselves, we were excited. We were, my wife and I, invited to visit them and experience some of the state-of-the-art healthcare procedures and treatments, these rejuvenating treatments that they offer there. You will be blown away with what you learn on this conversation today. So don't go anywhere. We have the person who directs that clinic with us, who his staff and he were incredibly gracious and kind and caring. Talk about making it simple, easy, and stress-free. That's what they do at this state-of-the-art advanced healthcare facility. You might want to write their name down, American Holistic Care Clinic. It is just something else. My wife is still telling all of her friends about it. I can tell you that. She really enjoyed what happened down there with us. And I'm telling you, if you've got some type of a health problem that's not being resolved, chronic problem, you keep going back to the doctor over and over and over, and they can't figure out what's wrong with you. They just keep changing your meds. They keep telling you that it's maybe in your head, you need some couch time, something's going on they can't figure out, and you just keep giving them the chances to get well, and they're not able to do it. Well, you need to listen up during this conversation we're going to have with the clinic director of the American Holistic Care Clinic. His name is Dr. Alessandro Porcella. He earned his Doctor of Naturopathic Medicine at the prestigious Bastyr University, one of the nation's leading institutions for integrative and holistic medicine. His clinical focus centers on regenerative medicine, integrative oncology, cardiometabolic health, and autoimmune conditions, with a strong emphasis on personalized treatment planning. Additionally, Dr. Porcella has furthered his training as a physician over the years with courses in advanced IV, intravenous therapies, functional medicine, botanical medicine, and also peptide therapies. And in another show in the future, we'll have a chance to go through all of that. But I asked Dr. Porcella to join us today to talk about the topic of dental care, dentistry, and how it can go really wrong or really right, and what they're doing to correct people's problems that may start in their oral cavity. So many people don't know about this. Now, Dr. Porcella's father started the American Holistic Care Clinic about 27 years ago, and they have been successfully caring for tens of thousands of Americans and also patients from all over the world. They just stream to that beautiful clinic in a five-star hotel, and the facility is absolutely immaculate. I've been to a lot of facilities, healthcare facilities, throughout the world, and I got to tell you, that's like right at the top of the list. And if you go there, you will be amazed too. But we're talking here about what they do that's special, that's unlike anywhere else you'll ever go. And it started out initially as the as a holistic biological dentistry clinic, using Dr. Hal Huggins protocols. You've heard me talk about Dr. Hal Huggins. If you've been with this show long enough, and we've been on the air for 30 years, Dr. Hal Huggins has been a guest on this program many times. He is a revolutionary dental practitioner. He's passed now, but in the years that he was alive and in practice and doing his research as a doctor of dental surgery with a master's degree in science, he developed protocols for removing toxic dental materials, including amalgam silver fillings from the oral cavity of the mouth. Because, my gosh, why would you want to put one of the most toxic substances in a human being's mouth? That's exactly what Dr. Huggins asked himself after 10 years of practice. He's still scratching his head, figuring, what in the heck have I been taught in dental school when this stuff is the most poison you can add to the body? Knowing that that filling in the tooth, that silver amalgam filling, is containing about 50% of this toxic mercury. So he set out his research to find out if it was impacting his patients, because he believed it was, and if it was, how to remove it safely. And that is exactly what a part of, a section of the American Holistic Care Clinic is doing, is saving people from this toxicity by efficiently and using his protocol, which is very specific to remove it from a human being's mouth. My wife and I underwent state-of-the-art regenerative medicine treatments there at the American Holy for 2 days and felt like $1 million afterwards, and we do to this day. Now, last week in hour number one, Dr. Brockman and I discussed this situation, my wife and I's experience, and if you didn't have a chance to hear that, you should go into the podcast library and listen to it. I think it was dynamic. Dr. Brockman said, I was on my game that day. Well, I was excited because I got better. And so did she, and we're still feeling fantastic. Listen to it over at drbob.com, spelling out the word doctor, D-O-C-T-O-R, bob.com, podcast, last week, hour number one. And when we come back from this break, I want you to think about this during the break. Do you have any silver amalgam fillings in your mouth? And if you've ever had a tooth pulled, and then after that, you've developed health problems, the root of that tooth may be a splinter in your jaw today, creating inflammation and infection, and setting off a cascade of problems, including autoimmune diseases, maybe MS, maybe even cancer, triggering that. There's so many complications in dentistry. We're going to get into that with our special guest coming up. You don't want to miss this conversation today with Dr. Alessandro Priscella, physician extraordinaire as well. So don't go anywhere. We're going to come right back. And we'll say hello to Dr. Priscella and get into the questions that I have for him that you need to know about. And don't forget, you are tuned into the Dr. Bob Martin Show. We'll be right back. Dr. Bob Martin with an important message from Dr. Earl Mendel, PhD, pharmacist, and author.
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0: than you've ever felt before. That's what the show is all about. We want to get you feeling so good, it literally hurts to feel that good. And you become obnoxious to all of your friends and associates, and they wonder why you're feeling so good, why you're walking so well, why your step is striding, and they're not. And then you tell them to tune into this radio show, the Dr. Bob Martin Show, in the area that you're in the country. And if you've got somebody in your life that's not feeling well, who needs to get back on track and needs help, we're here for them. Dr. Adam Brockman and I are here to answer your phone calls, questions, concerns, provide leading-edge health information week in, week out for the last 30 years. And if you want to drop us a line and say hello or have a question, you can send one over to the website, drbob.com, spelling out the word doctor, drbob.com, or pick up the telephone and just call us at 800-606-8822, 800-606-8822. Now, if you were with us during the first segment, you heard the long introduction that I made for our special guest I'm getting ready to introduce you to. We're talking here about dentistry, a holistic care clinic in Tijuana. Phenomenal. And their branch of, one of their branches of their clinic is the American Biodental Center, where they have a team of dental physicians, dental doctors, doctors of dental surgery, and doctors of medical dentistry and dental hygienists in that clinic, taking care of people from all over the world and the United States with simple and very complicated dental situations that they've gotten themselves into. And it's a sanctuary and has been for 27 years for people to come there and have problems solved that they otherwise couldn't get solved here in the United States. And without any further ado, let us welcome to the program the director of that clinic, Dr. Alessandro Porcella. Good day to you, Dr. Porcella.
1: Good day to you too, Dr. Martin. It's a real pleasure to be on the show. Like you mentioned, we've had a lot of friends in common, doctors and providers we worked with. So connecting recently and getting to know you, your family, Dr. Brockman, it's been a real honor and excited to be here and talk all things, you know, oral health.
0: Yes, I'm glad you carved out some time for us to talk about this subject. You know, we have, of course, talked about this subject over the years. I mentioned there Dr. Hal Huggins, the guy that set your protocol up there in the clinic, has been a guest on the program. I've had other doctors on the program talking about how toxic mercury is to put it in a filling in a tooth and how it can undermine a person's both short and long-term health. I've had doctors on this program that have written books about the dangers of root canals. I've had doctors on this program talking about the dangers of having a tooth extraction and not having the entire tooth get out of the body, come out of the body. The root of the tooth is left in, which creates a chronic inflammatory response because it generates a necrotic infection. And people are streaming in all three of those areas to your American Biodental Center to have these things corrected. So let's begin with this question for you. What is the difference for the person listening who's never had a conversation like this, never heard anything like this? I mean, isn't a dentist a dentist? Aren't they all the same? Don't they pretty much do all the same? What is the difference between a conventional dentist and a biological dentist?
1: Yeah, so I think this is the perfect place to start because, like you mentioned, most people are not even aware of a biological or holistic dentist. And the way I always describe it or explain it is we do almost exactly what your conventional dentist does, right? We do restorative work, we do surgical work, we can, you know, work with crowns, bridges, etc. The difference comes in that we're treating the whole body at the same time as we're doing the dental work, which is something that's overlooked a lot in conventional dentistry. So when we remove metals, we follow certain protocols, like the protocol set up by Dr. Hal Huggins. to protect the patient and to protect even the staff, especially when removing things like mercury, which releases mercury vapors. When we use, when we do restorations, we're using materials that are lower in toxicity, that have lower amounts or none of things like aluminum in them, which is very common even with white fillings, and people don't realize that. You know, they say, oh, I don't have a silver filling, I have, you know, white fillings and this porcelain crown, but it also depends what type of porcelain, what type of ceramic is being used. And then the other thing is we combine a lot of other therapies into our treatments. Very commonly, the ones that you'll see are things like plasma, PRP, PRF, vitamin C IVs, ozone. So while we're treating the mouth and making sure, you know, your bite's corrected, it looks beautiful, it's aesthetic, we're getting rid of the infections, we're doing therapies that are least invasive on the body. They're going to have less long-term side effects for you also.
0: 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Now, I venture to say that most people don't have a clue. They've never even heard this conversation in their lives, that these materials that the dental profession, the American dental profession, has been using and authorizing and setting as the standard of practice in dentistry for more than 100 years. I mean, it's, you know, I've been talking about this, Dr. Purcella, on the radio for, well, since the day that I met Dr. Huggins and his protege, Dr. Winber, who was my dentist, who is good friends, best friends, one of his Dr. Huggins' early students. He became a patient of mine, and one day he said, let me take a look in your mouth. I want to see how many of these fillings you have. And I said, well, yeah, I got a bunch of them. He said, oh, boy, you really do. And he started counting the fillings. I had 15 of those babies plucked out of my head, Dr. Purcella, after he presented to me the literature about the mercury, 50% of that filling being containing mercury. And then, of course, he reminded me how poisonous mercury is, and the fact that when I'm chewing my food and putting acidic foods in my oral cavity, that mercury leaks out into my brain, it goes into my lymph nodes, my immune system is decimated, and all the other issues related to that. And I said, when can we get started at taking these babies out of there? And he did. He used Dr. Huggins' protocol at removing all of my dental amalgam fillings. And I'm telling you what, ladies and gentlemen, it's probably the smartest thing that I've ever done in my life, besides making sure none of my children were vaccinated. It's probably the smartest thing I've ever done in my life. And I'm telling you what, I'm not bragging on this or complaining, but people tell me that in my 70s, I look like I'm in my 50s, early 50s. Now, I don't know if that's true. It's kind of a subjective thing, but I'll tell you what, I feel like that. I function like that. I perform like that. You'll have to make the call on the looks, though. Check it out. All right, we'll be back to our special guest, Dr. Alessandro Purcella from American Holistic Care Clinic at holisticcare.com. Stay tuned. You're tuned into the Dr. Bob Martin Show.
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0: welcome or welcome back to this hour of the Dr. Bob Martin Show. Thank you so very much for tuning into the program and telling everybody you know to do the very same thing so they too can stay apprised of all this leading edge health information that Dr. Brockman and I provide each and every single week. It's all about you, folks, and for additional information and to listen to podcasts, certainly take advantage of the website that we provide at drbob.com, spelling out the word doctor, D-O-C-T-O-R, bob.com. And should you have a health question or concern or comment related to the show or content of the show, you can call our toll-free number at 800-606-8822. 800-606-8822. If you're just tuning into the program, we have with us clinic director, Dr. Alessandro Porcella. He is with Holistic Care Clinic and a branch of that clinic that we're specifically talking about during this interview, American Bioidentical Center, which is a group of dentists, doctors of dental surgery, doctors of medical dentistry, hygienists, providing care. How many dentists do you have on board, Dr. Porcella, there? I was like, when I was there, I was trying to count them up. It was like seven or eight, right?
1: Yeah. Right now we have seven full-time dentists, and then our dental director, who was originally the one trained by Dr. Hal Huggins, and he oversees the dental team.
0: Amazing. And I'm telling you, it was the experience that I had, because I went through a dental cleaning, and it probably was the best dental cleaning I think I've ever had. And it certainly was better than all the stuff that I have tried here in the U.S., because I've gone from dental practice to dental practice trying to find somebody who would deeply clean my teeth like it used to be in the old days, where they actually scraped them and did what they needed to do instead of tickled my teeth with some ultrasound machine. So I'll tell you what, I'm coming back to your place for a lot of things, including that. And I'm telling you, it was an immaculate place. My wife and I have a keen eye for this because, as I've mentioned, we've been all over the world to healthcare facilities. And you are at the top of the heap there as it relates to how impressive it was for us. So, you know, pat yourself on the back, and your dad, too, for all of that. Now, ladies and gentlemen, you're welcome. Let's get back into this. What sets Holistic Care Clinic apart from other clinics? Their American Bioidentical Center, what sets them apart? And if you want to find out more about them, by all means, hit their website, holisticcare.com, holisticcare.com, or give them a call, 877-207-0824. The next question for you is, what are some of the therapies, can you describe them, used in your facility that would be different, that normally you don't see in a conventional dental practice?
1: Of course. So our clinic is a little bit unique. You know, now we've expanded to a lot of therapies, but how we started was actually with the holistic dental. We started with two dentists and then slowly went expanding. And as we started seeing more patients and we started working with therapies like vitamin C, plasma, you know, we started seeing the need to add in other therapies for chelation, for other types of IVs, ozone, and then getting into regenerative medicine. That's actually how we expanded into the medical about 15, 16 years ago. And now what makes us very different is our clinic has not just the dental, but the medical facility all joined together. We work a lot with regenerative medicine, both in medical and dental. We're an authorized center to produce stem cell treatments there. So we actually produce them and apply them. So now we've incorporated a lot of those treatments into the dental side. When we do surgeries, you know, like I mentioned, we work a lot with vitamin C, ozone, plasma, but now we're integrating even the stem cell therapy. We're integrating now even peptide therapies. When we get people that come in with infections in their mouth and they're also dealing with autoimmune conditions or You know, they're dealing with high heavy metals from not just from the dental, but, you know, we get a lot of heavy metals from exposure, even at work, depending what you work with. So now we can incorporate these other therapies into a complete plan, not just, you know, go in, remove the infected tooth or remove the amalgam, you know, do it perfectly, do it holistically like some other holistic dentists do, and then send you home. You know, now we can actually do the second phase of that treatment, and it's worked the systemic side, the whole body side, which is very unique because most places you go, you either have just the medical or just the dental. But just of how our clinic kind of developed, we kind of grew it and put it all together, you know, over the years.
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2: 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And now, you know, Dr. Bob, this hour has been great as well. This conversation with Dr. Purcella of American Holistic Care has been wonderful. He's a true pioneer in blending that integrative medicine with compassion and get those real world results. So, folks, if you're just tuning in, I want you to stay close. There's more health talk coming your way right after this short break. 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I'm Dr. Adam Brockman.
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0: Well, you happen to be listening to the largest and longest airing radio health talk show in America. And we thank you in large part for that. Dr. Adam Brockman will be joining the program a little bit later, so stick around. He's got some breaking health-related news you're going to need to learn about. Our special guest, however, this hour is Dr. Purcella. He is the clinic director at Holist Care Clinic, an advanced healthcare clinic in Tijuana, doing state-of-the-art care that you will not find duplicated anywhere here in the U.S. That's why my wife and I went there. We visited there. We stayed for 2 days. We got lots of treatments. We feel fantastic. We stayed in a five-star hotel. The clinic is located right there in the five-star hotel. We were walking around at night having a good time. There's restaurants right in the area to eat delicious, healthy food. I mean, we had all of our needs met. We didn't want to leave, but we had to. We had to go back. And so you can, too. Check them out if you have any dental concerns, or believe you do. If you have mercury fillings, silver fillings, that's all you have to do is open your mouth, look in the mirror, see if you see anything shining back at you, those silver, dark silver, sometimes light silver amalgam fillings are full of mercury. Mercury is one of the most toxic substances known to man. And they have a specific and scientific protocol developed there by Dr. Hal Huggins, the famed doctor from Colorado Springs, who was a guest on this radio show many, many times, and the author of the book entitled It's All in Your Head, The Link Between Mercury, Amalgam Silver Fillings, and All These Illnesses That Doctors Can't Solve, from multiple sclerosis to Lou Gehrig's disease, amyotrophic lateral sclerosis, to cancers, to chronic fatigue syndrome, to all these mysterious things for which your doctor has been scrambling for years and years to find the right special magic pill, potion, or powder drug, and has never hit the bullseye, and you're still reeling from it. You don't know what to do. Here's your opportunity to maybe solve the problem once and for all by getting that toxic mercury out of your body. But that's not all they do at Holistic Care Clinic and their branch, the American Bioidentical Center. They also take care of people who've had root canals. And that leads me to the next question, Dr. Purcella. I have also learned over the years that root canals can be very problematic. In fact, I used to interview Dr. George Meinig, Doctor of Dental Surgery, who is an endodontist, who wrote a book called Root Canal Cover-Up and How Many Illnesses Result from having a root canal. I mean, we're talking about all kinds of autoimmune diseases. He treated all these stars from Hollywood, and in his final days of life, he had that come-to-Jesus moment saying, you know what, all these people I left with infections inside of their root canal tooth, and they didn't know it, and they had all this chronic inflammatory response and all this infection flowing into their bloodstream daily, creating all their health problems, unbeknownst to them. I'm here to tell the world root canals are not that good for you. And I'll let you take it from there, Dr. Purcella.
1: Of course. And I think that's so important because while mercury has, you know, or mercury amalgams have become more well-known and people realize, hey, yeah, mercury isn't good. Root canals is something that's starting to become more aware, at least conventionally, you know, in holistic medicine, we've known for a long time. But I always say very, you know, simply to my patients, well, which other profession in medicine leaves a dead organ in the body? Mm. You know, a root canal tooth is a dead tooth. It's a dead organ. You know, which other profession leaves infected bone? None. Mm. They always, you know, cut it, burn it, you know, surgically remove it. And those, that the root canals, and something else that we can talk hours and hours about this, but cavitations, which are sites of old extractions that weren't properly cleaned up, they're known as the silent infections because they don't usually hurt. They don't usually, you don't have always pain. You know, when they get really bad is where you might get the abscess, the inflammation, the pain, but they can be lingering there silently, you know, infected, producing bacteria, toxins, affecting the rest of your body. And you don't even know for years and years. So our facility, what we do is we don't do root canals. We specialize in first saving the tooth if it's absolutely can't be saved or it already has a root canal, we remove it, clean properly, make sure there's no ligament left behind, no infected bone, no nothing that can later turn into those cavitations that I mentioned. And we use ozone, plasma, some of the other regenerative therapies that we mentioned to boost the immune system and boost the healing there so that as you recover, you know, you're not dealing with a pocket of dead bone there that's going to, you know, people live their whole life with that infection and then wonder, you know, why they never get better, why they have these problems, these inflammatory conditions.
0: Yeah, it's like a festering wound and they don't realize where it's coming from. So, folks, whether you've had silver amalgam fillings put in your mouth, which are full of mercury toxic leaking into your body, or you've had a root canal, which is like a simmering infection still there in those little canals that were not removed because they can't. They just remove the nerve and then leave the infection spinning behind in that tooth. 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I'm Dr. Bob Martin.
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0: Dr. Bob Martin Show. That's what you're tuned into. Dr. Brockman, co-host extraordinaire. He'll be with you a little bit later in the program, so stick around. He's got some very important health-related news to share. You won't want to go anywhere. You want to learn about it because, gosh, we're here every week exploring the area of health and wellness, regenerative medicine, anti-aging medicine, ways that you can become your own best doctor most of the time. And, of course, we present special guests like the one we've been speaking with for this entire hour. Dr. Alessandro Priscilla, he's the clinical director of Holistic Care Clinic, and their branch, their dental branch, their Advanced American Biodental Center within their clinic. And if you want to reach them, you want to find out more about what they do based on the interview that we've had, by all means, jump on their website at holisticcare.com. 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And if you don't want to do that or you want to talk to them personally, they'll be happy to talk to you. Very personable, very caring people. My wife and I have spent days in their clinic getting the care that we often seek out, and we found it, and they do it better than most. 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Write it down. If you've got a sick friend or a family member, loved one, pass it on. 877-207-0824. And this message particularly goes out to people who have ever had a silver amalgam mercury filling. Ever playing, you know, you had a tooth, it decayed, the doctor drilled, he filled, and what he or she did not disclose to you most likely was the fact that 50% of that filling contains one of the most toxic substances known to man called mercury. I mean, think about when you were in biology class when you were a child and they had those old mercury thermometers and somebody in the biology class broke one of those babies, they shut the school down, they brought in the hazmat suits and everything stopped. Why? Because it could have killed the whole school if anybody came in contact with it. 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Or you may have a silent infection as a result of having a root canal. That's not good. Or a cavitation, which is an old piece of the bone, fragment of the tooth, the root of the tooth stuck there that never came out that needs to be dug out because it's creating a long-term infection. By all means, please check them out. 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Dr. Alessandro Priscilla, we, sir, want to have you back on the show very soon because we just didn't even scratch the surface of what we needed to cover today. But I appreciate you being here and I appreciate what you did for my wife and I. And we look forward to talking to you in the very near future. Have a good rest of the day, sir.
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3: I'm Dr. Anthony Lizowitz, and this is Climate Connections. Jonathan Klein says the students he met at a climate protest in 2019 were angry. He had taken his daughter and her friends to a school strike in San Francisco, where thousands of students were protesting for climate action. He says the kids were frustrated with adults for not doing more when they have the power to do so, and for not preparing students for a climate-altered future.
4: It was like the rage that I heard from them. You know, the outrage and the clarity that this has to change.
3: Klein had spent years working in education, but after the protest, he started learning more about climate change. And soon he co-founded the nonprofit Undaunted K-12, which advocates for climate action in schools.
4: If our goal is to prepare young people for the future, then rising generations' futures are going to be deeply shaped by extreme weather and climate change, and in fact are already being shaped and disrupted by extreme weather. And so this is not somebody else's work, this is our work.
3: His group promotes climate education for students, tracks the impact of extreme weather on schools, and helps schools become more efficient with new HVAC systems and other appliances. So both schools and students are better prepared for some of the challenges of climate change. Climate Connections is produced by the Yale Center for Environmental Communication. 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
1: Hey y'all, Merle here. Good news. For once my neighbors is jealous of me. You want to know why? Because my grass is growing and looking green, and I can sit on my sofa out in the front yard, and I don't even have to overwater it anymore. You know how I did it? I listened to Damn Water Boys on the Water Zone every Thursday night on KCIA. Well, I got me a smart controller, and now it waters at night, and my yard looks darn tootin'. No more sneaking around and hooking up my hose to my neighbor's spigot in the middle of the night, and his dog won't bite me anymore. And you can do it too. Listening is easier than ever. 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
1: 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So let's go ahead and get into this week's health headlines. First up, we have more on the significant cyclospora outbreak. Health officials, of course, have reported thousands in this outbreak, and it's still under investigation. The FDA is now inspecting a Taylor Farms lettuce operation in Mexico as investigators trace the possible path of the contaminated processed iceberg lettuce. Now, let's slow down for an important distinction. An inspection is not the same thing as proof. Investigators are examining the patterns, the food histories, and the supply chains. That evidence may point toward a particular operation or product, but the investigation must still establish exactly what happened and whether every reported case is connected to the same source. So here is the consumer message I want you to remember. Ordinary washing or sanitizing may not reliably remove the cyclospora infection. This parasite is not simply a speck of dirt sitting politely on the surface waiting for a rinse. Thorough cooking destroys it, but of course, most people do not cook lettuce before putting in a salad or on a sandwich. So what should you do? Pay attention to current recall notices and the public health guidance. If a product has been recalled, do not try to rescue it with extra washing.

0: throw it away. And if you develop persistent or severe diarrhea or stomach cramping, the nausea, fatigue, or unexplained GI symptoms after a possible exposure, contact a clinician. The larger lesson is still bigger than that one bag of lettuce. Fresh food is healthy, but fresh does not mean risk-free. Food safety requires a partnership between the growers, the processors, the restaurants, the regulators, and you, the consumer. You can enjoy the salad, but also need a food system that can tell you exactly where the salad came from. And speaking of public health protection, our next headline involves a technology many listeners already know. The FDA has approved the first mRNA-based seasonal influenza vaccine for adults age 50 and older. The vaccine made by Moderna is cleared through different approval pathways, with additional studies required to confirm clinical benefit in that older population. The mRNA approach gives researchers a new way to instruct the cells to make an immune training signal. The hope is that the technology can be updated efficiently as influenza strains change and may help address the challenge of older adults whose immune responses are sometimes less robust. So in this study involving approximately 40,000 adults across 11 countries, the vaccine reported performed about 25% better than the standard dose flu vaccine at preventing flu illness. That's meaningful, but it does not mean every person should automatically choose the newest option. You still need to have that personal conversation with your clinician. Your age, your medical history, previous vaccine reactions, your immune status, the current medications, and risk of serious influenza complications all matter. This new vaccine adds an option. It does not eliminate the need for individualized medical judgment. And remember, the goal is not to win an argument against vaccine technology. The goal is to reduce preventable illness while making a decision that fits your health situation. So let's go ahead and move on from prevention to one of the most aggressive races in modern pharmaceutical medicine. And this next headline is the oral GLP-1 medications are charging into the weight management market. The United Kingdom has authorized a once-daily oral GLP-1 medication for weight management and type 2 diabetes. And early trial data has also reported a dose-dependent weight loss prescription for this. For many patients, the appeal is obvious. A tablet can feel more convenient and less intimidating than an injection, but convenience is not the same thing as simplicity, and a pill is not automatically gentler than a shot. GLP-1 medications can cause nausea, vomiting, diarrhea, constipation, and other GI side effects. They require appropriate prescribing, the dose escalation, the monitoring, and a real conversation about the person taking them. They're not magic pills, and they should not be treated as a substitute for nutrition, sleep, movement, and medical follow-up. So here's the part I want to emphasize. If the weight is coming off, we need to ask what kind of weight is being lost. Adequate protein and resistance training can help support muscle during weight reduction. Walking is valuable. Strength training is valuable. A medication may help lower appetite, but your muscles still need a reason to stay on that team. The most responsible future is not medicine versus lifestyle. It is medication when appropriate, combined with the food quality, the movement, the behavioral support, and regular clinical oversight. That is collaboration. And if the pill race is about changing appetite through medication, our next story asks whether exercise can send those powerful signals through the body in a very different way. So new research comparing sprint interval exercise with moderate endurance exercise found that intensity changes the body's molecular response, not merely the size of the response, but its character and the timing. So in one human study, 6 30-second all-out cycling sprints, only about 3 minutes of total intense work, changed approximately 715 blood proteins immediately after exercise. By comparison, 90 minutes of moderate cycling changed only about 7 proteins at the immediate time point. So this statistic is attention grabbing, but let's translate it carefully. It does not mean that 3 minutes of sprinting replaces every other form of exercise. It does not prove that every person will get the same benefit. And it does not mean that you should sprint across your living room after hearing the segment. It suggests that short, intense efforts create a rapid burst of communication involving energy use in that blood vessel function, the tissue remodeling, and the stress adaptation. Moderate endurance exercise, meanwhile, appears to create a slower and more sustained pattern involving metabolism and hormone signaling. It's different tools, it's different signals, and both can be useful. A practical starting point for many people may be alternating a comfortable brisk pace with a slightly faster effort, rather than beginning with an all-out sprint. Build gradually, warm up, allow recovery. And if you have known cardiovascular disease, uncontrolled blood pressure, or serious other medical conditions, talk with your healthcare provider before beginning high-intensity training. The body is adaptable, but is not impressed by reckless behavior. There's a difference between challenging yourself and auditioning for an ambulance commercial. Now let's close with this headline and going inside the gut. The final headline involves RESM, a postbiotic supplement being studied for metabolic health. In a small human study, participants taking RESM reported experiencing significant natural GLP-1 activity and possible weight loss benefits. The reported results included roughly 3% average weight loss over 8 weeks and approximately twofold increase in active GLP-1 compared with the baseline. That sounds interesting, and it is, but this is where we apply the brakes just enough to see the fine print. The study is preliminary, it's short-term research, and the findings still need confirmation through a larger, longer peer-reviewed trial. RESM is not prescription GLP-1 receptor agonist. It does not act like semaglutide, and it should not be marketed as an equivalent replacement. All right, that is your health headlines for the week. 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I'm Dr. Adam Brockman. When we come back, we're going to dive deeper into boosting your immunity, what the evidence is saying, what the headlines leave out, and what practical steps make sense for you. Stay with us. 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This is Health Talk America, and we'll be right back.
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0: 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I'm Dr. Adam Brockman, and we're spinning this segment on a question that returns every year like a stubborn relative at Thanksgiving. 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Now, let's start with a little myth busting. Your immune system is not a muscle you can pump up with one miracle powder. It is not a force field that becomes invincible because you ate one clove of garlic or you swallowed a handful of capsules. The real goal is more practical and much more powerful. We want to support normal immune function, reduce that avoidable exposures, correct those nutritional gaps, and give your body the recovery time it needs to respond appropriately. So if you think of your immune system as a highly trained emergency service, it needs personnel, it needs fuel, it needs communication, it needs rest, and it needs a reasonable work environment. You cannot ask it to perform at its best if you're sleeping 5 hours a night and you're living on drive-through meals, you're running on coffee, and you're treating stress like it's some Olympic event. So let's walk through the immune season playbook. First up, we got to talk about sleep. Most adults need roughly 7 to 9 hours of sleep each night. And that's not being lazy if you're getting that. That is maintenance. During sleep, your body regulates inflammatory signals and helps to organize your immune response. That does not mean one bad night ruins your health. We all have those late nights. We have the noisy neighbors and the occasional 2 a.m. debate with our ceiling fan. The concern is the chronic inconsistency. So try keeping your wake-up time fairly steady, even on the weekends. You know, dim the lights in the evening, create a cool and quiet bedroom, and address problems such as loud snoring or insomnia or repeated nighttime waking with a clinician. A consistent sleep rhythm is one of the least glamorous and it's the most effective tools in our immune toolbox. Now, let's move from the bedroom to the sidewalk. Regular moderate exercise supports circulation and metabolic health and respects your mood and even your immune function. A useful target for many adults is about 150 minutes of moderate activity per week plus muscle strengthening exercise on a couple days if your health allows it. So brisk walking, cycling, swimming, dancing, and resistance training all count. And some reviews suggest moderate regular exercise may reduce the risk of respiratory infections by approximately 30%, although the exact benefit varies from person to person. The larger point is this: consistent movement is better than occasional heroic workouts followed by 3 days of walking like a folding chair. But use common sense when illness arrives. If you have a fever or chest symptoms or significant fatigue, then skip those intense exercise workouts and focus on rest and fluids. A short, gentle walk may be reasonable for mild symptoms in some people, but this is not the time to prove your toughness. Your immune system already has a job. Next up, let's talk about nutrition. There's no single food that can prevent infection. What matters is the pattern that's on your plate. Your immune cells require protein, vitamins, minerals, and energy. Include protein sources such as fish, poultry, eggs, beans, lentils, tofu, nuts, seeds, and add vegetables and fruit in a variety of colors. Choose whole grains and healthy fats and keep the highly processed foods and the excess added sugar and heavy alcohol intake from being the daily foundation. So protein is especially important as we get older because it helps maintain muscle. And muscle health is closely tied to immune resilience. So if you're recovering from illness, healing from an injury, under-eating protein can leave you with fewer resources for repair. So let's not forget about the gut. Fiber-rich foods such as beans, oats, berries, vegetables, and whole grains help to nourish the community of microorganisms in your digestive tract. And that community interacts with the gut barrier and the immune system. So we're still learning exactly how all these conversations work, but modern research is increasingly validating what traditional food cultures have practiced for centuries. That's variety, fermentation, plants, and minimally processed foods matter. Now, hydration. Water will not turn you into a germ-fighting superhero, but dehydration can make you feel worse and interfere with normal body functions. Drink water regularly, especially during fever, exercise, even travel, or dry indoor weather. Water, unsweet teas, soups, and water-rich foods can all contribute. And then, if we're talking about stress, the chronic stress can affect sleep, appetite, blood pressure, and immune regulation. And you don't need to move to a mountain cabin. You can start small. Take a 10-minute walk. Practice slow breathing for 2 minutes. Call someone who helps you feel grounded. Break larger tasks into reasonable steps. A calmer nervous system gives your body the rest and the better environment in which it can recover. So if we talk about reducing exposure, wash your hands with soap and water, especially before eating and after being in public spaces. And try not to touch your eyes, your nose, and your mouth with unwashed hands. Improve your ventilation by opening windows when practical or using a properly maintained air purifier. And if you are contagious, stay home when possible. Protecting other people is not a weakness, it's a community-level preventive care. And folks, vaccines also deserve a clear, calm place in this conversation. Wherever you stand on vaccines is your decision. And which vaccines are appropriate depends on your age, your health history, your occupation, your travel, your pregnancy status, and your medical risk. So discuss your schedule and what you feel is appropriate with your clinician. So let's talk about nutrients. Vitamin D is important for immune regulation, but taking more is not automatically better. People with limited sun exposure or darker skin, obesity, and certain digestive concerns or other risk factors may be more likely to have low vitamin D levels. So if deficiency is a concern, testing and clinical guided supplementation makes more sense than guessing with high doses. People with kidney disease and high calcium levels or certain medical conditions need specific guidance. And vitamin C supports normal immune cell function. Fruits and vegetables are excellent sources. Think citrus, berries, peppers, broccoli, and tomatoes. And supplementation may modestly shorten a common cold for some people, but does it not reliably prevent colds? And megadoses can cause your stomach to be upset and contribute to kidney stone risk in some individuals. Zinc is another important nutrient where timing and dose matter. Zinc can be from seafood, meat, dairy, beans, and seeds. And some zinc lozenges may modestly shorten a cold when started early, but products and doses vary. Excess zinc can cause nausea and copper deficiency, and it can interact with certain antibiotics. So let's visit the natural remedy shelf for a second. And here we talk about elderberry. It has a long history of being traditional use. Garlic, in particular, I recommend chiolic aged garlic extract. And probiotics and fermented foods are great for your immune system. I recommend Dr. O'Hara's. So if you want your simple immune season checklist, it's get consistent sleep. Move your body on most days, but back off intense training when you feel sick. Put a protein source and at least one plant food on your plate at each meal. Drink fluids regularly, wash your hands, and stay home when you might be contagious. Review your vaccines where appropriate and use preventive screenings. Brush, floss, and take care of your gums. And finally, treat supplements as targeted tools. The encouraging news is that immune support is not one dramatic decision. It is a series of ordinary choices repeated consistently can create extraordinary protection and resilience for your immune system. You do not need perfection. You need a plan that you can actually live with. All right, folks, got to take a break. You've been listening to Health Talk America. I'm Dr. Adam Brockman, and if you have a health question, call us, 800-606-8822. 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Stay with us after the break. We'll move into our health alternative of the week. This is Health Talk America. Don't go anywhere. I'm Dr. Adam Brockman, host of Health Talk America, the nation's number one health talk radio show. 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

You're locked into Health Talk America, the show that's been asking the tough health questions long before it was trendy to ask them. I'm Dr. Adam Brockman, and if you're just tuning in, welcome to the conversation. And if you've been with us since the top of the hour, thank you for staying curious. We've got a bit of a different flavor coming up in this segment. We're going to be talking about something a lot of people ignore until it's throbbing, aching, or bleeding. I'm talking about your mouth and your gums. And then we're going to talk about your gut, because frankly, the two are more connected than most people realize. So I want you to stick with me. And for anyone just joining us, you can find every past episode, every resource, and every show note over at healthtalkamerica.com. That's healthtalkamerica.com. And if you've got a health question that's burning a hole in your pocket, our phone lines are always open. That number is 800-606-8822. Again, 800-606-8822. Write it down. Call it in, and who knows, we might just tackle your question on air in a future hour. Now, let's talk about the mouth, not the words coming out of it, the actual structure, your gums, your teeth, your saliva, the whole ecosystem in there. We treat oral health like it's a separate department from the rest of the body, like your mouth is somehow not connected to your bloodstream or your immune system or your heart. Inflamed gums aren't just some dental inconvenience, they're a gateway. Bacteria from periodontal disease have been linked in research to cardiovascular inflammation, to complications in blood sugar control, and even to cognitive decline later in life. The mouth is not some island, it's Grand Central Station for your entire body. And that's why I want to bring your attention to a product that's been getting real traction, and for good reason, and that is the Spry Dental Defense System. 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See, the bad bacteria that cause cavities and gum disease feed on sugar to survive and multiply. Xylitol looks like sugar to those bacteria, but they can't actually use it. 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The bad bacteria population decline and your mouth's environment shifts back toward balance. That's basic microbiology working in your favor. 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Also, the makers of Clear nasal sprays that are powered by xylitol. Spry, xylitol-based oral care that actually supports your mouth. Now, sticking with this theme of ecosystems and balance, because your mouth isn't the only place in your body running on bacterial real estate, let's move south, down to your gut, with this week's health alternative. Here's a question I want you to sit with for a second. When's the last time you thought about
postbiotics. Not probiotics, postbiotics. Most people have heard of probiotics by now, the live bacteria you take to populate your gut with good microbes. But there's a newer conversation happening in the microbiome world, and it centers on postbiotics, the beneficial byproducts that healthy bacteria produce when they ferment and metabolize in your gut. Things like short-chain fatty acids and enzymes and organic acids and other metabolites that actually do a huge amount of the heavy lifting when it comes to your gut health and your immune system and even mood regulation through that gut-brain axis. This week's health alternative is Dr. O'Hara's postbiotic metabolites, and I want to explain why this one stands out. Dr. O'Hara's formula is created through a natural fermentation process over a period of years, not days, using a proprietary blend of dozens of strains of beneficial bacteria and plant extracts and mushroom extracts. Through that long fermentation, the living organisms produce metabolites, postbiotics that are then harvested. What you're getting isn't a capsule full of live bacteria that has to survive your stomach acid to reach your gut. You're getting a beneficial compound that the bacteria are already made and ready to go to work. For people who have tried probiotics, adding postbiotics like this one can be a smarter, gentler approach that adds gut integrity, and it supports that healthy immune system, the healthy inflammatory response, and supports that gut-brain connection that I mentioned. Now, here's something a lot of people may not realize. Dr. O'Hara's doesn't stop at a single capsule formula. They also offer what's called postbiotic fermented food concentrate. And according to the company, this particular product goes through a 5-year fermentation process using plant-based ingredients. 5 years. Think about that for a moment. That's not a quick turnaround supplement pulled off an assembly line. That's a slow, deliberate fermentation designed to let the beneficial compounds fully develop and concentrate over time. It's positioned as a food-based concentrate rather than that standard capsule, which makes an option for listeners who prefer something closer to their gut support alongside or instead of the metabolic capsules themselves. So between the two, Dr. O'Hara's probiotic with the postbiotic metabolites in the postbiotic fermented food concentrate, you've got a company that has built its entire approach around patients. Long fermentation, complex bacterial cultures, and a philosophy that the byproducts of that process are just as valuable, if not more so, than the live organisms themselves. Gut health isn't a trend. It's foundational to nearly every conversation we have on the show, whether we're talking about immunity, mood, weight, or chronic disease. Dr. O'Hara's lineup is worth a serious look if you've been trying to get your gut back on track. That is this week's health alternative, Dr. O'Hara's postbiotic metabolites. All right, folks, we got to take a break. When we come back, we've got a lot more ground to cover, and I promise you won't want to miss this week's health mystery. This is Health Talk America. Stay right where you are.

0: Something big is happening, and I want you to be the first to know. 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

0: to Health Talk America. I'm Dr. Adam Brockman, and if this is your first time catching up with us this hour, you've walked in at the right moment because we're about to dig into one of the strangest and most alarming cases I've come across in a long time. But before we get into it, here's a quick reminder of where you can find us. 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And if today's mystery stirs up a question of your own about your heart or your blood or anything else that's keeping you up at night, call us at 800-606-8822. 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We read every message, and your question might be the next mystery we crack open on the show. All right, let's get into it with this week's health mystery. Today's case involves a clot the size of a grape inside a woman's heart doing something I can only describe as mechanical sabotage. Our patient today is a 55-year-old woman, otherwise active, otherwise unremarkable on paper. There's no major red flags in her health history, and yet she starts coming in with something that, at first glance, looks almost too ordinary to worry about. Palpitations, a fluttering, an occasional skipped beat sensation. The kind of thing that half of the people listening right now have felt at some point and shrugged off as stress or caffeine or a bad night's sleep. But here's where the case stops being ordinary. As doctors dug deeper with imaging and echocardiograms, a closer look at the actual architecture of her heart, they found something. And this solves the mystery. Inside one of her heart's chambers was a blood clot, and not a small one, not a stationary one that was tucked harmlessly against the wall. This clot was mobile. It was floating, it was drifting, and it was roughly the size of a grape. Now, on its own, a clot inside the heart is serious. But what made this one a genuine mystery, what made it almost mechanical in its cruelty, is where the clot was positioned and what it was doing. Every single time her mitral valve opened, the valve that's responsible for letting blood flow from the upper chamber of the heart into the lower chamber, the valve that has to open and close in perfect rhythm tens of thousands of times a day, this clot would drift directly into its path. It was physically interfering with the valve's ability to open properly. So I want you to picture a door that's supposed to swing freely, and now imagine something that is the size of the door rolling into the doorway every single time it tried to open. That is, mechanically speaking, almost exactly what was happening inside this woman's chest. Beat after beat after beat. And this wasn't a clot silently sitting in a blood vessel somewhere, quietly raising stroke risk in the background. This was a clot that was acting like a plug, a foreign object physically obstructing normal valve function in real time with every single heartbeat. And that's the detail that makes this a mystery worth telling on the show, because it teaches us something important. What feels like just palpitations can, in some cases, be your heart telling you that something mechanical, something structural is going seriously wrong inside. So let's answer the two questions I know that you're asking right now. First, how does a clot like this even form inside the heart in the first place? Clots inside the heart's chambers typically form when blood isn't moving through efficiently, when there's turbulence, stagnation, or an irregular rhythm that allows blood to pool rather than flow smoothly. Conditions like AFib are a classic setup for this, because when the upper chambers of the heart quiver instead of contracting properly, blood can sit still just long enough for a clot to begin forming. Second question, and this is the one I really want every listener to walk away with from today's segment holding on to, and that's which symptoms demand emergency attention. Palpitations alone are common and most of the time are not a sign of anything this severe. But certain combinations should never be brushed off. Palpitations paired with lightheadedness or fainting, or palpitations paired with chest pain or pressure, or sudden weakness on one side of the body, slurred speech, or sudden vision changes. Because a mobile clot like this one carries a very real risk of breaking free and traveling to the brain, and frankly, any new or worsening heart rhythm that doesn't resolve on its own deserves a real evaluation, not a just a wait and see approach. So this case is a powerful reminder of something I say often on this program. Your body does not always announce serious problems with loud, obvious signs. Sometimes the warning is subtle, a flutter, a skip beat, a feeling you almost don't mention to your doctor because it seems too minor to bring up. But subtle doesn't mean unimportant, and this woman's case is proof that persistence in seeking answers and a physician willing to look deeper than the surface complaint can be the difference between catching something and missing it entirely. That's this week's health mystery, the grape-sized clot that turned a heartbeat into an obstacle course. If something about your own heart rhythm has felt off lately, please don't dismiss it. Bring it up with your practitioner and ask the deeper questions. All right, when we come back, we're going to finish strong, so don't go anywhere. This is Health Talk America. I'm Dr. Adam Brockman, host of Health Talk America, the nation's number one health talk radio show. 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

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I'm Dr. Adam Brockman, and let's put a stamp on this hour. 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In this hour, we work through a wide variety of topics from this week's health headlines to the daily habits that help your immune system stay balanced and responsive. We talked about sleep, we talked about nutrition, we talked about movement, hydration, stress regulation, sensible prevention, and even oral care. So the big lesson, health is rarely built by one dramatic decision. It is shaped by the small choices you repeat when nobody is handing you a trophy. Sleep gives your body time to repair and regulate. A balanced plate supplies the raw materials your body and your immune system need. Regular movement supports circulation and metabolic health and resilience. Hydration helps keep your body's systems functioning smoothly. And stress regulation matters because a nervous system that's stuck in overdrive can make everything feel like a 5-alarm fire, even when the toaster is only just smoking. We also discussed oral health. Our health alternative of the week was postbiotic metabolites. The science behind postbiotics is promising. And then there was our health mystery of the week, a mobile clot in the left atrium intermittently obstructing the mitral valve. It's a striking reminder that the heart's rhythm, the valves, the blood flow, and clotting system are closely connected. A condition like that requires prompt medical evaluation and specialist care, not a home remedy, not a wait-and-see approach, and definitely not a late-night internet search. So here is your practical health tip for today. 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
5: 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The greatest environmental disaster in American history lasted for 8 years and displaced more than 3 million people. What was it? The Dust Bowl, which refers both to this event and the place where it happened. Some 100 million acres in Kansas, Colorado, Oklahoma, New Mexico, and Texas. This area normally sees just 20 inches of rain a year. High winds from the Rocky Mountains roll across it. Summers bring scorching heat. Winters bring Arctic blasts from Canada. Explorers called it the Great American Desert and avoided it. But in the late 1800s, agents from the government, eager to push development westward,

0: the rain stopped. What followed was a disaster of epic proportions, which we'll cover in our next installment on the Dust Bowl. I'm Scott Tinker.
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4: You can't get nothing sweeter than Jesus. You ain't going to find no love better than Jesus. You ain't going to get no mercy more than Jesus. You ain't going to have nobody to care about you more than Jesus. Ain't nobody going to love you like Jesus, because he knows what's best. Hallelujah. Glory to God. I look at people with domestic violence. I look at these folks stealing these women's money. I look at the women overthrowing these men. That ain't love, but that's their kind of love. That's the biggest mess I've ever seen. Ain't no love like Jesus. If you want somebody to be concerned with you, if you want somebody to care about you, and if you want somebody that's sure, you better get a hold of Jesus, because he said, I never, never, never leave you nor forsake you, but I will part you of all of your wrongdoing. I'll pardon you of all of your shortcomings. Then I'm going to put wisdom in you, and I'm going to teach you the right way. Glory. Yeah. You better get a hold of Jesus, because he's all that you need and more beside. You ain't going to find nobody else like Jesus. Thank you, Jesus. Thank you, Jesus. Thank you, Jesus. Glory be to God. Go with me to Revelation 21 and 6. And he said to me, it is done. I am Alpha and Omega, the beginning and the end. And I will give the fountain of water freely to him who thirsts. My God, my God. You're looking for something. You need something. Jesus is it. He'll give it to you without any hesitation. That's why he said, coming by is free. It don't cost you nothing. All it costs you is time before God. That's all it costs you, because Jesus will do everything else in your life that needs to be done. He'll put you on the right path. He'll put you on the right job. He'll make ways for you where there is no way. You got to remember, sitting around doing nothing, the Bible says an idle mind is the devil's workshop. That's why you're sitting up with all this fool talk and sitting around with foolish folk, because you're listening to idle mess and it's messing you all up. Some folk that's homeless in the street, they're that way because all they listen to is garbage. All they've been fed is garbage. They haven't been fed nothing fruitful to inspire their lives. But I come to bring them Jesus today, and he will inspire you. He will lift you up off the dunghill, and he will put you on the mountain. He will move in ways that you never thought no one else could do. Come to Jesus. Let Jesus. Yeah. Oh, glory. I love the Lord because he heard my cry and he pitied my every groan. Can you say glory? Can you say glory? Hallelujah. Since Jesus came into my life, since I've been born again, I don't talk like I used to. I don't live like I used to. You see, my daddy, and that's what I call Jesus, because he is my daddy. And when you come to get down to it, can't nobody do me like Jesus. Can't nobody take care of you like Jesus. Stop laying on other people. Stop relying on others to do things that you can do for yourself. If you just grasp a hold to Jesus and let the light of God shine through you, let the light of God live in you. God wants to pardon you for everything.

0: Remove the shame. He'll remove the hurt. He'll remove the embarrassment. Yes, he will. Glory. Yay. I got to tell you something now. Some of y'all, you go around people and you know they don't care for you. You hang out with people that want to see you destroyed. Separate yourself from them. Satan, the Lord rebuke you. Separate yourself from them. Ain't no need to keep going around somebody and they don't like you. Ain't no need of you even trying to fellowship with them. Ain't no need of you even trying to fix the problem with them, because they've already got the devil unset in them and won't allow forgiveness to come into their heart. But God will pardon you. Don't you worry about it. You go on. You go on with Jesus and leave them standing, leave them sitting. It's not for you to worry about them. It's not for you to carry them. You got a little shanda. I don't know who it is today. But you're hanging on to something that's detrimental to you. You're hanging on to something that's going to destroy you. But I come in the name of Jesus. I step between you and that. And I touch and agree with you right now, Satan. The Lord rebuke you. I remove the madness out of your heart. I remove it out of your mind. In the name of Jesus, Satan, the Lord rebuke you. The blood of Jesus is against you. The blood of Jesus is against you right now. Every person, every individual, the devil is still a liar. The devil is a liar. He's a liar and the truth ain't in him. He shall not destroy you. Everybody listen to me. Go to St. John 8:44 if you doubt what I'm saying. Jesus said it, St. John 8:44. I want you to open your Bible to that scripture and read it. And know that God has already bound the devil. God has already defeated the devil for you. Let Jesus, he said, if you're thirsty, come on. Come on, come on, come on, come on. All you need is Jesus. All you need is Jesus. All you got to do is call his name. You ain't got to call nobody else. Dial J-E-S-U-S and he's going to answer. He's going to answer. He's going to answer. And he is going to work it out in you, for you, through you, and around you. God can do anything but fail. I don't care where you at. I don't care what the problem is. I don't care if you're sitting in the insane asylum. God will come in there and deliver you out of the crazy house. You can be sitting in Patton today, and God can deliver you. You can be out tomorrow. That's the kind of God I know. He's not the Messiah. Get a little shun, not the Messiah. The devil come to destroy your mind. He destroyed Eve's mind in Adam. He spoke to her mind. There's no way the serpent talked directly. He was telekinesis and went into her mind and deceived them and made them believe that God was a liar. But God cannot lie. It's one thing he can't do. He can't lie. His word is true. And it shall go out and it shall not return unto him void. But it shall accomplish that for which it's sent. If you take the word and you apply it to you every day, and you know my favorite scripture, the Lord is my shepherd. That's Psalms 23 and Isaiah 53. He was wounded for my transgression. He was bruised for my iniquities. And the chastisement of my peace is upon him. And by his stripes, I'm healed, I'm delivered, and I'm set free. The Lord is my light and my salvation. Whom shall I fear? The Lord is the strength of your life. Of whom shall you be afraid? When your enemies and your foe come upon you to destroy you, the Lord shall be your defense. The Lord shall step in front of you. The Lord shall cover you. Stop playing mind games. Stop playing mind games with the devil. And with the folk that the devil is using, stop playing mind games with him. Get your mind back in the spirit. Get your mind back in the word of God. Because that's where your deliverance lies. That's where your help comes from, in the word of God. A day should not go by that you are not reading your Bible, that you are not studying the word of God. It shouldn't go by. His word is life and eternal. People say, I've read the whole Bible, but is any of the Bible living in you? Is any of the Bible being spoke on your tongue every day? You can read it, but if you don't get the spirit out of it, you haven't accomplished anything. Because once the word is planted in you and you water the word comes up. The word is just like a big tree. It's like flowers growing on a tree. The branches go in all different directions. The roots go in all different directions. And no matter which way you turn, the word is warding off the devil. The word is cutting it down. And the word that God has given you, each person that God has saved, I believe God has given you a deliverance for somebody else. But you have to get busy doing so. You sit there time after time listening and relying on one preacher, one person. You forget, and I keep telling you people, that we are flesh and blood. We are human beings just like you are. We have things that we have to work through with God as well as you. So you need to get to a place that you can be able to stand by your preacher. That when he grows tired and when he is under the anointing of the word, he said, well, two or three touch and agree upon anything in my name, it shall be done. You're one of those. You ain't got to be in the pulpit. You ain't got to have on a white dress and a missionary down front. But you got to be in the spirit and the service where you're praying and the victory is coming. He ain't getting no glory. God is getting the glory. Everybody wants to be a show. Everybody wants to be the mass singer. Everybody wants to shine and want folk to look up to them and call them with these big words and all that. Satan, the Lord rebuke you. That ain't nothing but the flesh. You ain't got to be recognized by nobody but God. I don't want nobody to recognize me for nothing but walking upright before God. You ain't got to be seen, and you don't have to have a podium to stand and speak the word of God everywhere you at. Wonderful Savior. Thank you, Jesus. But you waiting on a big star. You want to be big, high-minded. Let me tell you something. He said, as lest we be as little children, we shall not enter into the kingdom. And God hates the pride. He hates pride. It tells you that in the word, throughout the word. He hates pride. So you don't have to be the biggest deacon, the biggest missionary. All you got to be is his humble servant. And trust in the Lord with all thine heart. And lean not to your own understanding. I read to you, he says his thoughts are higher than yours. His ways are beyond yours. So as high as the heaven is from the earth, you need to seek his thoughts, seek his ways. Every time I come before you, I ask God what to tell me to say. I ask him to give me the scripture. I don't need to ask Sister So-and-so and Deacon O'Malley what to say. Jesus is the one that sent me. Jesus is the one that had me here. Jesus gets all the glory. He said he would not give his glory to another. Everybody that's so big and taking God's glory and trying to sit back and be so high and mighty, you're going to bust hell wide open because Jesus said you would. Unless we be as little children. God will pardon you. And children are so sweet. They are so sweet. Just like I said, every day you should get up like a child before God and be so glad and so happy to see another day. And thank you, Jesus. And your eyes open, you can walk. There's so many people that can't do what you're doing. There's so many children, so many young men and women afflicted in hospitals and in homes. If they were able to do what you could do, they would praise God every day. Now, if you want to be somebody big and high and mighty, you go around to some of these homes and you share the word with these people. You share the word with these children that's deformed and has different conditions. Their parents would love to see you. They would love just to hear the word from you. They would love for you just to help to increase their faith. Those are characteristics that you accepted from the ruler of this age, which is the devil. The Bible says that he's the ruler of the air. But it's up to you to say, John 8:44, Satan, Jesus said, rebuke you and cause the devil to back up. The Bible says that if you resist him, he'll flee. Every person, every one of you, with all this hate and this malice in your heart, Wash your mind and your spirit. The devil is a liar. The devil is a liar. And you letting him make you go out here hooping and hollering and crying. Some of y'all don't even know the whole story. Find out what a person did. What sense it make? My Bible said, I've been pulled over. When I pulled over, he asked me for my driver's license and my insurance. I didn't need to cuss him out. I didn't need to go off the deep end. I needed to do just what he said. When I gave him my driver's license and my insurance, he'd go back to the car. He ran it. He came back to me. He said, you don't have any warrants or anything, but I pulled you over because you were speeding or whatever I was doing. I've had several speeding tickets back in my young days, but as I got older, if I got pulled over, they tell me what went wrong or tell me to go on. It was never no long song or no long situation. Even if it appeared that he had an attitude, I plead the blood. I didn't need to have an attitude. It takes two to argue. It takes two to fight. That's the same thing within your home. Some of y'all are trying to live safe, but yet you're fighting with your children. You're fighting with your spouse. The devil has got you provoked. The devil has got you tormented for no reason. God wants to bring peace in your home and in your spirit and in your mind. God wants to give you peace that surpasses all understanding. Receive it, accept it, because Jesus is offering you the peace. Revelation 22 and verse 17. And the Spirit and the bride said, come. Let him who hear say, come. Let him who thirst come. Whoever desire, let him take the water of life freely. Come. Come. Come. Come to Jesus just now. Let Jesus renew you, your mind, your soul, and your spirit, and your passion and your zeal for him. God wants to pardon you. God wants to renew everything that the devil has stole from you. He wants to renew your mind. He wants to renew your spirit. He wants to renew your soul. He wants to renew you in every way. What did they say in Psalms 80 and verse 19? Restore us, Lord. Thank you, Jesus. Restore us, O Lord God of hosts. Cause your face to shine and we shall be saved. God wants to pardon you and restore you. You're saying Jesus has forgot about me. God, nobody cares. The Trinity cares about you. The Trinity wants to love and hold you. The Trinity wants to do everything for you. It's one thing I know about Jesus. Hallelujah. He'll never leave you nor forsake you. When you're at your lowest, that's when you're your strongest. When it looked like all hope is gone, Jesus will step in if you let him. If you let him. Let Jesus fix it for you. He knows just what to do. Whenever you pray, let him have his way, and he will fix it for you. Come to the place, Lord, not my will, but thy will be done. Not my way, but your way, Lord. God wants to pardon you. Your arms are too short to box with God. Remember, you wrestle not against flesh and blood, but against demons and devils, principalities of all kinds of nature. You're wrestling with the prince of this age, and only Jesus can do that for you. He comes by and he sneaks in when you least expect it, because you're not watchful in the spirit, because your spiritual mind has been twisted and your spiritual mind needs to be straightened. Be ye transformed by the renewing of your mind. When you're spiritually watchful, the devil can't slip up on you. We used to have a thing, a service called watch meeting. When you are spiritually watchful, the devil can't slip up on you. You ever watch some of these ghost stories they show in these different mysteries? And it's like all of a sudden the ghost pops out and everybody's all shaking and nervous. That's what the devil is doing with y'all, with some of us anyway. You have to understand one thing, that greater, hallelujah, is he that's in you than he that is in the world. He said, I've given you power over demons and devils, serpents of all kinds in nature. I've given you the authority to put them under your feet. And I've given you the victory over the devil because I have the victory over the devil. You see, God has given you the same victory that he received on the cross. Now let's receive the finished work that he's done on the cross. He's imparted that same authority and power into each one of us. But we have chose to set on it and not apply it because we seem to be comfortable with the mind of the devil. But I come against every spirit of the devil that has tormented your mind. And I command the devil to loose your mind now. And I command the spirit of the living God to overtake you. And I command the anointing to rest in you and in your home and around your home. And I command the anointing to be with you everywhere you go because the anointing breaks the yoke. And I break that yoke in your mind. I break the yoke in your spirit. Take these shackles off of your arms. The devil is a liar. He has latched himself onto us, but we come to break his yoke today. We come for the heavens to open up and deliver us from the shackles of the enemy. God is going to reach down from heaven and he's breaking every shackle off of you. Oh, glory. Thank you, Jesus. I see it in my spirit. And I know that as sure as you reach out and touch God, you will never be the same from this moment forth and forevermore. Reach your hand up in Jesus. It's going to take it on from here. He's going to take you every step of the way. He's going to bring you through this storm. And you will never be the same again. You're going to turn around and start running with his word. You're going to be joy in his spirit. It's getting to be a spiritual rain in your life now. The spiritual rain from heaven is about to fall. My God, glory, thank you, Jesus, on every listener under the sound of my voice. The spirit of the rain of heaven is coming down. Wonderful Savior. I feel the hand of God moving now, and I don't want you to be left out. I want you to know in this hour, this moment, God has pardoned you, and Jesus has accepted you, and Jesus has wiped your slate clean, and he's holding nothing against you, and you haven't done nothing that God won't forgive you for, because he said, I love you with an everlasting love, and his love is forever. His love will never leave you. He will never stop loving you. He will never stop caring about you. Put your hand in the hand of the man that stilled the water. Put your hand in the hand of the man that has come to sea. Put your hand in the hand of the man that walked the shores of Galilee. Put your hand in the hand of the man that come to sea. When the disciples were scared and said, Master, do you care if we perish? He got up and rebuked the wind and the sea. And God's going to rebuke this storm in your spiritual life. Satan, the Lord rebuke you. The blood of Jesus is against you. He's going to rebuke that spiritual knot that's been holding you back, that's caused you to stumble and caused you to stand still and not receive the salvation of the Lord. But God's moving it out of the way now. It's been a hindrance a long time, but but his time is out because God's got something for you to do. Get ready. Get ready. The angel of the Lord encamps round about them that trust in him. And he walks to and fro and wards off the devil. So I want every one of you that's not a Christian, I want you to turn from your evil and wicked ways. The Bible says the wages of sin is death, but the gift of God is eternal life. I want you to stop what you're doing and call on the name of Jesus and say, God, pardon me. Pardon me, Jesus. Glory. Yeah. He will pardon you. And he'll love you as never before. He'll bring you out of all that you don't want to be in. And he'll deliver you from those that don't like you. Glory. Yeah. I feel something here. And I want you to know that it's moving throughout the airwaves. God is moving by his spirit. He's moving on you now. Thank you, Jesus. Thank you. Thank you, Jesus. Thank you. Yeah, glory. Thank you, Jesus. Thank you, Jesus. I'll see you soon. We'll talk again. But I want you to turn your heart and turn your mind. Turn to Jesus and say, Lord, not my way, not my will, but thine will be done in my life. Your will be done in my life. Let Jesus take control. Give it all to Jesus. Give him your whole self. 99.5 won't do. He need 100% of you. Thank you, Jesus, because that's what you require. When you got married to your wife or to your husband, you required 100%, and Jesus requires 100% out of you. You've been giving him 40%. Some of you done dropped back to 20%, but he said that just won't do. 75% won't work. 100% of you, that's what Jesus wants, because he'll give you 100% of himself. Yay! Thank you, Jesus. Thank you, Jesus. Now, Father, in the name of Jesus, we thank you for this day. We thank you for the message. We thank you for your spirit. We thank you for your presence. I thank you for your word going out. And I thank you for your word doing the work. And I thank you for every listener that receives your word and become doers of your word. Not just hearers, but doers as well. In the name of Jesus, get us up and don't let us just be a do-nothing, but let us get up and do something for you that we should have been doing a long time ago, that we go to and fro and share your word. Get us moving, I pray, in the name of Jesus, because your word tells me that we will overcome by the word of our testimony. And I want every listener to get out and start telling your testimony so that you can grow in Jesus. Now, Lord, we thank you. Whatever the need, the desire may be, stretch your nail-scarred hand, open doors that no man can close, show them who you are, prove yourself to every sinner that's listening, and wash them in your blood, I pray, in the name of Jesus. And don't let them be the same no more. Let them hunger for your word. Let them hunger, put a hunger and a desire in them they've never had. Draw them, Ibasha. Draw every person. Draw them in the name of Jesus. In the name of Jesus. And we'll give you all the glory. We'll give you all the...
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0: Welcome, everyone, to our celebration of the Sunday Mass, a ministry of the Passionist community. It is August 30th, the 22nd Sunday of Ordinary Time. So if you're using a prayer guide, take it out as we begin our celebration. In the name of the Father, and of the Son, and of the Holy Spirit.
1: Amen.
0: The grace of our Lord Jesus Christ, the love of God, the communion of the Holy Spirit be with all of you.
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0: And as we come together to celebrate these mysteries of our faith, let us pause and prepare ourselves for this moment, this encounter with God, by asking forgiveness. Lord, have mercy.
3: Lord, have mercy.
0: Christ, have mercy.
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0: Lord, have mercy.
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0: May Almighty God have mercy on us, forgive us our sins, and bring us all to the gift of everlasting life.
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0: Glory to God in the highest, and on earth peace to people of goodwill. We praise you, we bless you, we adore you, we glorify you, we give you thanks for your great glory. Lord God, Heavenly King, O God, Almighty Father, Lord Jesus Christ, only begotten Son, Lord God, Lamb of God, Son of the Father, you take away the sins of the world, have mercy on us. You take away the sins of the world, receive our prayer. You are seated at the right hand of the Father. Have mercy on us. For you alone are the Holy One. You alone are the Lord. You alone are the Most High, Jesus Christ, with the Holy Spirit, in the glory of God the Father. Amen. And let us pray. God of might, giver of every good gift, put into our hearts the love of your name, so that by deepening our sense of reverence, you may nurture in us what is good, and by your watchful care, keep safe what you have nurtured. Through our Lord Jesus Christ, your Son, who lives and reigns with you in unity of the Holy Spirit, God, forever and ever.
7: Amen. A reading from the book of the prophet Jeremiah. You duped me, O Lord, and I let myself be duped. You were too strong for me, and you triumphed. All the day I am an object of laughter. Everyone mocks me. Whenever I speak, I must cry out, violence and outrage is my message. The word of the Lord has brought me derision and reproach all the day. I say to myself, I will not mention him. I will speak in his name no more. But then it becomes like fire burning in my heart, imprisoned in my bones. I grow weary holding it in. I cannot endure it. The word of the Lord.
0: Thanks be to God.

0: A reading from the letter of St. Paul to the Romans. I urge you, brothers and sisters, by the mercies of God, to offer your bodies as a living sacrifice, holy and pleasing to God, your spiritual worship. Do not conform yourselves to this age, but be transformed by the renewal of your mind, that you may discern what the will of God is and what is good and pleasing and perfect. The word of the Lord.
1: Thanks be to God.

0: The Lord be with you. A reading from the Holy Gospel according to Matthew.
1: Glory to you, O Lord.
0: Jesus began to show his disciples that he must go to Jerusalem and suffer greatly from the elders, the chief priests, and the scribes, and be killed, and on the third day be raised. Then Peter took Jesus aside and began to rebuke him. "God forbid, Lord, no such thing shall ever happen to you." Jesus turned and said to Peter, "Get behind me, Satan. You are an obstacle to me. You are thinking not as God does, but as human beings do." Then Jesus said to his disciples, "Whoever wishes to come after me must deny himself, take up his cross, and follow me. For whoever wishes to save his life will lose it, but whoever loses his life for my sake will find it. What profit would there be for one to gain the whole world and forfeit his life? Or what can one give in exchange for his life? For the Son of Man will come with his angels in his Father's glory, and then he will repay according to his conduct." The Gospel of the Lord.
1: Praise to you, Lord Jesus Christ.
0: In probably the middle of July, my classmates and I were in the final month of our novitiate. Towards the end of August, actually about a week ago, 44 years ago, we gathered in a church in Pittsburgh and took our vows to the Passionist community. But in the midst of July, our novice director gathered us together so that we could plan that liturgy. And we were given a number of options for readings that we could use. And one of the options was our first reading today from the prophet Jeremiah. And one of my classmates read that reading so that we could hear it proclaimed. And as soon as he finished, we all began to laugh. And one of my classmates says, "Well, maybe that would be a pretty good reading for our vow ceremony. You know, God, you duped us, and we let ourselves be duped." And we laughed, but we didn't choose that reading. But I have to say, every time I hear that reading over the last 44 years, I've often paused and said, "God, did you dupe me? Did I let myself be duped?" You know, being in religious life, being in priesthood, the challenges, the struggles, the difficulties. Not only that we in religious life are faced with, but anybody is faced with, particularly us as people of faith. It's not easy. It's not always easy to believe. It's not always easy to sort of go against the current. Jeremiah and all of the prophets were very challenged. And I'm sure all of them at certain points in times wondered what they were doing, whether it was all worth it. Jeremiah, we hear him sort of praying or talking to God out loud today. Nothing seems to be working. Every prophet had that. All prophets' lives ended in death for what they were about. But all of them, as best that they could, they remained faithful. And Jesus, even though he's the Son of God, he's the ultimate prophet. And we hear part of his struggle today. Over and over again within the gospel, Jesus takes certain moments to say, "Hey, guys, we're headed to Jerusalem. We're headed to my suffering and death, and it has to take place." But today, good old Peter steps forward. I remember last week, Father Robert was talking about Peter as the big mouth. And last week he was great. You know, you're the Son of God. Today he sort of takes Jesus aside and says, hey, let's not focus on the negative. Let's keep the positive going here. And Jesus says, no, get behind me. You're in my way. This is my journey of life. This is my journey of faith. And I think over and over again in my own life, when I've had those doubts and those struggles, ultimately I get to the point of saying, no, step aside. Let me continue to go forward. I'm where I need to be. And hopefully all of us have those opportunities. All of us are connected and listen to God and accept the journey of life and faith. We might think God has duped us, but God hasn't. And we haven't let ourselves be duped. We've entered into a journey of grace, a journey of love, and a journey of God's presence. I believe in one God, the Father Almighty, maker of heaven and earth, of all things visible and invisible. I believe in one Lord, Jesus Christ, the only begotten Son of God, born of the Father before all ages, God from God, light from light, true God from true God, begotten, not made, consubstantial with the Father. Through him all things were made, for us and for our salvation. He came down from heaven, and by the Holy Spirit was incarnate of the Virgin Mary, and became man. For our sake he was crucified under Pontius Pilate. He suffered death and was buried, and rose again on the third day, in accordance to the Scriptures. He ascended into heaven, and is seated at the right hand of the Father. He will come again in glory to judge the living and the dead, and his kingdom will have no end. I believe in the Holy Spirit, the Lord and giver of life, who proceeds from the Father and the Son, who with the Father and the Son is adored and glorified, who has spoken through the prophets. I believe in one holy, Catholic, and apostolic church. I confess one baptism for the forgiveness of sins, and I look forward to the resurrection of the dead and the life of the world to come. Amen. With our souls thirsting for the Lord, we place our prayers before our loving God this day.
2: Our response is, Lord, hear our prayer. We pray in a special way for Fred Goglia, the intention for today's Mass. We pray to the Lord.
3: Lord, hear our prayer.
2: As the new school year gets underway, we pray for all teachers and students that they may be touched by the wisdom and knowledge that comes from Christ, the eternal teacher. We pray to the Lord.
3: Lord, hear our prayer.
2: We pray for the intentions of our benefactors, the intentions of the Sunday Mass faith community that will be placed next to the altar, and for all in need of prayer today. We pray to the Lord.
3: Lord, hear our prayer.
0: God of life, we offer you our prayers, those spoken, those placed next to our altar, and those you have found in our hearts, through Christ our Lord.
4: Amen. Amen.

0: Friends in faith, pray that my sacrifice and yours may be acceptable to God, the Almighty Father. May the Lord accept the sacrifice in our hands for the praise and glory of his name, for our good and good of all his holy church. May this sacred offering, O Lord, confer on us always the blessing of salvation, that what is celebrated in mystery, it may accomplish in power through Christ our Lord.
1: Amen. Amen.
0: The Lord be with you.
2: And with your spirit.
0: Lift up your hearts.
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0: And let us give thanks to the Lord our God.
4: It is right and just.
0: It's truly right and just, our duty and our salvation always and everywhere, to give you thanks, Lord, Holy Father, Almighty and Eternal God. For you laid the foundations of the world and arranged the changing of times and seasons. You formed us in your own image and set us over the whole world and all its wonder, to rule in your name over all that you have made and forever to praise you for your mighty works through Christ. And so with all the angels, we praise you as in joyful celebration we

You are indeed holy, O Lord, the font of all holiness. Make holy, therefore, these gifts, we pray, by sending down your Spirit upon them like the dewfall, so that they may become for us the body and blood of our Lord Jesus Christ. At the time that he was betrayed and entered willingly into his passion, Jesus took bread, and giving you thanks, he said the blessing, broke the bread, gave it to his disciples, saying, "Take this, all of you, and eat of it, for this is my body, which will be given up for you." In a similar way, when supper was ended, he took the chalice, and once more giving thanks, he gave it to his disciples, saying, "Take this, all of you, and drink from it, for this is the chalice of my blood, the blood of the new and eternal covenant, which will be poured out for you and for many for the forgiveness of sins. Do this in memory of me."

Therefore, as we celebrate the memorial of his death and resurrection, we offer you, Lord, the bread of life and the chalice of salvation, giving thanks that you have held us worthy to be in your presence and minister to you. Humbly, we pray that partaking of the body and blood of Christ, we may be gathered into one by the Holy Spirit. Remember, Lord, your church spread throughout the world. Bring her to the fullness of charity together with Leo, our Pope, and Robert, our Bishop, and all whom you call to the ministries and service and mission of your church. Remember also our sisters and brothers who have fallen asleep in the hope of the resurrection, all who have died in your mercy. Welcome them into the light of your face. Have mercy on us all, we pray, that with the Blessed Virgin Mary, Mother of God, with Blessed Joseph, her spouse, with the blessed apostles and all the saints who have pleased you throughout the ages, we may merit to be co-heirs to eternal life and may praise and glorify you through your Son, Jesus Christ. Through him and with him and in him, O God, Almighty Father,

0: the Savior's command, informed by divine teaching, we humbly pray. Our Father, who art in heaven, hallowed be thy name. Thy kingdom come, thy will be done, on earth as it is in heaven. Give us this day our daily bread, and forgive us our trespasses, as we forgive those who trespass against us. And lead us not into temptation, but deliver us from evil. Deliver us, Lord, we pray, from every evil. Graciously grant peace in our days, that by the help of your mercy, we may be always free from sin, safe from all distress, as we await the blessed hope and the coming of our Savior, Jesus Christ.
1: For the kingdom, the power, and the glory are yours, now and forever.
0: And Lord Jesus Christ, you said to your apostles, "Peace I leave you, my peace I give you. Look not on our sins, but look on the faith of your church, and graciously grant her peace and unity in accordance with your will, who live and reign forever and ever.
1: Amen.
0: The peace of the Lord be with you always.
1: And with your spirit.
0: Let us share that peace with one another. Lamb of God,
2: you take away the sins of the world. Have mercy on us.
0: Lamb of God, you take away the sins of the world. Have mercy on us. Lamb of God, you take away the sins of the world. Grant us peace. Behold the Lamb of God. Behold him who takes away the sins of the world. Blessed are those called to the supper of the Lamb. Lord, I am not worthy that you should enter under my roof, but only say the word, and my soul shall be healed.

0: And let us pray. Renewed by this bread from the heavenly table, we beseech you, Lord, that being the food of charity, it may confirm our hearts and stir us to service in your neighbor, in our neighbor, through Christ our Lord.
1: Amen.
0: The Lord be with you.
1: And with your spirit.
0: And may our good and gracious God bless you today and always, Father, Son, and Holy Spirit.
2: Amen.
0: Our Mass is ended. Let us go forth and continue to proclaim the gospel with our life.
3: Thanks be to God.
0: And thanks to all of you for joining us today for our celebration of the Sunday Mass. Special thanks to our ministry team for leading us and helping us to pray in such a wonderful way today. As mentioned in our Prayer of the Faithful, new school year. Some of you in many parts of the country have already started. Here in the East, in about 10 days, they will be starting their new school year. So I just want to send out our prayers to all teachers and all students that this may be a wonderful year that they journey through together. Have a great week, everyone. And until we meet again next Sunday, may the passion of Jesus Christ be always in your heart.

0: AMC Theaters launching a special silver screen tribute to country music legend Dolly Parton following her recent passing. Through September 2nd, roughly 200 locations nationwide will host two daily matinee screenings of her classic Steel Magnolias.
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0: Hip-hop star J. Cole canceling a concert at the Golden 1 Center in Sacramento after a trucking accident killed a member of his touring crew. The big rig that was delivering equipment crashed on I-5 in Yolo County. Fans who bought their tickets through Ticketmaster will be refunded automatically. The son of Rob and Michelle Reiner opening up about their deaths in Los Angeles and the arrest of his brother.
4: In an interview with KABC-TV, Jake Reiner recalled the moment his sister Romy called him to tell him the news. He said, "My parents had unconditional love for all three of us," and noted the toll of his brother Nick Reiner's imprisonment.

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1: General Mills says it's removing artificial colors from all of its cereals.
2: According to the company, the move means that brands including Lucky Charms and Trix are now made and available without synthetic color additives. General Mills also said that 90% of its U.S. products have moved away from artificial colors, and it remains on track to complete the removal of artificial colors from all of its U.S. retail products by the end of next year. Health and Human Services Secretary Robert F. Kennedy Jr. has pushed for the removal of artificial dyes and colors as part of his Make America Healthy Again initiative. I'm Tammy Trujillo.
1: A new study shows a newer shingles vaccine is being linked to a lower risk of dementia. Researchers at Brown University found older people who took the Shingrix shingles vaccine have a 24% lower risk of being diagnosed with dementia over a four-year period. The study involved 500,000 people aged 66 and up. Head researchers say the study shows vaccines are effective at preventing shingles and also appear to have neuroprotective benefits as well. Health update, I'm Scott Pringle.
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4: Psst. 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
6: NBC News Radio, I'm Rob Martier. President Trump says the United States has secured majority control of over 65 billion barrels of oil in Venezuela and claims that's good news for drivers. In making the announcement, Trump said Friday, the deal more than doubles American oil reserves, greatly increases our oil supply, and will substantially lower gas prices for all Americans. Venezuela claims to have about 300 billion barrels of proven oil reserves, the largest in the world. Labor Day travelers are being told to get ready for high costs and heavy traffic. AAA says round-trip airfare will cost about $750 on average, up 2% from last year. Hotel bookings have also gone up 9% in the United States, 12% elsewhere. Labor Day is a week from Monday, and AAA says the best time to head to your destination will be this Thursday morning. The worst days for travel will be next Friday, Saturday, and Monday. Leaders of the Seneca Nation are calling for President Trump to rescind his executive order to rename Lake Ontario as Lake America. Lisa Carton reports.
7: President J. Conrad Seneca said Friday the name change violated the terms of a 1794 treaty between Native Americans and the U.S. government. He called the move irresponsible in a statement, noting the original treaty was signed by President George Washington to establish a commitment to peace. Canadian Prime Minister Mark Carney and New York Governor Kathy Hochul also condemned the renaming effort. I'm Lisa Carton.
6: Quiet quitting has found its way from the workplace to some marriages. In relationships, it refers to spouses who stay together despite lack of emotional effort or communication in the relationship. Relationship experts say couples may continue managing day-to-day responsibilities like household tasks and parenting, even as one partner becomes emotionally and physically disengaged. Rob Martier, NBC News Radio.
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0: Oceans cover more than two-thirds of the planet's surface and hold enough water to fill the Grand Canyon more than 300,000 times. And all that water is slowly becoming more acidic. When people burn fossil fuels like oil and gas, it releases carbon dioxide to the atmosphere. The ocean then absorbs about a third of that carbon dioxide, where it mixes with water to form carbonic acid. Since pre-industrial times, the ocean has grown about 30% more acidic as people have burned fossil fuels. This change would not be noticeable to someone at the beach, but ocean acidification harms some marine life. Coral skeletons and oyster and clam shells are made by combining calcium and carbonate ions into a material called calcium carbonate. But when ocean water gets more acidic, there are fewer carbonate ions floating around. That makes it harder for corals to grow and oysters and clams to form shells. As people continue to add carbon to the atmosphere and acidification gets worse, it could threaten some shellfish populations and the livelihoods of the people who harvest them. So preventing that pollution is vital for protecting marine life and coastal communities. Climate Connections is produced by the Yale Center for Environmental Communication. 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

0: In 1931, a long drought set in. Farms failed across the region. Millions of acres, stripped of grass and barren of crops, lay untended. The fierce prairie winds carried the dry topsoil high into the sky in roiling storms of black dust that pummeled farmers and buried buildings. In 1933, a storm like this came nearly every week. In 1934, the dust clouds expanded to cover the Midwest. In 1935, a blizzard of hot, black soil raced across the country at 100 miles an hour, cutting visibility to 3 feet and blanketing Washington, D.C. By then, nearly 1 billion tons of fertile topsoil had been carried off the Great Plains. The human toll was staggering. More than 3 million people.
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2: They're tuned in. I was at the theater, praise God, and they brought a bulletin on. They said, well, those, we know that you can't keep your eyes off your phone for a minute, but turn it off just for a second if we can get your attention just to enjoy yourself at the moment. But, I mean, we're just so in tune with this thing. It's a God. It's a God. This phone, social media, and
3: Captain
2: all these
3: William
2: things are
3: Bly.
2: God today, that we don't have time to consult the real God of heaven and earth, and we're more in tune with this one is saying, what that one is saying, what this one is tweeting, what that one on Instagram, and all this kind of stuff. At the end of the day, we're still perishing and we're still drying up. Lord, you don't understand. So I've learned, praise God, to shut all this stuff off and open up God's word, and I've been doing it faithfully. Can I say amen for the last 31 years? And I look around, he have blessed my way, because that is where I get my direction. That is where I get my protection. That is where I get my strength. The joy of the Lord is our strength. Come on, somebody. So praise God. So I you say, Reverend, what are you talking about? I've done it that way from a young man from 22 to 53 now. And I look back over my life and I say, thank you, Lord, because if I trusted and put my trust even in family, friends, and all this, I would be ruined today. But because I came to God with a sincere heart, he'll kept me, and he'll keep you if you want to be kept. Can I say amen? That's why I got to find me a cave. I got to find me a hole, because I can't change with this world. I'm getting too old, and I've gotten too old to turn back. Come on, somebody. I'm too close to turn around. I said I'm too close to turn around. Hallelujah. Can you bring that one on for me, brother Joe? Amen. Hallelujah. Can I say? You don't hear me. We're gonna let it go. That's all right. You don't hit me. That's all right. Whatever. You good. I'm too close to turn around. I'm going all the way.

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0: Understand is like fire shut up in my bones when I think of the goodness of the Lord. Faith is the key. Unlock the door. No. Come on. I can't let the world turn me around. It was too hard coming out.

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What about you? What about you? Tried everything. Everything else had failed. Tried the Lord. Tried Christ. This real Christian life. Come on. Come on. I love him today. I love him today. See, I need a real

0: 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I got a made up mind. Can I say amen? Praise the Lord. Amen. Praise God. I want to take time and just bless and pray again, once again, for those out there today. Praise the Lord. Pray with me. Father God, I come in the mighty name of Jesus. Oh, Father, I pray for those that are listening, Lord, those that are watching or listening, watching through the internet, those that are listening by the phone lines, those that are listening through the radio, wherever this message is coming through, Father God, I pray that you would touch your people, Lord. Touch that one that wants to come to you but don't know how. Touch that one that is straddling the fence and they want to cry out because they know that they're empty inside. Lord, touch, Father God. Let them know that we are, every knee shall bow, every tongue shall confess. Let the men's out there, let them know it's manly to come to the God who created them. It's manly to fall down and humble themselves to the God of heaven and earth and be a man and example in front of their families. Let them know that doesn't belittle them by surrendering to your will, but that shows the real man, Lord. Oh, Father, to lead their families. Oh, Father God, it's nothing wrong with praying to the God of heaven and earth to open up doors, set them free. Lord, provide and guide. Lord, oh, Father, I pray for that woman out there, that woman that is ready to give up, that woman that is broken. She's broken in spirit. She's tired of her mate. Lord, she's tired of the lifestyle. Lord, the enemy came in and brought division into their home and into their life. Lord, I rebuke, I bind right now. Lord, I pray for those that are in the hospital beds, those that are in convalescent homes, those, Lord, that cannot get up, wants to get up, but cannot get up, Lord, cannot move. Oh, Father, minister, Lord, let them know everything is temporal down here, even their condition, it's temporal. You're able to restore, Bashandaro, you're able to build them, you're able to save, you're able to heal, but whatever your will is, we all got to get out of here, we all got to leave, we can't stay. There's appointed time for each and every one of us to vacate. Lord, help us be ready, help us know, help us not be deceived, help us cry out. Oh, Father, help us, Lord, and help those that cannot help themselves. Oh, Father, let them see, Lord, while it's called a seek you while you can be found. And I pray for those that are bound by drugs, those that are bound by alcohol, those that are committing sins out there, adultery, fornicating, those, Lord, that are trapped by sin and a slave unto sin. Break the bondage, Father. Let them know only your Son, only the Savior can do it. Only the Savior can bring them through it. Only Jesus' precious blood is what you recognize. Oh, Father, I pray, hallelujah, I pray right now, break, Lord, Father. Oh, bless your name. I ask these things, Father God, in the name of Jesus, Lord, and I pray, Lord, that your Holy Spirit, Lord, will comfort and draw those that are being saved and those that want to be saved and don't know how. I pray that you would draw them while it's called day. In Jesus' name, amen. Yeah. Can I praise him? Oh, Lord. We thank him, Lord.
1: You know, I was just wondering, what would this world have been like? Or what would it be like?
0: Well,
1: if Jesus Christ had not been born. But thank God that he was born in Bethlehem of Judea. God so loved the world that he gave his only begotten Son, that whosoever believeth in him should not perish,
0: yes,
1: but have everlasting life. And the prophets have been talking about him and predicting and prophesying that he would be born. They gave the place. The angels sing, wise men came to see. And I'm going to tell you, we are still singing the song.
0: Praise him.
1: He was born 100% God and 100% man.
0: Lord.
1: Divine and human.
0: Yeah.
1: He's our Lord. He's our master. He is our Savior. And And we ought to join with the angels and sing the song.
0: Praise him, praise him. Yeah.
1: And say hallelujah, hallelujah.

God to help me praise him this morning. Can we praise him? Where would we be if Jesus wasn't in our lives, had not died for our sins? Give him praise. Hallelujah. Well,

0: we have to remind ourselves, we're not staying here. Jesus came that we can go.
1: No and I give.
0: He came and shed his precious blood for you and me. Come on.
1: I know that man will ever find thee.
0: Praise him. Bring me on down, my brother, and we're going to go to number one. Let's switch to number one right now. Oh, Lord. Can I praise him? Oh, remember, he came and what he done. And many where he brought you from. I know I'm one of those. I can't do nothing but say hallelujah. Thank you, Lord. The day you came in my life, the day you turned me around, planted my feet on solid ground. It was a happy day for me.

I know what it is to be trapped back there. I barely made it out. I don't take it for granted. I had to come out as a young man. Not be ashamed of the name of Jesus. The precious blood. What can wash away my sins? What can make me whole again? Nothing but the blood. Oh Lord. Hallelujah. I gotta praise him. Help me magnify him. I'm not ashamed. From 22 to 64. I gave him 42 years. And there's no regrets. There's no regrets. I wasn't perfect. I just woke up and Lord said, I'm tired of sin. I'm tired of hanging with the homies. I'm tired of living a life of sin and dying. Watching people on the streets get sent up. Watching young ladies turned out and watching brothers headed to the pen. Oh Lord, I know my day is coming. Watching those die on the street. You don't understand. In the red line areas, police just circle around and harass. I seen some things. But peace came in when I confessed my sins and I turned. Invited me. I'm not ashamed. It wasn't me. I was like every other youngster. Lord, trying to find a way out of the hood. But everywhere you look, people was up to no good. Thank God for mama sending me to church and learning about this Jesus. So when I got trapped, fell on my bending knees and cried out, help the sinner, Lord. Help the sinner, Lord. Please come in. And it was a happy day for me. It was a happy day for me. I want to let you know, whoever you are have been, whatever you've done, Jesus can set you free. He's not here to judge you. He shed his blood that you can come on in. We can come on in. But you got to leave your sin behind. Come on. Leave your sin outside. Cry out. Let the Savior in. Cry out. Lord, I want to be. Help me. Help me. Set me free. Hallelujah. Don't be ashamed. We all are filthy like a filthy rag until the blood come and wash us. You think you're somebody? You're less than nothing. You think you're doing something? You're doing nothing. Many became and gone. Many have left this life. One day it'll be you. One day it'll be me. It's time to go. Oh Lord. Hallelujah. Praise him. Praise him. Lord, bless your word. Bless your word. Bless the hearers. Those, Lord, that are trapped. Oh, Father. Call them, Lord. Call them before they breathe their last. Before something happened in the streets out there. Before they're snatched away. Move, Lord. Move, Lord, by that person that's trapped. That person, Lord, that want out but don't know how to get out. Oh, Father. Lord, I pray those that are incarcerated, that are believing you for a change, set them free, Lord. Set them free, Lord. Set them free, Father. Hallelujah. Thank you, Jesus. Praise him, praise him, praise him. Pause me, Brother Michael. God bless you, my brother. Praise God. I want to run real quickly to Isaiah 53. Amen. And I want to get in the word as much as I can. And let me bless it one more time. Father, Lord, open the minds and hearts of your people, Lord. Those, Lord, that are good people, but they are lost, Father God. And there are those that have not been taught, have not been shown. They don't know your love, Lord. They don't know, Father God, the power that you possess to change, no matter who they are, where they've been. You able
able. You died for them, Lord, no matter who they are. They can come on in right now. I pray, Lord, move by the Spirit and by the power of your might. We give you all the praise and all the glory and all the honor. Speak through your servant, Father God. Have your way, Lord, in Jesus' name. Amen. Praise God. I'll be reading out of the King James as well as the New Living. Praise God. Who has believed? Who has believed our message? To whom has the Lord revealed his powerful arm? Now that's out of the New Living. Who has believed? I want to let you know you have to get back to Bible. And most of the time, we have to accept God by ourselves. We can't. It's not a friend. It's not a homie plan. It's not a friend plan, a buddy plan. It's none of that. Because most of the time, we got to come individually to God and cry out. I had to leave my friends behind. I had to leave my partners behind. And I had to cry out and claim God for myself. But notice what it said. Who has been exposed, revealed to the powerful arm of God? Let me show you. Who has believed our report, and to whom has the arm of the Lord been revealed? For he shall grow up before him as a tender plant and as the root out of the dry ground. He has no form of comeliness. And when we see him, there is no beauty that we should desire him. He is despised and rejected by men. We're talking about our Lord and Savior. You got to understand. God understand when you're feeling bad. Jesus understand. He's the high priest. Come on, somebody. He knows what it is to be mistreated. He knows what it is to be discriminated. He know what it is to feel alone. But notice what he says. Know what he's done. And accept him and thank him. Can I go? Wait a minute. He's despised and rejected by man, a man of sorrows and acquainted with grief. And we hid, as it were, our faces from him. He was despised, and we did not esteem him. Surely he has borne our griefs. How many know we're ashamed of the things of God. We are ashamed of the God of heaven and earth. We don't want to own him, and we are ashamed to claim him in front of our lost sinner friends, our lost family members. We are ashamed. Oh, but he opened not his mouth. He died. Are you bold enough? Are you bold enough to cry out and say, Lord, I believe and I thank you. What you done. Hallelujah. Where you brought me from. Lord, if I'm not right with you, help me get right. I accept your free gift. Let me go. Wait a minute. Surely he has borne our griefs and carried our sorrows. Yet we esteem him. Yet we esteem him stricken, smitten by God, and afflicted. But he was wounded for our transgression. He was wounded for our transgression. How many know Jesus was perfect? A man knew no sin, yet he became the sacrifice for you and me. And there's no excuse. I can tell you, as 42 years, I've been freed. I've been freed from the weed, freed from all the things that had me bound, that the get high, the trying to find a way up. Thank you.

0: one more time. Can I praise him, Lord? I hate to interrupt that, but every now and then we go through trials and tribulations. We just need God to say, Lord, bless me. Even sometimes we don't deserve it.
1: Bless me.
0: Can I praise him?

praise. Lord, yeah. Can I praise it? I want to let you know everything is possible. With God, all things are possible. If you don't see no hope, you don't see your way, He specializes in making things possible. The impossible possible. Oh, give Him praise. Give Him praise. He'll make a way. You got to believe. You got to believe.

but the devil's traps. Oh, give him praise at that. Hallelujah. Can I praise him? I got to praise him. It's always a blessing to see you, Brother Michael. Oh, praise him. Thank you, my brother. Oh, praise God. Amen. You know, I can appreciate when somebody appreciate the power of God. That's where it's at, my brother. Come on. Yeah. Now, this is a little groove. It's for a little...

0: you, Jesus. I love him, y'all. I got a future ahead. Even when I die, I shall rise. We shall rise. Praise God. Pause me, Brother Michael. Let me jump in this word. Let me bless it one time. Father, Lord, we come in the name of Jesus. Bless your name. Hallelujah. We thank you for your goodness. We thank you for your mercy. Draw those. Call those that are out there, Lord. Those that are looking. Those that are searching but don't know how to come in contact with you, Lord. They've heard so much, Lord. And they've been led astray. Oh, Father, draw them. Call them. And, Lord, give wisdom. Give clarity, Lord. Those that are struggling with sickness. Those that are bound by drugs. Oh, Father God, we ask that you move. Move, Lord. Those incarcerated, those there, some innocent, some that made mistakes, oh, Father, but let your mercy, grace, Lord, mercy, oh, Father God. And we give you all, halabashana, all the praise and all the glory in Jesus' name. Amen. I want to run real quickly, Revelations chapter 9. And we're dealing with the seals. Amen. The fifth and sixth trumpet. Then the fifth angel sounded, and I saw the star falling from heaven to the earth. To him was given the key to the bottomless pit, and it opened the bottomless pit. And smoke arose out of the pit like smoke of a great furnace. So the sun and the air were darkened because of the smoke of the pit. Then out of the smoke locusts came upon the earth, and to them was given the power to scorpions of the earth, to have power. They were commanded not to harm the grass of the earth, or any green thing, or any tree, but only those men who do not have the seal of God on their foreheads. Those that don't have the seal of God on their foreheads. How many know time is coming, trouble is coming to this earth? Don't be deceived. God is not a man that he should lie. Just as Christ foretold, he's coming back to rule and reign. But terror is coming to this earth. Praise God. And Trump is going to be the man who bring it on. You don't understand me. Praise God. He's doing some of everything. But God didn't turn Pharaoh bad. He used Pharaoh. He took a bad man and used him. Come on, somebody. So God is in control. But I urge you all to repent while it's called day. Repent. Hallelujah. The Bible suggests as it was in the days of Sodom and Noah. They were partying. Lot, they were partying. And hey, man, people are partying, doing everything. But he said those days came and before they realized it was there. Time is coming. Jesus is coming back. Get ready. Get right. Hallelujah. Let me go. Can I go? Repent while it's called day. Repent. Now notice what it says here. Hurt the men's on the earth that do not have the seal of God. Let me go. Can I go? Wait a minute. Verse 6. They were given another to kill them, but torture. Not to kill them, but to torture. But to torment them for 5 months. The torment was like torment of a scorpion when it strikes a man. In those days, men will seek death and will not find it. They would desire to die, and death would flee for them. Real quickly, a story. My father, you know, I told you, I mentioned that he said that picture on his wall. He said, Edward, I wipe my behind. He used the foul language. I said, Pops, we'll take the picture down. I was in his house, keep in mind. And the next 8-9 months, my father had cancer in his rectum area. And the thing about it is, he wanted to die. He tried to take his life. He said, I tried to end my life. I took all the medication, but he was still there. He couldn't die. God wouldn't let him die. Wait a minute. God is in control. You sometimes, the Bible said, death will flee. Death will flee from you. God is in control of everything. And if the suffering is coming, you're going to reap what you sow out here. Let me go. Can I go? Let me go. Can I go? I don't want to see my father suffer, but I had to. I realized when he was letting out, don't let that mouth just talk. Don't let that mouth just say anything, especially when it comes to God. Can I go? Let me go. He told me, Edward, I'm suffering. And I didn't want to hear that about my father. But see, he had brought that upon himself. Can I go? Let me go. And now, wait a minute. I want to leave you with, notice what it says. They will be tormented. They will be tormented. It was like the torment of scorpions. They were desired to die, and death will flee from them. The shape of the locusts were like horses prepared for battle, and on their heads were crowns, something like gold, and their faces was like faces of men. They had hair like women's hair, and their teeth were like, one's teeth, who had the breastplate, like the breastplate of iron, and the sound of their wings was like the sound of chariots with many horses running into battle. They had tails like scorpions, and they were stinged. They were stinged in the tails, and their power was to hurt men 5 months. And they had the king over them and the angels of the bottomless pit, whose name in Hebrew is Abaddon, but in Greek, the name Apollyon. Oh, I got to go. What I got, Brother Michael? What I got? I'm up. Okay, I got 1 minute. Let me go. One woe is past. Behold, still two more woes are coming after these things. Now, I got to go. The Bible spoke of trouble coming to this earth. And this war, I talk with friends of mine, they believe we're going in World War III. But we do know that's what's going to bring Christ back to this earth. He's going to come to deliver Jerusalem. I got to go. I beg of you, I urge of you, turn from your sins. Cry out while it's called day. Repent. Jesus had paved the way. God had paved the way through Christ. Repent. Let him into your life. I got to go. I'm Reverend E.C. here at KCAA Radio, New Life Open Doors. And whatever you do, get your eyes back on Jesus. Come back to Bible. Come back to God. I got to go. I'm Reverend E.C. Until the next time, keep praising his name.
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1: 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It never gets sick, never gets infected, and never gets infested. It's the only tree in the world that fungus does not grow on. As a result, it naturally has antifungal, anti-infection, antiviral, antibacterial, and anti-parasite properties. 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Parasites would be something like stomach problems or Lyme's disease. Inflammation would be something like rheumatoid arthritis or lupus. Infection would be any infection from a tooth infection to a bladder infection. Bacterial would be something like gum disease or stomach issues. Viral would be something like herpes, HIV, or the coronavirus. And fungus would be something like toenail fungus, yeast, or candida. But maybe more importantly, the tea builds red corpuscles in the blood, which carry oxygen to our organs and cells. And our organs and cells need oxygen to regenerate themselves. The immune system needs oxygen to develop, and cancer happens to die in oxygen. So the tea is great for healthy people because it helps regenerate new cells. Everything from the cells in our skin so we can look better to the cells in our organs so they function properly. And it can truly be miraculous for someone fighting a potentially life-threatening disease due to an infection, diabetes, or cancer. A one-pound package of tea is $59.95. 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
1: There's somebody out there trying to come in. Okay.

0: August 30th. Thank you, brother. Thank you, Reverend EC. Set him up. Let him know. Life is valuable. We have a reason for being here. We're not just here listening to echoes. We're here making noise. And the noise we make has a definite reason for being. I'm Wallace Allen. This is Empire Talks Back here on the case for truth and justice, with the right information to help improve the situation. Folks, there's a couple of things we've got to do, but one of those things is to plant a seed that has to be harvested. And the seed we want to plant and water and do everything we can to bring it into the blossom and flower stage. Vote. Vote early. You got to vote. You got to vote early. There's a reason for it. We're fighting for our freedom. You need to make your plan to vote, just like you would plan to go pick up your check. Go pick up your check. Go plan your vote. Your vote is valuable. It's already been paid for. Paid for by blood. Paid for by strange fruit. Black men lynched because. America has traveled a strange and long route looking for freedom, promising freedom for all who land, all who occupy this space. Greatest nation on the planet. Equity, dignity, responsibility, promise. The promises are good, but the tradition has been to break those promises, break the treaty. That's because we dream big, because we promise big, because we see the way it's supposed to be. It's like the brother who told the sister, I'm going to see you at 9, but when she sees him, 9 is 4 hours behind. But the point is, she was on his mind, and so he wanted to see her 4 hours before he could, and he simply told her he would. But those are the kind of promises that break hearts. Those are the kind of promises that break up relationships. Those are the kind of promises, however, that make our hearts flutter, make us do things that are strange, make us a little foolish sometimes, make us fall in love. You know, falling in love and being in love, how different that is. Falling in love is the question. Will you love me as much as I love you? Whereas in love means, I don't really care if you love me or not, I'm loving you. You know, people are really, really funny and interesting, and I want us to use a little humor for the important things so that we can stand up to those things and deal with them the way they should be. You got to laugh to keep from crying, but you don't want to not cry. Those tears have so much to bring with them. But don't let those tears keep the truth from your eye. You can have everything you want. Don't let those tears keep the truth from your eye. We can have everything we want. All we got to do is try. Get up. Get down. Change this world. It's up to us to do that. Vote early. Unconditional surrender. Remember when we heard that promise? Unconditional surrender. I will back out of Iran when we have unconditional surrender. There's been no unconditional surrender, not from Iran. There's no United States victory. The man that we've elected to represent us has us looking like the fools that we are. The man that we elected has us looking like the fools that we obviously are, because we went for the okey-doke. We believed the promise. He said he was going to see us at 9, and we believed it. He said he was going to bring a fried chicken. He didn't bring anything. A lied chicken. Unconditional surrender. This man is obviously out of control. And he's out of control because we have allowed him to drive knowing he's blind. We've allowed him to drive knowing he cannot hear, see, or have any idea of a destination. Would you hire an Uber driver to first thing the Uber driver wants to know, where are we going? Where's the taxi guy want to know, where are we going? When you go to buy a ticket for a trip on an airplane, where is the ticket to? Where are we going? He doesn't know where he's going. And we hired him to drive. Well, he said he was going to take us to prosperity. He said he was going to take us to affordability. He was the first one to use the word affordability, check back. Now he's trying to act like, well, you know, that's some kind of hoax. No. He's the first one who talked about the Epstein files. We need to get those things out and clear up the world. Oh, folks. But we're the ones who went for that okey-doke. So I can't blame him. I gotta blame the folks who are in charge, and that's us. Ooh-wee. We've allowed him. We've sat around and watched it. We've watched while he and his family are generating billions of conflict of interest dollars. Billions of conflict of interest dollars. Insider trading, crypto fraud. He's even got his own bank now to rob. Listen, this man has audacity. He is our king of audacity. We knew that. When this man stepped out, when we saw the video of him stepping out of that trailer, talking about grabbing them by the private parts because they like celebrity. We knew then. But we kind of laughed it off and put it on our neighbor to be the one to step up and say something. He's doing things that regular citizens would go to jail for. It's that simple. Like I said, he's protecting the Epstein files, the child molesters represented in the Epstein files. Why is he protecting those people? I mean, at worst, well, at best, he's protecting other child molesters, other rich billionaires that he and Epstein were blackmailing, and he's probably still blackmailing because he's got them shivering in their boots because he's going to possibly release the Epstein files, and maybe that's the source of some of these billions of dollars that we don't even know about. And then again, he may be, I mean, he did say he likes them young. He may be, oh man, it's hard to say. But he may be one of those child molesters that he's protecting. I don't know. He's got some lady named Valerie around him. She'll possibly at some point be a revelation in that direction. We don't know. But we've witnessed all this. We're sitting here looking at him do these things. I mean, he's got a private, do as he says, ICE army. He has created an army. Mask men, terror tactics across the nation. Arrogant, aggressive, like Nazi stormtroopers. Unidentifiable. apparently untouchable. Have you seen any of them go to jail?
1: Not yet.
0: Have you seen anybody wearing an ICE uniform go to jail? I haven't even seen any bandits dressed like ICE go to jail. Matter of fact, when they do these little takeovers, you see the kids running in the stores, they dress up like ICE. I mean, we know they're not ICE, but at the same time, they look like bandits and banditos and crooks and thieves, just like the terrorists that wear the ICE button. Terrorizing legal residents, not the worst of the worst that they promised. Oh yeah, that goes back to that promise again. I promise. And he promised. Now, he's kept a couple of promises. The promises that he's kept haven't been the ones that we like. We refuse to believe our own eyes. Now, the one promise he kept, he just hypnotized us. His bold first day on the job act of pardoning the January 6th insurrection. That's the only promise I've seen him keep. And we're so hypnotized, that we didn't declare him insane that day. Now here's a man who is able to stand in front of a Congress that was totally terrorized by his insurrectionists. They beat down the guards at the White House at the congressional legislative gathering. Beat it down. Beat up the guards. Broke the windows, kicked down the doors, ran through the halls into the offices of our congresspeople, our senators. Chased down the vice president with the threat of hanging him. Meanwhile, Mr. Trump, sitting down watching this whole episode on TV like it was a game show. Ooh, who's gonna win my millions by killing off, we didn't even know at the time how much of a reward he had hanging out for the people that were acting that kind of fool for him. No. That was his promise. Declared a pardon for the 1-6 vigilante squad. Now that vigilante squad knows that whatever they do, he's got their back. He will pardon them, and even more interesting, he's willing to go into your tax money and put together over $1 billion to pay them. To pay the insurrectionists who beat up the guards, beat down the police, kicked down the doors, ran through the halls of Congress, chased the Congress people through the security tunnels. They were all on the run. Republicans and Democrats, all on the run. Somehow they have forgotten that. Somehow they've all been affected by some disease of memory disappearance. Actually, it sounds like a cult. We've elected people who've allowed this to happen. We have a cult disguised as elected Republican legislators. Think about it. We have people that we have trusted to be diligent, to be agents of our benefit, to protect our nation, to lead us into a progressive, positive future that allows us to be to continue to be admired and respected by the rest of the world and looked to by the rest of the world to lead and set an example. The power that China has and wants to create is based on the power they've seen the United States demonstrate. China's too busy trying to grow to worry about taking over the United States. They're trying to take over China. They're trying to figure out how to benefit all of the citizens of China. They're not doing a bad job. Not doing a bad job at all. They're not doing it the way we say we're doing it here. But the way we say we're doing it and the way we're actually doing it seems to be a little different. We promise freedom and equity. We provide terrorism and make you look for justice under a rock, under a tree. Can't go to the Supreme Court and get it, or can you? I understand that there's people who disagree with me, who see this from another direction, and that's good. I'm glad to know that there's some people who are actually enthusiastic about being where they are. The fact that I think they're in the wrong space is interesting, because they think I'm in the wrong space. But I think I've got more company here in the space I'm in terms of people who feel the way that I feel, who feel that America should be a place where we have the opportunity to demonstrate compassion for each other, a place where we should be able to utilize the resources that are common to us all to do something that's going to support us all. The oil that's in the ground doesn't belong to one individual, but somehow in our structure, we're able to create people who benefit from the oil in our country, the oil beneath our soil. They're able to take what is ours and somehow make it theirs. Because what? Because their daddy had some money, because their mama had some money, or because somebody's got pictures of them doing something crazy and they have to acquiesce to cheating and lying and conflicts of interest? Is that what we voted for? Is that what we know? And we know we didn't. And we sit here and we watch these things occur in front of us as though, well, it's not my fault, it's Fred's fault. Fred's sitting next to you. If Fred's sitting next to you and you can say it's his fault, why couldn't Fred be looking at you and say it's your fault? And both of you look at each other and acknowledge that, you know, it's our fault. I can do that. I didn't vote for Mr. Trump, but I respect the fact that you did. I still acknowledge that he's enough president that, I mean, I'm not running out trying to assassinate him. I think he's a bug, but I have to respect the situation. And you people who voted for him, I believe you're a little tired. I believe you are kind of moving in my direction and saying that, you know, maybe we didn't do the right thing. And I'm agreeing with you. You didn't. You did the wrong thing. But I've done many things that are not standing up the way I wanted them to stand up. So I understand that. So what do we do when we find that we're wrong? What do we do when we realize that we've made the wrong decision? What do we do when we've already passed the freeway off-ramp? Or we're heading and we almost got time. Should you twist and jump off the, you know, should you change? Don't make a dangerous move. There are moves that are not suicidal. We've got a power. We still have the power of we. Every decision that we've made can be smoothed over. We can do it over. We can back up. We can turn around. We can run across the field. We can change things. Why? Because we're the people and we're in charge. We simply have to remember that we are in charge. No, we've been charged. We are being charged. But we can reverse that because we are in charge. And as long as we argue and fight, we're not in charge. Because the distractor, the detractor, the person doing all of the silly stuff to keep us looking in other directions, that's who's winning. Now, Mr. Trump has said that if Democrats win the midterms and take over Congress, Mr. Trump has said this, that if Democrats take over Congress, he, Donald Trump, will get impeached. Now, that's a promise that I hope is kept. Or is that a promise? Or is that a prediction? I don't know. It might be a prediction because he's in the prediction business and he's selling insider trading. He may be, putting that in his book for those people who want to give him $100,000 a month for advance notice on his tweets, on his policy statements that are going to affect the economy. You know, that's what he wants to do. He's not only satisfied with insider trading, he now wants to give other insider traders a direct line on his information for $100,000 a month. In other words, before he tweets it to the world and tells folks that he loves this particular brand of hamburgers, which he's going to do, before he tells us which brand it is, he's going to tell his subscribers so that they'll be primed and prompt to buy some stock and make some money because they've paid him their bribery money. That's our president. Our president. Huh. And the folks that we have elected to control him and keep him under, they're the ones that's giving him $100,000. I bet you they probably, where are we? So Trump says if Democrats take over Congress, he, Donald Trump, will get impeached. Impeached and possibly go to jail. Possibly be removed from office and go to jail. Maybe both. Does he want to go to jail? Does this man who sits on a golden toilet want to go to jail? Man, he will do any and everything he can. Everything possible to be sure that that midterm election does not take place. He'd love to cancel the midterms. He'd love to cancel the vote. Cancel the count. If the count takes place, he wants to cancel the count. If the count takes place, he'll want to cancel the certification. Remember, that's what it was about on the 20th of January, January 6th, 2020. It was about the certification. He wanted his vice president, Mr. Pence, to say, well, I don't have to stand on integrity. I can stand on this lie and say that Mr. Trump won the election, even though we know he didn't. He lost by some 7 million votes. Lost. He was so mad. And because Pence would not tell that lie, Trump turned his insurrectionist loose. Go hang that sucker. Hang him, kill him. And we sat there with our mouth open. What's this all about? And then he turns around and he pardons those folks, and now he wants to pay them billions of dollars, and now he's setting it up so that if you don't vote early, he's got a shot at scaring the hell out of you at the polls, have his stormtroopers there. Well, Wallace, I mean, he can't just stop the vote. I'll beg your pardon? Here's a man that the Supreme Court has already told him he doesn't give a nickel about that stuff. His hero. His hero is the president who told the Supreme Court, when the Supreme Court agreed with the Cherokee Indians that they own some property and that they should be able to stay and occupy it. Andrew Jackson, as president, said, "Whoa, no, I got plans for that land." And it does not have a Cherokee sign on it. So if the Supreme Court told you guys that you could have it, then let the Supreme Court come and defend your right to have it. Let them be in charge. But my soldiers are coming out there to help walk you to Oklahoma. A brand new trail. Now, he didn't know what they were going to call it, but it became the Trail of Tears. And that's Trump's hero. Somebody who told the Supreme Court to kiss his elbows in front of God and everybody. So you need to vote early. Why? I'm going to tell you a little bit more about why. But let's take a short break. Let's remind people that San Bernardino Public Health Department is concerned about you. We'll be right back after this short message.
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0: All right. This is Empire Talks Back, and I'm here to let you people on the Empire know that you are in charge. God made it really, really hot here this last week so you could stay inside and think about who you are, think about what you got to do. It hasn't been easy, but you've had time to think. one thing I want you to remember is it's time to vote early. You have to vote early. You have to take yourself out of the pressure position. We have a president that is concerned about going to jail, and certainly no one wants to go to jail. And a man of his powerful past certainly doesn't want to go to jail. So he's pushing this shotgun of confusion pellets at us. He doesn't deal seriously with anything but making personal and family money and propping up the far right for a violent attack on the midterms. Propping up the violent people, those folks who want to prove their love and affection for his direction, those same people who beat down Congress, those same people that he pardoned, those same people that he's promised to pay a portion of $1 billion, those same people are waiting for him to give them the word to show up at your election poll, to confuse your election enough so that he can call that emergency. Declare that state of emergency using ice, which ain't cool. We're talking about hot ice. It's ice that needs to stay in a bucket. Ice so tender that it needs to be masked and hidden. I don't even know if an ICE member's family knows he's an ICE member. ICE ain't nice. They don't even want their family members to know that they're ICE. That's good, because sometimes an ICE member may need to take his own family member, kick him out. Matter of fact, that may have been the first run. I will help get rid of some of your family members that you don't like if you sign up to be an ICE agent. These vigilantes. All right, so they are in a position to create a real insurrection. Wallace, how could they do that? All they have to do, folks, they don't have to go shoot anybody at the polls. They don't have to start a big fight. All they really got to do is somehow capture a bag of ballots. I'm not trying to tell them how to do it. They could capture a bag of fake-ass ballots, which they've done in the past. Throw them on the street. Have you thinking they're real. Can't certify an election with all of these. But look at all of these ballots in the street. All of these ballots that the post office didn't deliver. Now I'm supposed to trust the post office. Post office already told me, postmaster has already told me. Well, he's willing to do what Trump says to do. He is willing to step in and federalize the election simply because, well, you know, we at the post office already checked to be sure that you don't have a bomb in the mail. We already asked you to certify that you don't have acid or liquids in the mail. So yeah, we are paying attention to what's in the mail. So we think we see somebody voting for a Democrat in the mail, and that's not allowed. So we took that ballot. Well, what do we do about that? Well, we have to go to court to argue. Why? Because we're not uncivilized enough to kick somebody's, you know, and put the bag in the place where it's supposed to be. That would be uncivilized. That would be, you know, you can't just kick the thief's butt and give the stuff back to the rightful owner. You gotta give it to the police so the police can hold on to it and as evidence and Oh, listen, we get in an argument about evidence in the election. Trump has won. He wins. Any little argument and that knucklehead wins, and we gotta be so silly as to believe that. Folks, vote early. You can put it in the mailbox if you want to. But I say ride in the car, take it over to the polling place and hand it over. Take it to the registrar of voters. They're going to be open for 2 weeks prior to. Put the kids in the car, go buy some hot dogs and hamburgers and make a family ride out of it. Take your ballot to the registrar of voters and drop it off. Make Trump and his boys have to work for this deal. I am not so concerned about the post office doing something right. Have you had the check is in the mail? How many times have you had somebody tell you the check is in the mail? You're supposed to believe that?
3: Nope.
0: The ballot's in the mail. I'm gonna believe that?
3: Nope.
0: Buddy, buddy, buddy, buddy, buddy. Listen, folks, he has the world looking at us wondering, who's the bigger fool? The man that we elected or the people who elected him? Now, you Democrats want to say, well, I didn't elect him. Yeah, you did. Yeah, you did. Yeah, you did. If you didn't elect who you voted for, that means you elected who you didn't vote for. If there wasn't enough people on your side to elect who you voted for, that means you lost the election. That means you elected the other person. It's a negative. Well, it's our apple. The United States belongs to all of us, and we all are either going to get the credit or we're all going to get the blame. When the United States is bouncing the ball correctly and everybody's jealous, everybody claims the USA, everybody wraps himself up in the flag. Oh, yeah, if we had won the Soccer World Cup, come on. If we had won the real international football title, Republicans and Democrats would have been like two puppy dogs who never met each other, just sniffing and happy, just sniffing. We have come together in the past. Landing on the moon, we come together. Man, I tell you, we have accomplished many, many things together and taken pride and love together. Our Voting Rights Act made the world jealous. Our resources, our potential ability has everybody wanting to come to America. And here we are saying, don't bring us your talent. Don't bring us your brain. Don't bring us your inspiration. Don't bring us your work that you do without claiming Social Security. Unless you're... There is a racial element to this, but it's not all racist, because there's a tremendously more obvious element to this, and it has to do with them who got and them who ain't. Huh? You've got a billionaire standing up every day telling you that it's okay. The world is affordable. You can pay a little extra for gas. You're not really suffering much. And the only thing that he could really point to and justify that is that you don't all live in Nepal. You didn't all have a mudslide. The rest of you have something to be thankful for as you mourn for those folks who are in misery for what they've had to do. The only good thing that we've got going is that other people have worse things going. No, that ain't America, bro. No, we take America because America has the moonshot, the Mars shot, the ability to make the world a better place. Equity, diversity, room to love, actually, to care about animals, to care about the planet. Those are the things that, and we can't even talk about the planet. We've got a situation where we know that fossil fuels are burning us up. Use of fossil fuels, use of oil, the war that we are fighting in Iran. I said we because we haven't stopped this idiotic movement. We could stop it. You've got a Republican Party that's in a position to say, President, you can't do this anymore. The Democrats have tried it. The Democrats have put the question on the table many times. Stop the president. Anti-war act. We can make this stop. We control the purse. We can say, no, you can't spend the money like that. We can say, no, you can't deface the White House like that. No, you can't tear down the... No, you can't read the... Well, he tears stuff up so quick, you can't even tell him he can't do it. I don't know what he's going to do with the Kennedy Center. He promises to tear it up if you don't let him do what he wants to do. Maybe that'll be one of those broken promises that we could relish, that we could get along with, because he has plenty of broken promises. But I don't think he's going to break his promise to disrupt these elections. I think he's solid 100 in it. I think he has every intention of making November 3rd as bad a memory as January 6, 2020. Now, he's been able to make some people think January 6, 2020 did not occur. He has the audacity to stand up and tell you that what you're looking at is not what you see. That somehow AI has pretended, got put some pretend. Matter of fact, he told his people to stand up and pretend. Pretend that he's in the election so that they'll come out and vote. Well, I'm the same way. That's one pretend I agree with. Pretend that he's the election so that you can go out and vote against his crazy movement. And if you don't think he's crazy, if you don't think he's insane, think about anything that he's done and put Mr. Biden in his place as having done it. Let's say that Mr. Biden was the one who says, I am going to rename the Gulf of Mexico and call it the Gulf of America. You guys would say, oh, that idiot forgot that that was the Gulf of Mexico and he called it the Gulf of America. No, but when Trump does it, oh, that's a good idea. Or you're so shook up by it that you act like you didn't hear him say it. Have any idea how much it would actually cost to change our history books and geography books to say Gulf of America? Oops, got to reprint them now because we forgot the, well, we got the Lake America now, not Lake Ontario. We got to change that too. Well, as soon as you get that, oh, the Kennedy Center, it's the Trump Center now. I had an idea once that I said, nah, that's just probably too disrespectful. I shouldn't do that. I mean, people have an admiration for their toilet tissue. We have these cute little bears who come on the TV and talk about good toilet tissue and bad toilet tissue, the ones that stick it up. You know, so. And then again, I was told that, well, Wallace, your concept of what to do with this toilet paper could cause a lot of people to have constipation. You may cause a lot of people to now no longer be able to have a healthy number two. I was thinking about, you know, since he wants his face on everything, why not put his face on some toilet tissue? How about that? Trump's triumphant movement. I don't know, what would we call it? Trump toilet tissue? Trump toilet paper?
3: Trump shit.
4: Motion wipers.
0: Trump motion wiper. Trump emotion wiper. No, but once again, when I suggested that, I called China. I was going to order it.
3: Trump dump.
0: The guy said, you may find that people are not able to do what they went in the bathroom to do because it upsets their stomach. Maybe you should not look at using this for actual bathroom use, but use it for souvenirs. As a souvenir, he may buy a couple of cartons. Man, that would put him in a real quandary, wouldn't it? I mean, to have his picture, because you know he loves his face, on toilet paper, and he'd probably turn it into wallpaper. But that would still make it sell, and we could use it for raising money to help some of the people whose lives he's ruined. I don't know. Listen, vote early, folks. I've tried to make this a little humorous, because we need to laugh to keep from crying. I've tried to keep it as accurate as possible. There's possibly been a little AI influence in this, but not in the toilet paper discussion. Now that's real. That's real heartfelt. We thought about it and we ain't through. That may be the real reason he came up with the tariffs from China to raise the price of my toilet paper. I don't know. But folks, there's something we can do. I want you to have confidence in your vote. I want you to vote early. I'm very serious. Make it a family event. Put your top in the car. Put the kids in the car. Tell them what you're doing. Say we're riding to protect freedom. We're taking our ballot directly to the Registrar of Voters office. We're even going to go past the polling place. We want a secure delivery of our ballot. Vote early. Now, the other thing that we can do is support Bob, black-owned businesses. Why? Because this man has us in a recession that we don't even recognize. I went to buy something the other day. It was like a third more than what it used to be. So Uncle Al, he cooks your food. You go buy the brisket, go buy the ribs, go buy the whatever you want him to barbecue. Uncle Al will cook that for you. And he is one of the, he can make your old cheap meat taste tender and rich. I can say that about him. Al knows what to do. Uncle Al, give him a call, 909-633-4050. 909-633-4050. When it comes to your Labor Day barbecue, Uncle Al can make that cheap meat taste really sweet. And all you folks who are getting ready to buy some of that Venezuelan beef that Trump brought in, you got to remember that was recalled already. He delivered it in Texas, and he had to take it back right away. So that's not going to work for you. But you can go to the West Side Pit in Rialto, 519 West Foothill Boulevard in Rialto, for some Southern barbecue ribs. Open Wednesday through Saturday from 12 to 7 p.m.
4: Where's that again? 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
0: Wednesday through Saturday from 12 to 7 p.m. Sunday from 12 to 6. That means he's open today. You can You can go by there today, get you some ribs, some barbecue ribs, some tri-tip, beef and pork ribs. He's got chicken, links. He'll fry you some fish. Yeah, get your fish somewhere else. Get your links over there. That boy can cook them links. Sweet potato pie, rum cake, pecan pie. Tell Mr. Butler that Wallace sent you. He may give you an extra rib. He may charge you an extra dollar. I don't know. depends on how he feels. Depends on how he remembers me. But it'll be worth it, whatever he does. And if you want to stay in San Bernardino and eat, go to Pat's Place. He's at 2600 East Baseline there in San Bernardino. He's open Wednesday through Sunday. No, he's open every day. But he's definitely open today. Fried chicken, smothered chicken, fried catfish makes good fish. Cooks it when you ask for it, doesn't it? It's not sitting there waiting for you. Smothered pot roast, smothered turkey wings, man. Oxtails, but only on Friday. 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And man, if you want some Creole Louisiana fried chicken seafood, go to Rock's Place. Rock, he's right there on Foothill. 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That's 909-275-3360. He's open today. Now, you're going to eat today. Support these businesses. They can do the deal for you. They're not going to trump you. They're not going to stump you. They're not going to lie to you. They will feed you. Support these businesses today. They've been supporting us all year. This is Empire Talks Back. I want to thank you for your time. I want to thank the Mood Master, Anthony Garcia, for coming in. Mike, good to see you. And good to know that Joe Allen Gouret is back in town. All my good friends, wish I had time to holler at you individually, but all I can say is I love you. Look to see you next week under two circumstances. One, the good Lord's willing. Two, it's a creek don't rise. God bless you. Vote early.

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1: NBC News Radio, I'm Lisa Carton. Approximately 85 Americans are unaccounted for following heavy flooding in Nepal. State Department spokesman Tommy Piga gave the update on ABC's This Week.
2: In terms of the mud and other things, means that we have to get the right assistance in there. Nepal government, we're coordinating with them on what they need.
1: It comes as the death toll from the catastrophic flooding has jumped to over 750. Search and rescue efforts continue around the clock. Two people are dead and nine others are wounded after a mass shooting in Trenton, New Jersey overnight. Trenton police say 11 people were shot when gunfire erupted at what may have been a neighborhood cookout. No possible motive yet.

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3: Good morning and welcome to The Flatline. I'm your host, Rick Hughes, and for the next few minutes, please stay with me. It'll only be a few minutes, about 30 minutes of motivation, inspiration, education, and as always, no manipulation, because we don't try to con people. We're not soliciting money. We're not trying to sell you anything. We just want to give you something. That gift is the Word of God that will help you verify and identify His plan for your life if you're interested. If you're not, I'm sure you're not going to stick around very long. But if you do stick around, if you'll give me one shot, I think I can give you some information that you will enjoy and that will encourage you and challenge you in your life ahead. So good morning, and thank you for taking a few moments to join me here on the FLOT, F-L-O-T, FLOT line. If this is your first time hearing our show, you may be curious about who we are and what it is we do in our show and what is a FLOT line. Well, the term FLOT, F-L-O-T, stands for Forward Line of Troops. So I'm using a military analogy to introduce a spiritual asset that God desires for all Christians to learn and deploy in their life. I said Christians. Yes, this is something that Christians can use. The Forward Line of Troops consists of 10 biblical problem-solving devices found in the Scriptures and first taught to me by my own pastor. So these 10 problem-solving devices are simply a way of describing biblical principles that are taught clearly in the Scriptures. If you learn them, if you use them, then you will be able to live in the devil's world without having any stress-related sins, such as worry and fear and bitterness and anger and self-pity. So please understand one thing. I'm not a pastor. I'm not trying to build a church, but rather I am what the Bible calls an evangelist. As an evangelist, I seek to introduce people to the Lord Jesus Christ and eventually point those individuals to a well-qualified pastor where they can grow to spiritual maturity. But as a student of Scripture, I'm able to identify trends of history that affect our daily lives. You and I both know we live in a very unique time in history. As Americans, we enjoy freedoms and advantages that many people will never have. These blessings have been provided by God and sustained and protected by our precious military forces. Also, as Christians, we live in a unique time called the Church Age. Church Age, the age of the church. The church, or the body of Christ, is made up of those who have accepted the Lord Jesus Christ as their Savior. Our guidebook is the Bible. So if you study it, if you apply what it says you should do, then you will find happiness that the lost world will never find and never experience. In the last two shows that I taught on this radio program, it had to do with cultural erosion. That's what's being currently manifested in our nation, cultural erosion. And if it's left untreated, we will continue to degenerate until we become unrecognizable and subject to destruction. So before I move ahead with the antidote to the degeneracy that we face today, let me go back and remind you of the personality disorders that contribute to the weakening and the destruction of the nation. The Apostle Paul identified them to Timothy, his beloved protege, and the pastor of the early church in Ephesus. Paul wrote in 2 Timothy 3, 1-5, these words. He said, "This know also, that in the last days perilous times shall come." Now listen to the personalities here that are destructive. Men will be lovers of

0: their own selves, covetous, boasters, proud, blasphemers, disobedient to parents, unthankful, unholy, without natural affection, truce breakers, false accusers, incontinent, fierce, despisers of those that are good, traitors, heady, high-minded, lovers of pleasure more than lovers of God, having a form of godliness but denying the power thereof, from such people turn away. I spent two radio shows teaching what these attitudes represented and how together they are manifested in the fall of a great nation such as our nation. But I want you to rest assured there's an alternative lifestyle available to those who know the Lord Jesus Christ. And this particular lifestyle is found in Galatians 5, 22 and 23. It says these words, but the fruit of the Spirit, that's the key to it, the fruit of the Spirit, is love, joy, peace, forbearance, kindness, goodness, faithfulness, gentleness, self-control. Against these things there is no law. So notice it says the fruit of the Spirit. Here is your first advantage over what the world offers. You and I were given the Holy Spirit the moment we accepted the Lord Jesus Christ as our Savior. We're told that in Ephesians 1:13. In Him you also trusted, after you heard the word of truth, the gospel of your salvation, and in whom also, having believed, you were sealed with the Holy Spirit of promise, who is the guarantee, this is God's guarantee, of our inheritance until the redemption of the purchased possession, to the praise of His glory. So when you accept the Lord Jesus Christ as your Savior, the Holy Spirit indwells you. He lives in you. He seals you, much like the old days of sealing jelly and with paraffin wax on top of it, and then you have to break the wax to get down to the jelly. That's old-timey stuff, but I remember those days. So sometimes when you break a seal, you can hear the can pop or, you know, like that. So we're sealed by the Holy Spirit until God comes to get us, until He redeems the purchased possession, and we are the purchased possession. So as a member of God's royal family, you and I have been indwelled and sealed with the Holy Spirit. And this is our guarantee that we will not be forgotten, never be set aside. But beside the indwelling of the Holy Spirit, there's another thing called the filling of the Holy Spirit. In Ephesians 5:18, the Bible says, don't be drunk with wine, which is dissipation, but be filled with the Spirit. When you understand how this occurs, you're on your way to experiencing the fruit of the Spirit. Because the fruit of the Spirit is manifested through the filling of the Spirit, not the sealing, but the filling. So we're told in the Scriptures that we are not to grieve the Holy Spirit, and we're told in the Scriptures we are not to quench the Holy Spirit. Ephesians 4:30 says, and do not grieve the Holy Spirit of God, by whom you were sealed for the day of redemption. And then in 1 Thessalonians 5:19, another mandate, don't quench the Spirit. So the question to be asked is, what causes the Holy Spirit to be quenched or shut off and grieved or saddened? The answer is personal sin. When we sin, it can be done in one of three ways, and what you say, what you think, or what you do is one of those three ways. You sin by what you say, you sin by what you think, and you sin by what you do. So what needs to be explained is why you do these things, even though you are a child of God. In Galatians 5:1, we are mandated these words, stand fast, therefore, in the liberty by which Christ made you free, and do not be entangled again with the yoke of bondage. Now the Lord Jesus Christ said in Matthew 11:29, we're to take His yoke and learn from Him. But there's another yoke here. It's called the yoke of bondage, and that's the yoke of the sin nature, if you let it control your life. Listen to Galatians 5:17. When you let the sin nature control your life, for the flesh lusts against the Spirit, that's the word wars, and the Spirit wars against the flesh. They're contrary one to the other, so that you don't do the things you'd like to do. So even though you and I have accepted Christ as our Savior, we still possess a sinful nature. And that booker wants to control our thoughts and our actions. And it's our choice. We have the freedom to choose. But as long as we surrender control to our sinful nature, then we will never, ever be able to tap into what we call the fruit of the Spirit. Problem-solving device number one on the plot line of your soul. Remember, there are 10 unique problem-solving devices that make up the plot line in your soul. By the way, we have a book on that called Christian Problem Solving, and we will be more than happy to send it to you absolutely free if you contact us through our website or give us a call at 800-831-0718. And if you do call, be sure you pronounce your address and name very slowly and distinctly so we can write it down and get it to you. Sometimes people talk too fast and I can't understand it. But this is taught, rebound is taught in the Bible in 1 John 1:9. That passage says, if we confess our sins, He is faithful and just to forgive us our sins and to cleanse us from all unrighteousness. Notice the word if. It's a third-class condition. It means maybe you will and maybe you won't. If we do what? If we confess our sins. And that word confess simply means to name or agree with. If you do that, God is what? He's faithful. He'll do this every time. Faithful, He's just to forgive you and cleanse you from all the unrighteousness. So whenever we commit a personal sin, we must rebound quickly if we wish to remain under the power of the Holy Spirit, which is where we experience this fruit of the Spirit or this unique lifestyle that can change what's going on in this nation. So let's go back to the fruit of the Spirit found in Galatians 5:22. But the fruit of the Spirit is love, joy, peace, long-suffering, kindness, goodness, faithfulness, gentleness, self-control. Against such there is no law. When you spend maximum amount of time under the filling of the Holy Spirit, and you add to that a working knowledge of the Scriptures, and you have the powerful advantage that God provides for you. The Bible clearly says we are to study and apply God's Word every day to our life. In 2 Timothy 2:15, the Bible says, study to show yourself approved unto God, a workman that needeth not to be ashamed, rightly dividing the word of truth. Well, how would you be unashamed? Well, you can do a right thing in the wrong way. If you don't study to show yourself approved unto God, you wind up trying to please God in your own human energy and human effort, and that's no good. God doesn't glorify God. You're going to be ashamed at the judgment seat of Christ when all those good deeds are burned up. You've got to be able to rightly divide the word of truth, and that's why we have to have a well-qualified pastor to teach it to us. It's not a self-help book. The Bible is great. I'm glad you're reading the Bible. I'm glad you read it through like you said you do, but you've got to have a pastor that understands the original languages and can teach you the Word of God as it's taught in the Bible. So this daily Bible study provides you and I with problem-solving devices. Problem-solving device number 3 and number 4 and number 5 on the plot line of our soul. Those problem-solving devices are known as faith rest drill, grace orientation, and doctrinal orientation, 3, 4, and 5. These biblical principles give you the insight into the fruit of the Spirit. And the first fruit that the Bible talks about is love. Isn't that interesting? Love. The Scriptures tell us that God is love. In 1 John 4:7, beloved, let us love one another, for love is of God. And everyone that loveth is born of God and knoweth God. There are a lot of different words for love in the Bible. Agapao, phileo, erao are 3 of them. Erao is where we get the word erotic. Phileo is where we get the word Philadelphia. Agapao is where we get the word agape. And so we are told that what? We are told that God is love. And that love is the fruit of the Spirit. Let us love one another, 1 John 4:7 says. Now, for love is of God, and everyone that loveth is born of God and knoweth God. Now, this doesn't mean you run up and hug people on the neck and say, I love you, dear brother, I love you. Listen, there are sometimes that the people that you and I are associated with, and I am talking about Christians, can be not very lovable. They can be judgmental. They can be critical. They can gossip. They can slander. They can malign, and they're Christians, but we're still told we've got to love them. This is the unique thing about those problem-solving devices, because the love of God can be used that way. Everyone who what? Everyone that loveth is born of God and knoweth God. Well, the Bible says, if you love me, you'll keep my mandates, and my mandates are not hard. So we have personal love for God. That's your motivational virtue, to do the right thing in the right way, if you love God. And if you ask somebody, do you love God? They'll say, yes, I love God. And then if you ask them to explain God, tell me what God's like, they don't really know. They just picture this image of some man sitting on the throne somewhere. And God very clearly says he wants us to understand his justice and his righteousness. And so you have to come to understand God before you really can love God. How can you love someone you don't even know? And so if we love him, and that's personal love for God, then we can also love other people as well. And that's impersonal love for those other people that we might not know too good. Impersonal love is based on your personality, not theirs. Impersonal love is you loving them based on who you are, not based on what they are. Because it's very easy to get angry and retaliate against somebody. But when you have impersonal love, it's one of the unique problem-solving devices on the flight line of your soul. Personal love for God and impersonal love for others are both tremendous problem-solving devices. Personal love for God motivates you to obey him. And impersonal love for others motivates you to not to get vindictive and to retaliate when you're mistreated. It's a wonderful problem-solving device, number 7. Problem-solving device, number 8. Personal love for God and personal love for others. Again, you need to get the book on those 10 unique problem-solving devices so you can read them and understand them. Now, if you understand these biblical doctrines, understand them and apply them, you are stabilizing the culture in this nation instead of contributing to the erosion of it. As you grow to spiritual maturity, which is what the plan is, then you will become a solid anchor called a pivot, P-I-V-O-T, the pivot. What in the world is the pivot? Well, we look at that as a core group of believers that manifest God's blessing to their culture. A core group of believers that manifest God's blessing to their culture. Remember Matthew 22:14 says, many are called, but few are chosen. And so, which one are you? Are you the person that we're looking for on this radio show? Are you the person that's hungry to grow in the grace and knowledge of our Lord and Savior Jesus Christ? I know a lot of Christians, but not all of them are hungry. A lot of them have distractions in their lives from children and relationships and hobbies and work and whatever. But there's not a whole lot of people that put priority number one in their life of studying, learning, and applying the Word of God to their soul. That's what I want you to be. I have talked to thousands and thousands of people in my lifetime, and I can almost count on a couple of hands those that are really hungry to grow, really willing to pay the price, to study, to show itself approved unto God, a workman that needeth not to be ashamed, but rightly dividing the word of truth. So, what do we have here? Love is a unique problem-solving device. And it is a fruit of the Spirit. So if you're not filled with the Spirit, then you can't use this problem-solving device, because it's the fruit of the Spirit. And again, sin quenches the Spirit, and sin grieves the Spirit. So if you have unconfessed sin in your life, it's not going to work. In order for these things to be manifested, you have to be in fellowship with God, which means you have to rebound when you know you've sinned. Don't put it off. Don't wait till tonight when you go to bed. If you know you sinned at 8 o'clock in the morning, confess that sin at 8:02 in the morning, as quickly as you can. Now, when you begin to grow spiritually from studying and applying the Word of God, you get some joy. That's another fruit of the Spirit. But the fruit of the Spirit is love, joy, peace, long-suffering, kindness, goodness, faithfulness, etc. You begin to get some joy. Paul wrote in Philippians 4:4, "Rejoice in the Lord always. And again I say, rejoice." It's a wonderful problem-solving device. Number 9, sharing the happiness of God. It's actually possible for you to maintain a wonderful source of happiness through spiritual growth. That means you're not discouraged. You don't go into self-pity. You don't go into depression. You don't get captured by loneliness. You're happy. You rejoice. You count it all joy for the Lord's sake. So love and joy are two fruits of the Spirit. If the average American had both of these, we'd have a much better country. And then we have the spiritual growth a believer begins to mature and experience if he grows. If you study the Word of God, if you learn it, if you apply it into your life, you begin to have another fruit of the Spirit called peace. Peace. Everybody wants peace. Isaiah 26, verse 3. "Thou wilt keep him in perfect peace, whose mind is stayed on thee, because he trusteth in thee." There's a wonderful problem-solving device right there. If you don't want to have antagonism, if you don't want to have experienced revenge motivation and jealousy, then if you will concentrate on the Word of God and on the person of God and trust in Him, He will give you peace. This is the ministry of the Holy Spirit that does this. Galatians 5:22, again, the third time I've told you this. The fruit of the Spirit is love, joy, peace. Would you like to have peace in your life? Would you like to have less turmoil? Then how do you get it? Isaiah 26, verse 3, "You will keep him in perfect peace, whose mind is stayed on thee." If your mind is focusing on conflict, if your mind is focusing on some individual that doesn't like you, if your mind is focusing on some individual that double-crossed you or something that happened that caused you a problem, then you're not thinking about God. You're thinking about the situation, and you wind up reacting instead of responding. You react with your emotions, and you get angry, you get mad. That's not peace. The only way you'll ever have peace is to concentrate on the person of God the Father, God the Son, and God the Holy Spirit. According to Galatians 5:22, there is another personality trait of the Holy Spirit. A trait that the Spirit-controlled individual is going to have is called long-suffering. But the fruit of the Spirit is love, joy, peace, long-suffering. Let's find out what that means. The actual Greek word for long-suffering is a word called makrothumia. It actually means very patient. It's a compound noun from makros, meaning long, and thymos, meaning soul. The soul was considered the seat of passion, such as anger. The person who is long-suffering is slow to get angry. This means that he or she can control their sin nature when it wants to lash out in emotional anger. So if you have a problem with anger, this is your solution. Stay filled with the Holy Spirit. Don't let mental attitude sins get you out of fellowship, and let your sin nature take over, or you'll be reacting instead of responding. And another one of the fruits of the Spirit is long-suffering, and what comes next, patience. Patience. It's one of God's traits. 2 Peter 3, verse 9, God is very patient, and He's not willing that anyone should perish. Another verse that shows that is Romans 9:22. "What if God, willing to show His wrath, and to make His power known, endured with much patience the vessels of wrath fitted for destruction?" God has a lot of patience. He's been very patient with you, and he's very patient with me. So I'm going to ask you this question straight up. Has God been patient with you? Has he extended his mercy to you, and you, on the other hand, ignored his hand of forgiveness? Did you? He's called your name several times, and you don't respond to it. His patience is long-suffering. He loves you. He's not going to turn his back on you. Until your dying breath, he waits on you to believe in the Lord Jesus Christ. Another word for patience is used in the scripture, and that word is pronounced hupomone. And that particular word relates to circumstances you endure in your Christian life. What is hupomone? What's that? Well, that's the result of your faith. It's your ability to trust God without wavering or doubting him under extreme adversity in your life. So faith trusts God, and patience gives you the ability to relax. Isn't that a wonderful way to live? To have trust in God and relax, not to worry. Rest in the Lord and wait patiently for him, Psalm 37:7. Do not worry because of him who prospers in his way, because of the man who carries out the wicked schemes. You just rest in the Lord and wait patiently for the Lord to handle it. In James 1:4, let patience have her perfect work, that you may be perfect, entire, wanting nothing. The next trait of the mature spiritual life is kindness or gentleness. And that refers to a trait of goodness or kindness in relation to others, like benevolence. This is the mature believer who is very kind to those who are his acquaintances, and he helps when needed, and he never discourages and never manipulates people. And then we have the word goodness, Matthew 19:7. It's not morality. Morality is a great lifestyle. That's not the Christian life. The Christian life is spirituality. Goodness, patience, faithfulness, gentleness, goodness, meekness, self-control. All of these things. I wish I had enough time to go into every one of them for you, but they're there. Read them for yourself. Faithfulness, you can depend on God to always be there. Meekness, genuine humility, self-control, keeping your sin nature out of control and letting the Holy Spirit control your life. This is what God desires for you. This is the way we stabilize the nation, people that have these sorts of attitude, not the other kind that erode the nation. I hope you're listening. I hope it's making sense to you. And if you want to learn more, just please contact me through our website, rickhughesministries.org, or call us at 800 number, 800-831-0718. I'm not a counselor. I'm an evangelist, but I can give you information that'll help you if you want to learn it. Until next week, this is your host, Rick Hughes, saying thank you for listening to The Flawline.
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0: Thanks for joining us. This is Education Insight, and I'm Lacey Kendall. Over the past decade, schools across the country have invested billions in technology, laptops, tablets, and digital platforms, all aimed at improving learning. But while access has increased dramatically, academic performance has not risen alongside it. To be clear, technology is not the reason test scores are down. There are many factors at play there. The pandemic, absenteeism, mental health challenges, and more. But it does raise an important question. If technology was meant to move learning forward, why hasn't it? And the concerns aren't just academic. There are questions about student safety, data privacy, and digital security.
1: Who is benefiting by giving kids more screens at younger ages? It's not children. It's the companies who build the products and sell the curriculum and make the apps.
0: Now countries like Sweden and Finland, known for their high-performing schools, are moving away from much of the technology. Why? Because research is showing that students often do better in areas that matter most, like focus, memory, social interaction, and relationships, when they're not constantly on screens. So the conversation is shifting to whether technology is actually helping students learn. Emily Churkin is an educator, author, and nationally recognized expert on kids and screen use. She's known as the Screen Time Consultant and recently testified before Congress on the impact of technology on children. She joins us today by phone. Emily, thanks for joining us on Education Insight.
1: Oh, my pleasure. Thanks for having me.
0: So as I mentioned, you are known as the Screen Time Consultant. So what first made you realize that families and schools need help making sense of all this?
1: Two things. One, I taught seventh grade for 12 years, from about 2003 to 2015. And in that time, I noticed a really big change. No children had phones. You know, we were really using minimal tech in class. We had a computer lab. Until, you know, 12 years after that started, it was almost the opposite. Almost every single student had a phone. We were increasingly being asked to use tech as teachers. And so that sort of started my interest. Now, that was 10 years ago. At the same time, I became a parent. And my son, who is now a senior in high school, but his first week of kindergarten, came home with a piece of paper that said we had to teach him Control-Alt-Delete_ in order for him to log into the school computer to take the standardized test. And I thought that was really strange that a five-year-old, before learning to read or write, would have to learn underscore or Control-Alt-Delete. And that was 12 years ago. So I just realized there was a need to ask some questions. I sort of joke I got into this as an accidental activist. I didn't mean to do all of the things I'm doing, but I just started getting questions and not getting answers that I felt made a whole lot of sense developmentally coming at this from a teacher perspective.
0: Emily, in the years that I've been hosting this show, I've seen it over and over. Teachers, administrators, and districts, they in part judge how well they're doing by how much technology they have and how they're bringing technology into the schools for students to learn. It's seen as progress. So what are some of the common misconceptions that those educators actually have from your viewpoint about screens and learning and what real value is?
1: Right. And this is a huge issue because when I started teaching in the early 2000s, I mean, our professional developments were all about STEAM and STEM and tech and, like, you know, how to integrate it. And, you know, even initially when I was just sort of asking general questions, I definitely found myself on the, like, you know, you're not getting with the times, or like, this is the future. That was over 20 years ago. And, you know, here we are today, and it looks, I mean, classrooms look qualitatively different than they did when I was teaching. But even from 5 years ago, it's very, very different. It is not uncommon to walk into a second grade classroom and see a room full of children with headphones on looking at iPads. That is not at all what I witnessed as a teacher 10, 20 years ago. So the problem is that we have way overcorrected, or the pendulum has swung way too far. It isn't that technology cannot be a useful tool. What is happening in education now is that technology has become a very profitable industry. I refer to it as EdTech. I'm not the only one, but that we call it the EdTech industry. And it is a for-profit business model that relies on students using products and being engaged with digital tools or products as long as possible, because that allows these companies to collect more data about children. At the end of the day, what I say to parents and educators and administrators is that EdTech is just big tech in a sweater vest. Mm. And what I mean by that is it's the same business model. And I want to make a very clear distinction here between EdTech and tech ed. I believe more than ever that children need technology education. They need to learn how the internet works, what the internet is, what an algorithm is. They need to learn skills, digital literacy skills. I don't believe in any way that those are unimportant. That is so, so, so needed more than ever. That is very, very different than ed tech products, which are curriculum and apps and gamified learning and diagnostics and assessments that are being rolled out in schools, often to the tune of millions of dollars being spent on these multi-year contracts that do not benefit teaching and learning.
0: Wow. Thank you for that clarification. If you just joined us, you're listening to Education Insight. Our guest today is Emily Churkin, arguably the nation's leading expert on kids and screen time, and that's what we're talking about. Emily, I remember learning through the traditional modes that kids learn through, like reading a book, singing songs, group work, writing by hand, or face-to-face discussions. How does digital learning compare to those modes?
1: Right. Yeah. And again, this is important that there's sort of two digital elephants in the room. There's the screens that children are accessing at home, you know, iPads and gaming consoles and smartphones that are given to them by parents. Mm-hmm. And then there are the products that are given to them by schools, which is usually a Chromebook or an iPad. Unfortunately, even the phrase digital learning is a bit of an oxymoron, because there is ample research now, and let me be clear, independent research, not industry-funded research, that says children are not learning more because they're on a computer or an iPad. And again, like there's a lot of nuance to this too, because what is it that we're trying to measure? How are we measuring it? Are the things that we are measuring an indication of progress or success? Many school administrators would like to quantify learning, right? They need to have metrics to show progress. But the way I see it is that children are not standardized. You know, you can have 30 kids in a classroom and they're going to have totally 30 different needs and different strengths and weaknesses. And, you know, trying to standardize a curriculum by giving them an iPad and saying everyone do the same thing doesn't benefit them. The other thing that I worry, I mean, you mentioned things like reading and singing and group work and handwriting and face-to-face. Those are not happening with the same frequency. I'm not saying there aren't classrooms that still do this. I know there are wonderful teachers out there still doing these important things, but they are far less frequent, or more teachers are leaning into tech, sometimes because they're told they have to. It's not just that they want to do it that way. But the reliance on tech, or over-reliance on tech, actually displaces the skills that children need. Technology can be really fun. It's easy to learn. I mean, I learned all of the things I do today as an adult, but it displaces the learning that needs to happen, the foundational skill building that needs to happen in childhood. Learning isn't supposed to be easy. If it is, then learning isn't happening. And unfortunately, I think these digital platforms displace the skill building that needs to happen. You know, and again, this isn't just my hypothesis. This, you can look at test scores, which again, that's only one measure of quote unquote success or achievement. But the more money that districts spend on tech, the lower the test scores. Dr. Jared Cooney Horvath, who also testified with me at the U.S. Senate in January, testified about this in his own research, that kids today are cognitively less capable than they were of any previous generation, and which is a very nice way of saying they're less intelligent, yeah, less, you know, critical thinking skills. You know, that's worrisome. Yeah. And I think that's an easy through line to look and say this corresponds to when we started dumping the tech into classrooms.
0: Yeah, the data's there.
1: It is.
0: Yeah. You mentioned a minute ago about walking into a classroom and seeing little heads with, yeah, headphones on and their eyes looking at an iPad. I wanted to talk about that. We're seeing these devices introduced as early as kindergarten. And I'm told sometimes earlier, like pre or TK. Yeah. So from your perspective, what should schools be thinking about before they're putting screens in any young child's hands?
1: Yeah, I mean, this is the question that I'm trying to put back on schools is like, as we're hearing about this, you know, these nationwide global efforts to roll back screen use in early childhood. I mean, like the movement for play-based childhood and phone-free childhood and, you know, not giving your kids any tech before five. All of that is undone when that kindergartner or pre-kindergartner rolls into school and is handed an iPad in the name of learning. So parents could be doing everything right at home, only to have their kids show up and be handed this internet-connected product for, quote-unquote, for learning. So it's a very confusing message. I mean, I think that's absolutely something we have to talk about. I think the other thing is that schools have got to really stop and think about what do children actually need. We need skill development and relationships before we hand out screens. And again, I go back to this idea of it as an industry and a product. Who is benefiting by giving kids more screens at younger ages? It's not children. It's the companies who build the products and sell the curriculum and make the apps. Mm-hmm. And so that to me is like, parents should be comfortable asking schools, please show me the independent evidence that says that putting kindergartners on iPads for quote unquote reading time is a benefit to them academically, socially, emotionally, intellectually. It's not. I mean, I have a colleague who was touring kindergarten schools, public schools for his own child. And he was been working with me for years. And he said, I was just flabbergasted, just shocked to walk in and watch these kindergarten students have no ability to make eye contact with their peers and how disturbing it was to see these rooms full of children not making eye contact. You know, and we don't think about it. It's not just what they're doing on the screen. It's what's not being developed because they're on the screen.
0: Emily Churkin, educator and national expert on kids and screen use, is our guest today. We'll have more of our conversation in just a moment. This is Education Insight.

0: Welcome back to Education Insight. I'm Lacey Kendall. Our guest today is Emily Churkin. She's widely known as the Screen Time Consultant, and we're discussing how screens are shaping the way children learn, both at home and in the classroom, and what she says schools and families need to reconsider. I'm going to play the devil's advocate here for a moment. There clearly is a moment when technology genuinely does support learning in a meaningful way, right?
1: Well, I think when we say support learning, what does that mean? So look, if you have a nonverbal child who needs an iPad to communicate, of course, that would make perfect sense. But I use the analogy of this, like just because one child needs prescription eyeglasses in the classroom, you don't give all the kids in the class the same prescription eyeglasses. That doesn't make any sense.
0: Yeah.
1: And so you should meet the needs of those children who have very specific documented learning needs. But that is not the majority. And that is, even then, I still think we need to exercise extreme caution about data privacy and internet connectivity and safety and legality. But it is not a one-size-fits-all. And, you know, I think, again, technology can be a tool for certain and specific things, right? Like you wouldn't ask a child to do, music composition, a digital music composition without digital technology, right? Like, again, yeah. There are some very high level skills or very specific areas where those would be really valuable. But you actually can teach children coding without tech. I mean, without a screen, I should say, because there's building blocks to learning, right? If we teach children the baseline, we get the skills in place first, then the technology could come in and enhance or, you know, be a supplement to it. But that's not what's happening.
0: For families, one of the biggest questions is, what age is appropriate for kids to start using the screens independently? I mean, before right. they're even in the classroom. And I've heard a number of folks on this show and read in articles about the wait till eighth movement or wait yeah. till the eighth grade. So what do you believe from your experience is the best time to introduce technology?
1: So I take what I call a tech intentional approach to technology. And there are three pillars of that. I say less is more when it comes to tech, later is better, and relationships and skills before screens. And that's not particularly specific for a reason because, you know, one six-year-old is not the same as all six-year-olds or 13-year-olds or whatever. And the thing that I turn back and say is no parent, and I've worked with hundreds of parents, has ever come up to me and said, I wish I gave my kid a phone or a screen or an iPad sooner.
0: Mm.
1: 100% of the time, it is the opposite.
0: Yeah.
1: And so I just use that as a way to say, you will not regret delaying, right? Of course, they are going to be exposed to technology. I mean, especially if parents have devices, they're around it all the time. But you don't have to give personal devices over at young ages. Your kids will tell you they want them, right? That's normal. We shouldn't be at all surprised that our sixth grader wants it because they feel like everyone has it. And that does, you know, statistically, there are a high percentage of teens and tweens who have phones. But I am hearing increasingly of a movement for people to delay and for children to not have them at the same ages. And that is shifting. I mean, it's small. It's not massive yet. And my own daughter, who's turning 15 next week, does not have her own smartphone yet. We use a flip phone, and she and I share my smartphone for when she wants to communicate with friends and like a group text. Is it ideal? No. Is it perfect? No. Is it way better than her having her own? Yes.
0: Mm-hmm. There is a struggle that parents experience. They set careful limits at home. They're trying to be yes. proactive with the technology and do the best for their child, only to have their child go to school and be handed an iPad there in their classroom in the second or third
1: right.
0: grade.
1: So, or earlier.
0: Yeah. How do they negotiate their way through that kind of disconnect? The rules that they're responsibly setting in the house just going against what the school is doing with their child.
1: Right. I actually think this is a tipping point here, and it's happening right now. I'm hearing from both kindergarten teachers who are saying for the first time they're getting parents coming in like on welcome night to ask questions about screen use in a way that they've never asked previously.
0: Mm.
1: And I'm getting parents saying, I went and toured the schools and I'm really worried. I saw so many screens out. I'm really worried about iPad time. We don't allow iPads at home. I think these parents of kids, you know, five and under right now are going to be the groundswell for change that we need to really push back on the iPads and Chromebooks, especially in the younger years. I think there's an argument for eliminating one-to-ones all the way through high school. But, you know, look, this is the low-hanging fruit, right? And so I think that parents are rightfully asking, why are you telling us that iPad use at home is dangerous, but you're okay giving it to our kids in school? That is a good question to ask.
0: Yeah. If you just joined us, you're listening to Education Insight. Emily, what are some of the early signs at home or in the classroom that a child's relationship with screens is becoming unhealthy?
1: Well, I mean, unfortunately, it's a lot of the same symptoms of other forms of addiction, you know, withdrawal from usual experiences, lack of joy. It could be physical things like headaches, and it could be lack of eye contact. It could be behavioral changes, increased demands, refusal to participate in things that they previously enjoyed. Another thing I think to add would be whenever a child starts to be sneaky about behavior on screens, that should never be an activity that's private. Because nothing is private on the internet. I think the problem where this gets really hard for families is in middle school, especially when you've got adolescence and puberty onset, where it's normal for kids to have behavior changes and, you know, be more, you know, against their parents or super annoying. Mm-hmm. And I don't like my parent, you know, I don't like rules, which is developmentally normal. But that gets very muddy when you start sort of putting in the screen thing. I mean, the most protective thing we can do as parents from day one is to focus on a healthy relationship with our child that includes good communication, because problems are going to come up. Even if you restrict or limit or don't give your kids access for years, they're going to see stuff on friends' devices. They're going to go to other people's houses and, you know, be exposed to stuff that they aren't exposed to at home. You have to have these conversations, even if you've delayed the phone, even if you've delayed the iPad. So, you know, and you know, there are worst case scenarios of this too. I mean, I know there are teachers who have reports of kids who have been watching porn in their classes on their school-issued devices. And I mean, again, I can't believe that this is a controversial statement, but I don't believe children should be able to watch porn. I don't believe anyone should be able to watch porn at school.
0: Right.
1: That's just not okay, period. So, you know, again, I don't blame teachers entirely. If you have a class of 39 students, as my daughter's seventh grade English class did, and the teacher had 39 students with Chromebooks in it, like, I mean, how is she supposed to know? Even the monitoring software, it's not foolproof. And is she supposed to sit in front of a computer and monitor 39 other screens? That doesn't sound like good quality teaching. So, you know, I think the solution here is don't give kids internet connected devices at home or at school for as long as possible.
0: Yeah. You've said something a number of times that caught my ear, and I wanted to bring it up here. You've said that this isn't about kids as much as folks think. It's about adult habits.
1: Right.
0: Whether you're talking about the screens in their homes or in schools, how do those adult habits shape what children learn about the screen use specifically?
1: Yes, I say that the challenges of screen time are not a kid problem. They're an adult problem that's impacting children. And I mean that both at home and at school. Children do what we do. They learn by watching the adults around them. So they're going to learn how to use tech by how we use it, whether that's us as parents or in the classroom. You know, and so it becomes a modeling question. If we want our kids to grow up and use tech the way we do and have our phones and when we drive or go to the bathroom or wherever else in public, like, then they're going to do that too, because we're normalizing that behavior. It's interesting too, because we talk again about these one-to-one devices in school, but I actually have a lot of concerns about the things like the smart boards in front of the classroom. I've seen them in preschool classrooms. And the problem isn't that they aren't fun or useful. The problem is that they normalize a screen as a focal point. They normalize having digital technology as the center of a classroom or in, you know, and that to me is a problematic message. I don't think that that's needed. I mean, I think, again, are there ways we can use it creatively and teachers might have, you know, it might be more convenient? Yeah, but it's not required. It's not necessary. And I think it sends the wrong message.
0: For parents or teachers who feel like a child's screen use has already gotten out of hand, maybe somebody's listening right now and they're thinking of a particular child, where is a realistic place to start resetting what the screen expectations are for your child?
1: Right. I wrote about this a lot in my book because I was trying to help parents navigate this and say, like, it's never too late to redo things. And actually what I think the starting point is, sometimes I say, you know, you have to go backward to go forward. And what I mean by that is, like, refocusing on your values and what's important to you or your family or your classroom and acknowledging that this is hard, even for adults. Like, it starts with owning it for us to say, like, oh my gosh, I'm noticing I don't sleep as well when I scroll Instagram before bed, or like, I get so overwhelmed by all these, you know, notifications. I think I should turn them off. Like, helping our kids see that we struggle too is a very valuable way for us to start to connect with them about it and say, like, maybe this is something we can do together. Maybe this is something we can explore. So, you know, again, anybody who's listening who goes home and tries to like shut it all down overnight is not going to be met with success. I don't recommend that, you know, and there are smaller baby step things that we can do in the interest of preserving our relationship, but looking at this as a long term. It's going to take time to make changes, and that's okay.
0: On that topic, I want to address the one that parents find the most difficult.
1: Yeah.
0: I think parents of every generation have had that thing that kids are coming home saying, everybody's got those kind of shoes, or everybody's got a motocross bike. It's technology now. It's phones.
1: Yep.
0: How do they respond to that when they love that child and want to give them what they want, but this one is different?
1: Sure. First of all, it's totally fine to acknowledge that they want it. That doesn't mean you have to give it, right? It's okay to say, I know how badly you want it. I know how hard this is. I know that this is not an easy situation to be in. The other thing I say to parents is, look, if they're telling you they're missing out now because everyone else has one, wait till you give them a phone and they see everything else they're missing out on, and they get social media platforms and they see all of the things that they're left out of. If you think the FOMO's bad now, wait till they get the device, right? The other thing is, I want people to reframe this. I want to think of this as, it's not that I'm depriving my child of advice. It is that I am giving them a gift by delaying, by not doing what everyone else is doing. That is a hard thing to do as a parent, right? It's hard to buck the trend. It's hard to go against what feels like the status quo now. But I promise you that courageous parents who do this are models for other parents who want to but are afraid to or don't know how. And it does help when you're not the only one. If you can find one other parent to sort of partner with, and that worked for us. You know, it's like my daughter's best friend didn't get one until mid-eighth grade. And it was easier for me to be like, well, you know, she doesn't have one, so you don't really need it. We figured out how to communicate, right?
0: Yeah.
1: So I really encourage parents to think about this as a reframe. What benefit, what gift are you giving by not handing out the phone now?
0: As we close here, one question for you. If you could give one piece of advice to schools and one to families, what would that be?
1: I would love for adults everywhere, parents, educators, administrators, to be able to say, wow, we didn't know. We were wrong. We made a mistake. Let's do something different, because that's what's best for children.
0: That's Emily Churkin. She's an educator, an author. What's the name of your book, Emily?
1: It's called The Screen Time Solution, A Judgment-Free Guide to Becoming a Tech-Intentional Family.
0: And arguably, the country's authority on kids and screen time. Emily Churkin, thanks for joining us today.
1: Thank you for having me.
0: The Society for Science says that one of the many 2026 graduates to watch is Connor Hill. He's a 17-year-old from Pennsylvania. Connor recently earned the top prize of $250,000 in the Regeneron Science Talent Search. It's one of the nation's most respected science competitions for high school seniors. His project focused on something called noble polyhedra, highly symmetrical mathematical shapes, and a computer program that he developed to help figure out how they can be built. Are we going to pretend we fully understand all of that? We are not. But we do understand excellence when we see it. So congratulations to Connor on this incredible achievement and on his high school graduation. And congratulations to the entire class of 2026. Best of luck to all of you. And that's our show. Join us again next week for another Education Insight. I'm Lacey Kendall. Until then, have a great week.
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2: 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The Tahibo tree is an amazing tree. It never gets sick, never gets infected, and never gets infested. It's the only tree in the world that fungus does not grow on. As a result, it naturally has antifungal, anti-infection, antiviral, antibacterial, and anti-parasite properties. These benefits go a long way in helping our immune system contend with a lot of things it has to fight on a daily basis. Parasites would be something like stomach problems or Lyme's disease. Inflammation would be something like rheumatoid arthritis or lupus. Infection would be any infection, from a tooth infection to a bladder infection. Bacteria would be something like gum disease or stomach issues. Viral would be something like herpes, HIV, or the coronavirus. And fungus would be something like toenail fungus, yeast, or candida. But maybe more importantly, the tea builds red corpuscles in the blood, which carry oxygen to our organs and cells. And our organs and cells need oxygen to regenerate themselves. The immune system needs oxygen to develop, and cancer happens to die in oxygen. So the tea is great for healthy people because it helps regenerate new cells. Everything from the cells in our skin so we can look better to the cells in our organs so they function properly. And it can truly be miraculous for someone fighting a potentially life-threatening disease due to an infection, diabetes, or cancer. A one-pound package of tea is $59.95. 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
1: Without my father, John Vukovic, there would be no Tahibo Tea Club. My father was diagnosed with colon cancer that had spread to the pancreas in 1998 at the age of 66. He started receiving treatment at the Houston Medical Center, but because the size of the tumor on my father's pancreas was the size of a half a brick, I was told there wasn't anything they could do with my father and that I needed to put my father's affairs in order since he had about 2 months to live. So I started planning a funeral. I called friends and family and told them that if they wanted to see Dad, they only had a couple of months and they might want to come and do so now. One of the families came and brought Tahibo Tea with them. They said Tahibo Tea helped heal their brother from cancer. I looked at them as if they were Martians. I mean, my dad was being treated at the Houston Medical Center, the biggest medical center in the world, bigger than Boston. Four hospitals right beside each other and 50 medical buildings besides those, and no one was saying anything other than plan a funeral, and these people were telling me that the tea was going to help my dad. Well, in any event, I was polite to them since they came to pay their respects, and after they left, I cooked up the tea, and to my dad's credit, he figured, what the heck? If he had 2 months to live, what's the difference? He's drinking water, he's drinking tea. He has to drink something anyway. So he started drinking the tea, and 2 months later, when they put him on a CAT scan machine, they thought the machine was broken because they couldn't find the tumor that used to be the size of a half a brick. The hospital said, since he already drank the contrast dye, they'd phoned the hospital next door, and he could walk over, and they'd take a picture so he doesn't have to come back and do it again once their machine is fixed the next week. So my father walked next door to the hospital, and they took a picture, and they couldn't find any cancer either. My father passed recently at the age of 93, as I was calling friends and family to let them know, one of my friends said he had a really good run. I told that to another friend, and he said he had a really good run. He had a bonus of a half a lifetime, 27 extra years by drinking Tahibo tea, living healthy and cancer-free, dying of natural causes, and he's the only man I know that's had two funerals planned for him. So the tea has certainly been a blessing in my family's life, and God willing, our tea will have the same benefits for you, your family, and friends as it has for mine and so many others. Not a week goes by that someone doesn't call in with a truly miraculous recovery. Bone cancer, brain cancer, breast cancer, prostate cancer, leukemia, diabetes, you name it. And not a day goes by that someone doesn't call in with some sort of a success, whether it's just beating toenail fungus. Well, toenail fungus may not be imminently life-threatening, but if you have it, you don't like it. I'd like to tell you about another case about a man from Chicago. In 2009, he was diagnosed with brain cancer, specifically lymphoma of the brain. They immediately started chemo and radiation therapy treatments, but his cancer kept getting progressively worse. The chemo and radiation were not working for him. Not only that, they were making him sicker by the day because they're not easy treatments. By January 2010, he was literally on his deathbed. A friend of his who had heard about the tea called us and said, go ahead and send the tea to Chicago, even though it's probably too late for him. But the tea doesn't cost very much, so it's certainly worth a try. So we sent the tea, and we didn't hear from anyone until about 5 months later. This lady from Texas calls to order the tea. We asked her how she heard about the tea, and she says, my husband and I are originally from Chicago. About 5 months ago, we were visiting. Our good friend Nick was dying from brain cancer. He was in such bad shape, my husband and I thought he'd pass away that week, so we might as well stay in Chicago for the funeral. Nick got the tea about that time, and he started drinking it, and he started getting a little bit stronger. My husband and I went back to Texas figuring, okay, we'll come back in a couple of months when he does pass for the funeral. And now, 5 months later, Nick is visiting us. He looks better than my husband and I, and whatever it is that he's drinking, we want to drink too. I'd like to tell you that Nick at that time was 63 years old, and once he beat the cancer, he was feeling so good, he got bored staying at home. So he went back to work full-time, and he's been cancer-free for over 15 or 16 years. He finally retired at the age of 70 about 7 or 8 years ago, and every time he calls to reorder the tea, he always says, I'm calling to reorder the tea that's keeping me alive. A couple of years ago, we stopped getting phone calls from him. After a while, I decided to call him. Phone's disconnected. So I called his friend who originally bought the tea for him in 2010, His friend says, oh, yeah, yeah. Nick went back to Europe for an extended vacation, and then the pandemic hit. So since travel got restricted and he wasn't able to come back to the United States, he's originally from Croatia, Nick got himself a cottage on the Adriatic Sea with a little boat, and he's fishing and living in that cottage. After that, we did hear from Nick, and we're now still shipping to him in Croatia, so he must be doing good. Next time we ship to him, I'll have to write him a note to get WhatsApp so we can talk to him.
2: All of the cases on our radio program are actual cases from individuals such as my father, such as customers. And one of the reasons that we encourage you to phone us with your cases is it's the only way that we can help more people, because people with brain cancer want to hear about brain cancer. People with diabetes want to hear about diabetes. People with toenail fungus want to hear about toenail fungus. We have a customer here that has is visiting us today, and she came in a couple of weeks ago and bought the tea for a coworker of hers who I believe had fourth-stage prostate cancer. Can you tell us a little bit about your coworker's prostate cancer?
3: Yes. His doctor diagnosed him with the fourth stage of prostate cancer approximately 4 months ago, and they have him on chemotherapy. They're giving him two shots of chemotherapy twice a month, and his PSA test was off the charts, and he was looking for a remedy to help him to live, because the doctors did not give him a good diagnosis about this prostate cancer disease. So I gave him a tea. I bought the tea for him approximately a month ago and had him to try it. And because he was doing the chemotherapy.
2: Can you also tell us what symptoms that he had and the effect of chemotherapy?
3: The symptoms he had was he was really internally, he was feeling very, very sick. And he had a lot of pain internally in his body, in his abdominal region. And he just felt very, very sick and nauseous. And so that's what prompted him to go to the doctor. And the chemotherapy that they started him on, which were the two shots a month, were making him very, very sick and nauseous. And so the tea, the Tahibo tea that I gave to him, and he started boiling and drinking, he was up to 3 cups a day that he was able to drink. He just had a appointment with his doctor this week, and he told the doctor that before his pain level was approximately at least 200. That was his level of pain that he was bearing in his body, and it was very painful for him and excruciating. And with the appointment this week, he told his doctor that his pain level is now between 5 and 6. Wow. So it has dramatically, dramatically decreased. So with the pain decreasing, that means his body is becoming more and more well.
2: Well, that is fantastic. And that's exactly what the tea does. The very first thing that the people notice that are taking the tea for cancer is that the tea gets rid of pain virtually immediately. And when I say virtually immediately, we're talking about anywhere between 1 and 10 days on average, and 5 days. And we're talking about even people with really severe pain who are taking 10 or 20 narcotic pills daily. So we're looking forward to the results of your coworker's appointment from his doctor that I'm sure he'll receive this coming week, because if the pain has been reduced, then the next steps in terms of cancer eradication are also going to be reduced. Now, a lot of times on our cases, we get calls from people that are diagnosed with different types of cancers. And oftentimes they are only given maybe 3 or 4 months to live. And they call us up and say, I realize we're all going to pass away at some point, but, I just need some time to be able to put my kids through school, because I have an 8-year-old and a 10-year-old. So if I can just get them through school 10 more years, then I'll be at peace. Now, we're in Los Angeles, and you work here in Los Angeles, and you have you told us about an interesting reason that your coworker really wants to live to be able to help the community.
3: Yes, he desires to live because he has been instrumental in the city of Los Angeles in assisting with helping to clean our community and rid it of undesirable behavior and activity from gang members. And he has been very instrumental in assisting other young youth in that community and having them to be steered in the right direction and giving them a mentor as himself to be able to encourage them to go to school and to further their education and make something beautiful out of their lives.
2: Well, I tell you, our prayers are with us, and if you have a moment and you'd like to say a prayer, I'd like to join you in for a prayer to help your coworker and all of the people that are fighting serious diseases.
3: Heavenly Father, in the name of Jesus, Lord God, we ask you right now to look on all of those that are sick and afflicted and diseased in their bodies. And we ask you, Lord, to utilize this tea, get the word out to the people that are sick and feeling hopeless, that they don't have any hope to live. We ask, God, that you will allow this tea to be purchased by them and to be utilized by them on a consistent basis, and allow that tea to initiate healing and restoration in their bodies. And we speak and decree that wholeness and wellness will be manifest in every body. And we pray, Lord Jesus, that they will have a testimony to your honor and glory of healing and restoration in their bodies. And we thank you, Lord, for a great move of your Holy Spirit in this earth, God, to proclaim the gospel to these precious souls and to bring them into the saving knowledge of you, Lord Jesus, and save their bodies from metastasizing and from toxification. And we thank you, Lord, for cleaning out the body through this Tehebo tea. In Jesus' name, amen.
2: Well, thank you very much. We hope to have you visit with us again. And you know, God willing, the thief will do for your coworker the same as it's done for so many other people.

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4: 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So it's really easy to make. It's kind of like cooking spaghetti. You take a pot of water, you bring it to a boil. Once the water's boiling, you toss in 1 tablespoon of tea for every 2 cups of boiling water. Cook it on high boil for 5 minutes, reduce the heat and simmer an additional 15 minutes. So your total cooking time is 20 minutes. Now, since our tea comes from the only tree in the world that fungus does not grow on, you can make a whole big batch, say 10 or 20 cups at one time. You can leave the tea in the pot on the stove. It'll stay good for 8 days without refrigeration. You can put the tea in the fridge. It'll stay good for, It'll stay good for 4 days without refrigeration. And you can put it in the fridge. It'll stay good for 8 days with refrigeration. And you can drink the tea hot, room temperature, cold, or iced. So all you do is you just make up a whole big batch of it and drink away. It has no caffeine, so you can literally drink it all day, all night. In my family, everybody drinks the tea all day, every day instead of water. I just drink water 3-4 times a week when I get tired of drinking the tea.
3: Aha, that's good. And so if a person, I want some for my friend who has the same thing. I think I've read your website and I think he's doing with PanCan, you know. And I want to get him some. And that's how I originally heard about it, because unfortunately I just lost my stepmom to that same evil disease. They found it too late. Sad. But he's younger, and I really want him to drink the tea as much as possible to help him. And so I want to find out, like, the things that you said, the best way to prepare it, how long does it keep? You already anticipated my second question, and how often do you drink it? Just replace water and drink that stuff all day long.
4: Especially if you're trying to get rid of something. Now, if somebody's a stewardess and they're floating around in an aluminum can breathing other people's germs and they're relatively healthy, they just need to drink the tea regularly, 2-3 glasses or more a day. However, anytime somebody's trying to get rid of something, whether it's infection or diabetes or cancer, they need to get rid of the disease before it gets rid of them. At that point, they need to drink the tea to get rid of the disease quickly, which is basically replace the water with it. And like I said, since it has no caffeine, that's pretty easy to do. The other thing is our tea has no contraindications. So our tea can be taken on an empty stomach, on a full stomach, with medicine, without medicine, with supplements, without supplements. And because there's no caffeine, it can be drank all day, all night. So all somebody has to do is just prepare a big batch of it and start drinking away.
3: Have you ever heard of anybody that had any kind of allergy to it?
4: Not really. There were a couple of people that called in and they thought they had a reaction to it, but they really didn't. One lady called in from Northern California, and she says, you know, she says, I started drinking the tea, and I'm starting to get fever blisters. And I go, well, that's very strange because the tea actually eliminates and eradicates fever blisters. So I ask her, you know, is there anything else that she's doing different? Has she started taking any new vitamins, any new supplements, any new medications, this, that, whatever the case is? And she's going, no. Right. Okay, so then we're talking. And then she says to me, but I started chemotherapy treatments 3 days ago. I'm going, really? If your hair falls out, it's not the tea. So you need to really max out on the tea to eliminate and minimize the side effects of the chemotherapy. So usually when somebody calls us and they think they have a reaction to the tea, it's invariably something else that they're doing, whether they're doing chemo or whether they're doing some other supplements or whatever the case is. I can tell you when my son was 8 years old and playing all those little league baseball games, football and all that, I used to cook up the tea for all the 8-year-olds and nobody had a reaction to it. So you know, if 8-year-olds are not going to get a reaction to it, you know, a full grown adult shouldn't be getting a reaction to it either.
3: Right. And sometimes I think that when you have a healing, in my experience, if you're using healing plants, you know, tea from a plant, and it's actually giving you the good effect, like, for instance, a parasitic die-off will manifest in a way that makes you think you're having a reaction, but it's not to the tea. It's to the thing that the tea is helping, right?
4: Oh, you hit the nail right on the head. That's the very first thing that our tea does is gets rid of parasites. And most people don't feel enough cleanse going on. Because they're not severely enough affected by parasites. But you won't believe this. Once a year, we'll get a phone call where somebody will call in and go, oh, my God, I'm passing worms that are 10 and 15 inches long when I go to the bathroom, and I can't believe that I was living with them inside me. And can you imagine the relief these people got after 2-3 days? I mean, just absolutely phenomenal.
3: Yes, that kind of thing. And maybe sometimes if you go through any kind of a detoxification process, it will sometimes give you a bit of flu-like symptoms. But I don't think you can blame the tea for that. You have to realize that that's the tea doing its job, right?
4: Yeah, yeah. Well, with the flea tea, you're not going to get flu-like symptoms, but you will have to eliminate the parasites some shape or form or other, either going to the bathroom or through the skin or something like that.
3: Right. Okay, well, thank you. That's really helpful.
0: 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The Tehibo tree is an amazing tree. It never gets sick, never gets infected, and never gets infested. It's the only tree in the world that fungus does not grow on. As a result, it naturally has antifungal, anti-infection, antiviral, antibacterial, and anti-parasite properties. These benefits go a long way in helping our immune system contend with a lot of things it has to fight on a daily basis. Parasites would be something like stomach problems or Lyme's disease. Inflammation would be something like rheumatoid arthritis or lupus. Infection would be any infection, from a tooth infection to a bladder infection. Bacteria would be something like gum disease or stomach issues. Viral would be something like herpes, HIV, or the coronavirus. And fungus would be something like toenail fungus, yeast, or candida. But maybe more importantly, the tea builds red corpuscles in the blood, which carry oxygen to our organs and cells. And our organs and cells need oxygen to regenerate themselves. The immune system needs oxygen to develop, and cancer happens to die in oxygen. So the tea is great for healthy people because it helps regenerate new cells. Everything from the cells in our skin so we can look better, to the cells in our organs so they function properly. And it can truly be miraculous for someone fighting a potentially life-threatening disease due to an infection, diabetes, or cancer. A one-pound package of tea is $59.95. 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
4: Tehibo Tea Club's original pure Pau D'Arco Super Tea is great for healthy people, and it can truly be miraculous for someone fighting a potentially life-threatening disease due to infection, diabetes, or cancer. Our tea has no contraindications with any food, supplement, or medications. It's naturally caffeine-free and can be drank in any quantity throughout the day by anyone over the age of 3. In my family, everyone drinks the tea all day, every day, instead of water. I just drink water 3 or 4 times a week when I get tired of drinking a tea. Tehibo tea naturally helps the body, the organs, and the immune system to heal themselves to be doing what they're supposed to be doing in the first place. Besides the beneficial properties that I already mentioned,
7: Since the tea works through the bloodstream, it helps fortify the blood for those who are anemic, while cleansing the blood of cholesterol, helping to control high blood pressure and blood sugar. Now, if you're currently taking medications for a condition, please continue taking them until your measurements are at a level where your doctors tell you to reduce the level of medication. For example, if you're a diabetic, you should be taking your blood sugar level daily in order to know your current dose of insulin, and you already know how to adjust it. Now, talking about diabetes, it's one of the easiest diseases that one can actually see your tea working on a daily, weekly basis because they're taking their blood sugar measurements on a daily basis. So let's say a diabetic is taking on average 40 units of insulin per day. They keep taking their insulin, and they'll be taking their blood sugar reading on a daily basis because some days they'll be taking 40 units, other days they'll be taking 30 units. Well, that's a big swing. Other days they'll be taking 50. That's like a 40% swing that they need to know about. So they keep taking their medication, they start drinking their tea, and in 2 to 3 weeks they'll notice they only need 30 units of insulin on average per day instead of the 40. In 4 to 6 weeks they'll notice they only need 20 units of insulin per day. And in 6 weeks or so, they'll notice they only need 10 units of insulin. And in 8 to 10 weeks, they'll notice they don't need to take insulin anymore. So even though the complete healing period is 2 to 3 months, a diabetic can see the healing right before their very eyes. Now, the reason it's important to continue taking insulin or any other medication that a person is on is because the tea is not a drug that is replacing the drug that a person is taking. The tea is literally healing the organs to do what they're supposed to do in the first place. And let's face it, none of us is getting any younger. In a case of type 2 diabetes, it's helping to heal the pancreas to produce and release its most important hormone, insulin. And that's what it's supposed to be doing. With a little bit of effort towards good nutrition, exercise, and our tea, you'll be able to get off of insulin and other diabetes drugs in 2 months. Not only that, many times diabetics are overweight, not because they're eating 5 times as much as everyone else, but because, of course, their organs are not processing blood sugar properly and metabolizing food properly. Now, during a 2-month healing period, a diabetic may only lose about 5 pounds. But after their organs are healed and processing blood sugar properly and metabolizing food properly, they'll start losing 10 to 15 pounds a month until they get close to their proper weight. One day, a man phoned me to tell me he was going to send me a picture of his wife. And I said, well, okay, but why? He says his wife was a diabetic, and she kept taking her medication and started drinking Tahibo tea. After 2 months, she was able to get off the medication, and during those 2 months, she'd lost about 5 pounds. But after that, she started losing 15 pounds a month, and in 4 months, lost 60 pounds, and she went from 208 pounds to 148 pounds, and she looks and she feels fantastic. Well, no kidding. If you took a knapsack with 60 pounds of rock off your back, you're certainly going to feel fantastic. Please do give us a call and let us know how the tea works for you.
8: Yeah, I got that COVID in the last couple of weeks of October, and I was in the hospital. I was in the hospital for like 2 weeks. I didn't know whether I was going to get out of there or not, but when I was in there, I found out I had sugar diabetes, and my sugar levels was running from about 200 to 400.
4: Oh my God.
8: I'm wondering if I get to drinking this Tahibo, will I need to get my sugar level checked, or just be reassured that the Tahibo will take care of my sugar diabetes?
4: Well, the best way to do it is to check your own sugar levels, because you want to see that the tea is working, which the tea works invariably on virtually everybody with the sugar in over 90% of the cases. With sugar, fortunately, you can test your own sugar, so it's really easy to do that. So are you taking any medications currently for your sugar?
8: No.
4: Okay. All right. So you're going to get a true report then. Let's say that on average your sugar is 200 when you take it in the morning. Okay, and so since you're not on other medications, you wouldn't need to take it every morning, but certainly you'd want to take it a couple of times a week. Now, you had mentioned that your diabetes, your blood sugar ranges from about 200 to 400, which of course is very high. Now, The complete healing period for diabetes is 2 to 3 months, but a diabetic, because they can measure their blood sugar level anytime that they want, can actually see the tea working before their very eyes on a daily, weekly, monthly basis. Now, since you're not on any other medications for diabetes, you don't necessarily have to take your blood sugar daily, but you'd want to take it once or twice a week. And here's what you should expect to see happen. And let's just use one of those figures, 200 blood sugar, for easy mathematics. So your blood sugar is 200. You start drinking a tea. In a couple of weeks, when you measure your blood sugar will be down to 175. 2 weeks later, it'll be down to 150. 6 weeks later, it'll be down to 125. And 2 months later, it'll be down to 100, which is where you want it to be. And for diabetes, it works on virtually everybody. And sometimes it's not a reduction every 2 weeks, it's a reduction every 3 weeks. But somewhere in the range of 2 to 4 months, you'll get the complete healing of the pancreas and the insulin secretion so that you won't have to go on blood sugar medications. And it works so well that there's this one lady, she stopped by our warehouse and she's picking up like 200 pounds, no, not 200, 20 pounds of Tahibo every month. And I'm on the phone mostly every time she comes, so I didn't have a chance to ask her, what is she doing with 220 pounds of Tahibo? And one day I wasn't, and I said, hey, listen, I don't mind whether you're reselling the tea or whatever it is that you're doing, but I'm just curious. You could be filling a swimming pool with 20 pounds a month, because a 1 pound package of our tea makes 300 8 ounce cups. So even if somebody's drinking eight glasses a day, 1 pound will still last 5 weeks. So she says to me, you're going to laugh at this. She says to me, I'm a life insurance salesman, and people that don't qualify for life insurance because their blood sugar is too high, I give them a pound of the tea. I tell them to drink it for 2 months, and I tell them to go in and get full blood work redrawn. And she says, and virtually everybody's is in line. So not only did I make the people healthier, but I'm able to give them the life insurance that they want, and I'm able to make the commission that I want. So with regards to diabetes, our tea is very, very successful for that. Now, let me ask you another question. With regards to your COVID, are you having any long-haul symptoms or no?
8: Well, it's been over 2 months since I got out of the hospital, and I just don't have any energy at all.
4: Well, the tea is also going to help you with that, because the tea builds the red corpuscles in the blood, which bring oxygen to the organs and cells. And the organs and cells need oxygen to regenerate themselves. So even people that, you know, sluggish because they're on chemotherapy, they don't feel like getting up out of bed and all that type of stuff because of the side effects of chemo, in 3-4 days, they start getting up out of bed, they start going for walks, they start cleaning, they start cooking, all of that type of stuff. So it'll certainly help you with the energy level as well.
8: Okay.
4: Very good. Is there any other question that you have for me?
8: Well, actually there is. I don't want to take up the whole hour for you, but I've got a little bit of skin cancer issue. I know, see, I've been taking Tahibo for over 2 years. Uh-huh. And I was getting to where, instead of having to go to my dermatologist to get stuff froze off every 2 or 3 months, uh-huh, I was able to go about a year. And then when I was in the hospital and there for 2 weeks, I wasn't able to drink any Tahibo because they wouldn't,
4: right,
8: they wouldn't give me boiling water or boil it for me. So
4: right.
8: Then since I've got out, I've gotten, places on my hands, my head, my nose, and I'm thinking maybe I ought to go back to the dermatologist and get some frozen done. But
4: either that or the Tahibo works topically as well. So besides drinking the tea, I mean, just dip your hands in Tahibo and it'll dry off in about a minute, or you can dab it off with a paper towel. Because it also works topically, and that should help significantly to eradicate the skin cancer cells.
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3: Milan, it's a pleasure to talk to you, sir.
4: Thank you.
3: Hey, I have a friend that's a coworker and having some kidney issues. He's going to the doctor, and they're giving him different medicines to try to regenerate the function of his kidneys. He had some stuff and was on chemo, but I think he's off all that now, and they're just working on getting his kidneys to try to working again, and he carries this big bottle of water around, like a gallon, and drinking water all the time, and I was talking to him about the tea, and I was just wondering if you think it would help regenerate the function of his kidneys.
4: It very well may, and if he carries a gallon of the tea around and drinks that instead of the water, he'll see if he's going to get the benefits that we've had customers get. Now, conventional medicine says that you cannot regenerate the kidney function. However, they find a lot of cases where that's exactly what happened, and they have no idea why. So the first time that we had somebody regenerate kidney function was about 7 years ago. This woman in New Jersey had the HIV virus, and as a result, her kidney function went down to 20%. And in 4 months of drinking the tea, not only did she get rid of the HIV virus, but her kidney function regenerated back up to 100%. And what was really, truly remarkable. Since then, we probably get one kidney regeneration case once every 2-3 months. Right now, we've got a lady that we're keeping track of, or that's helping us keep track of her. She's calling in to let us know how she's progressing. Her kidney function was down to 15%, And in 2 weeks of drinking the tea, went up to 25%, and we're waiting to see what happens next. You see, because what the tea does is, by building the red corpuscles in the cell, it sends oxygen to the organs and cells, and the organs and cells need oxygen to regenerate themselves. And so we're talking about all of the organs, everything from the pancreas to the liver to the kidneys to even the sexual organs. I mean, sometimes I get very funny phone calls from retired people. This one retired professor, 75 years old, calls me up and he says, "My wife loves you." And I go, "Really? Why?" "Oh," he says, "our romance is so fantastic now." He goes, "Go ahead and send me 8 pounds this time." I go, "Okay, no problem whatsoever." You know, I mean, that's all good for you. So, you know, God willing, our tea will have the same benefits for your friend that it's had for my family and so many others.
10: Yeah, thank you. I'm not sure exactly what percentage his kidneys are functioning at, but I'll have to get him some of the tea, and hopefully, yeah, God willing, it'll help him too.
4: Absolutely the case. Do you have any other questions for me?
10: No, sir. Thank you for your time.
4: Thank you for calling in.
11: Hey, I was just calling to give a testimonial for your product.
4: Great. Tell us about your experience.
11: Yeah, so I was dealing with like some scalp psoriasis. How you pronounce it. And, you know, looking into that, causes can be underlying viruses or diseases, all these things. So I ordered some of your tea. And then I had just come back from some overseas travel, and this was right when COVID hit, and I got a really bad flu or something from, might have been COVID. But I started drinking your tea, and within a week, my scalp cleared up, and all of my cold and flu symptoms disappeared within 48 hours. And so ever since then, I've recommended your tea to my friends, my family, everybody I can think of.
4: Oh, God bless you. Well, we've got a lot of incredible results, both with psoriasis and skin conditions. And now, of course, with everybody, you know, catching COVID or whatever it is that's floating around, it's very typical. If somebody basically drinks a glass an hour, meaning eight glasses or more a day. But the easy way to do that is just try to drink a glass an hour. That way you know you're going to get in at least eight glasses. Drink eight glasses of tea a day, and the fever, the aches, the pains, the nausea, all of that tends to go away in 24 to 48 hours. It's really a godsend from that standpoint, because, I mean, regardless if it's the cold, the flu, or COVID, I mean, who likes being sick? Nobody.
11: Yeah.
4: And with regards to psoriasis, that's fantastic as well, because, I mean, psoriasis can manifest itself all over the body, you know. So we had this one lady up in Canada who had these splotches on her face covering 95% of her face. And in 2 months of drinking the tea, her face was completely cleared up, and she called up and she says, "You know, I just want to call and thank you for giving me my life back." Because she says, you know, can you imagine how difficult it is when you've got that covering your whole face? She says, this is absolutely horrific. So I'm glad that the tea worked for you the way it's supposed to work. Do you have any other questions for me?
11: No, I just wanted to let listeners know that, you know, there's people out there that definitely love your product and believe in it.
4: Great. Well, thank you very much, and I look forward to speaking with you next time.
12: I had a question. I have a family member that has celiac disease.
4: Uh-huh.
12: Does the tea have any helpful benefits for that?
4: Oh, very, very much so, because what the tea does is it builds the red corpuscles in the blood, which carry oxygen to the organs and cells, and it helps promote building the immune system so that the immune system doesn't have a reaction to, in celiac disease, eating gluten, which creates inflammation. And so from both of those standpoints, the tea is a phenomenal anti-inflammatory. The tea is a phenomenal immune builder. And also in celiac disease, it'll help heal the intestine's lining, which is what the celiac disease typically attacks. So from that standpoint, it's very, very, very effective for that.
12: Oh, okay. Well, I appreciate the information.
4: After my dad's miraculous case, I was buying the tea where I could find it, when I could find it. And, you know, the problem is that the quality they have at the Whole Foods, the health foods, the supermarkets and everything, and when you can't find it, is junk. And not only that, and now it's even worse with the, you know, all these internet resellers on eBay and on Amazon.com where, you know, they're selling everything from, you know, Tahibo tea to ingredients to make your own soap with. So you know that they don't know anything about anything, basically, right? And the worst thing is, besides the fact that the quality is pathetic, is that the directions they usually give on how to make it are wrong. They'll tell you to steep it like you would a bag of Lipton tea for 5 minutes. Well, whether you start out with good quality or bad quality Pau d'Arco Tahibo tea, it's made from wood. It's not made from the leaf of the tree. It's made from wood. In our case, we only use the inner bark of the tree where the arterial and vein system reside, which in a tree is called the xylem and the phloem, because this tree never gets sick, never gets infected, and never gets infested. So the most potent part is the part that supplies the nutrients to the rest of the tree, which is the xylem and the phloem, which resides inside the inner bark. So that's the only part that we harvest.
9: 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The Tahibo tree is an amazing tree. It never gets sick, never gets infected, and never gets infested. It's the only tree in the world that fungus does not grow on. As a result, it naturally has antifungal, anti-infection, antiviral, antibacterial, and anti-parasite properties. These benefits go a long way in helping our immune system contend with a lot of things it has to fight on a daily basis. Parasites would be something like stomach problems or Lyme's disease. Inflammation would be something like rheumatoid arthritis or lupus. Infection would be any infection from a tooth infection to a bladder infection. Bacterial would be something like gum disease or stomach issues. Viral would be something like herpes, HIV, or the coronavirus. And fungus would be something like toenail fungus, yeast, or candida. But maybe more importantly, the tea builds red corpuscles in the blood, which carry oxygen to our organs and cells. And our organs and cells need oxygen to regenerate themselves. The immune system needs oxygen to develop, and cancer happens to die in oxygen. So the tea is great for healthy people because it helps regenerate new cells. Everything from the cells in our skin so we can look better, to the cells in our organs so they function properly. And it can truly be miraculous for someone fighting a potentially life-threatening disease due to an infection, diabetes, or cancer. A one-pound package of tea is $59.95. 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
13: This is Politics by Jake. Most commentators merely report events. Jake decodes and reveals the hidden systems beneath the headlines. He exposes the enduring, sometimes generational patterns that govern history, politics, economics, and human behavior. Jake names the unnamed. He brings into focus the things that we're hiding, sometimes even in plain sight. And now, here's Jake.
14: Now, there are things going on in the Pacific, and you may say, well, Jake, you know, what does this have to do with the election? I mean, come on. What does North Korea have to do with the Democratic Socialists of America or Donald Trump or, you know, any of that, any of the rest of that? Well, I'll tell you, it has everything to do with it.

this. They do it all the time. In other words, they provoke. And then they characterize their own provocation as a warning against somebody else's provocation. They say they're acting in self-defense. That's the propaganda line. And there are people who buy that. They go for that. That works for them. But cranks, the cranks, I should say, China, Russia, Iran, North Korea, and North Korea is one of the cranks, are very much provocative themselves. They are aggressive themselves. And now, of course, they're fortified by this increasingly dangerous relationship with Russia. They're a bloc now. They step in. They help each other. And against that background, Donald Trump abruptly ordered the joint United States-South Korean, it was called Ultra Freedom Shield, military exercises that were scheduled for this past week. He ordered them scaled back. The exercises were not actually entirely called off. They were just shortened. That correction, that's important. South Korea's foreign minister told lawmakers and officials in Seoul, even American officials, had not known about Trump's order in advance. Now, stop there for a moment and think about that, will you? An alliance maintained for generations now, on one of the most dangerous borders on earth, altered by presidential fiat. And I'm not talking about the Italian automobile. Fiat is a declaration. It's kind of like, so let it be written, so shall it be done. That's it. Remember that old Moses when the Pharaoh says, so let it be written, so shall it be done. That's a fiat. That's what it is. It comes from Latin. It's the subjunctive. Never mind. It means let it be. So let it be. Fiat. And the ally is not even properly consulted. He just says it. Trump just says it. Indeed, according to the South Korean foreign minister, people in our own government did not even know that it was coming. And there's been speculation that Trump was pressuring Seoul over its unwillingness to support American policy in the Middle East. And that motive has not been established. In fact, I won't present it with fact, but look, it's a likely story for somebody like Trump. The decision is revealing enough. Trump publicly emphasized cost, his relationship with Kim Jong-un, the little rocket man with whom he has a bromance, and who in return says that Trump is a dotard or a dotard, which means that, I mean, well, read King Lear, will you? That's about a dotard. A dotard is someone who is in their dotage, who is in their elder age, with all of the things that go along with that, forgetfulness, so on and so forth. And his desire to reduce Pyongyang, what others consider hostile. This is not alliance management. This is personal diplomacy conducted as theater. This is government reduced to appetites, to grievances, to enthusiasm, and God, Trump has all these grievances. That's all he has. We're learning from the results and the commentary on the primaries that Trump is abandoning Republicans and turning his back on them because they lost. And he's not going to support them, and they're afraid. Everybody's afraid. Everybody's afraid of Donald Trump. Just what he wants, really. So it's about his appetites, it's about his grievances,
his

0: enthusiasms and the relationship of one man. Trump looks at alliance like this. He says he didn't even think about the country. This is what he says. He says, "What am I getting out of this? Are they praising me? Are they paying me enough? Are they doing what I want them to do today when I said them to do this today? Are they doing that? And if they're not, why should I care about them?" See, he does not begin, and this goes back to what I frequently say. We don't need to get to the other things. And I'm probably jumping ahead of what I was going to say. We don't need to talk about his mental and psychological state. We don't need to talk about the fact that he's a bully. We don't need to talk about his age. We don't need to talk about any of those things. All we need to say is he does not begin with the durable interests of the United States. He does not begin with the credibility of the treaty system. With the Romans, that was big. You always obey the treaties. You always follow the treaties. He does not begin. Pacta sunt servanda. Pacts, treaties, agreements are your servants. You obey them. That's what the Romans said. Pacta sunt servanda. Okay. He does not begin with the cumulative value of deterrence, which was built year after year precisely so that nobody would have to discover whether the plan worked or not. He begins with himself. That's always where he begins. That's what I mean when I say his attitude towards government is rapacious. Government's not a trust to him that is temporarily placed in his hands. Sure, he'll say anything that he thinks you want to hear in order to get elected, but he doesn't consider it a trust. It's a possession. It's what should have been his anyway if he had not in the past been treated so unfairly. I've been treated so, it's so unfair. I've been treated so unfairly. It's a possession to him. Offices become instruments. Allies become customers. Power, public power, becomes personal leverage. Everything is judged according to whether it serves Donald Trump. And this should be an offense to every American. There's an old saying, and I reiterate it here, and I bring it up here. It should be a stench, a foul stench in the nostrils of every American. I don't care whether you're a Democrat or a Republican, that doesn't matter, or a liberal, or a progressive, or a conservative, or a reactionary. Well, I mean, I care if you're a conservative or a reactionary, but I mean, there are those out there in the body politic. I mean, we have to acknowledge it. But I don't care what you are. If you'll excuse the expression, a conservative, because, as I said, most people that call themselves are conservatives today, they're not conservatives. They don't really even know what it means. A conservative believes in slow organic change. A conservative believes in the old order of things and that change should come only slowly. Really, what most conservatives today are is reactionaries. But let's play along, okay? Let's say you are a conservative. Conserve something, will you? Conserve the Constitution. Conserve the separation of powers. Conserve the lawful transfer of authority. Conserve the treaty commitments, pacta sunt servanda, and the institution that were built over decades, because no president, however vain, however brilliant, however beloved, however anything, is supposed to govern by whim. Trump admires strength, or what he mistakes for strength. He's drawn to Vladimir Putin, Kim Jong-un, Xi Jinping, you know, presidents for life. One man, one vote, one time. Kind of like the Muslim Brotherhood. That's what the deal was with that in Egypt, with Morsi. That was the proposition that was given to the Arab, to the Egyptian electorate. One man, one vote, one time. Any insanity. Presidents for life, dictators, oligarchs, and billionaires, because they appear to operate without restraint, which is what he has always wanted to do, and which is what he has always tried to do. He sees rulers who can command, punish, enrich friends, frighten subordinates, and make institutions bend. To him, that's not corruption of government. To him, that's the point of government. But here's the pathetic thing. The dictators that he admires do not admire him in the same way that he admires them. They flatter him because they know they can use him. They understand him. They know that he's the poor little rich boy who wants to be like them and who will fawn and who will abruptly call off military exercises because I don't want to hurt the feelings of my friend, the little rocket man with 60 or 70 nuclear weapons. I mean, look, but this is what it is. They understand that his vanity and his fawning is an instrument. It basically oozes out of him. How can you miss it? I know I don't. I hope you don't. They see in him the possibility of weakening the United States from within. They don't like the international rules-based order that makes it so they have to toe the line in so many things, and they cannot just blatantly and abruptly and without any control whatsoever conduct their foreign policy in the rapacious way that they want to. So they want to weaken that international rules-based order. They want to weaken the United States, who has been for generations the guarantor of the international rules-based order. They want to weaken it from within. They want to separate it from its allies. Kim Jong-un did pretty good. Shoot one rocket into the EC, the Sea of Japan, by the way. Shoot one rocket into the Sea of Japan. Wow, that was good. That really worked. That's what they want to do. This is what I'm here to explain to you. This is what I'm here to tell you. This is what I'm here to show you, that he's like this. Break the international rule-based order, which imperfectly, certainly, sometimes hypocritically, certainly, has nevertheless kept the great powers from returning to the law of the jungle. And believe me, and I could speak much on this, and of course I have. I do it every week and every day. That's what would happen if there were no rules-based order. Kim Jong-un does not need to conquer the United States. He merely needs an American president who is such a suck-up, who is such a fawning little toady, and who regards an alliance just as an invoice. Like I said, what is it? What are we getting out of them? What am I getting out of South Korea? They didn't join me in the Middle East? Screw them. Cancel the exercises. You see, this is what I'm saying. considers an alliance as an invoice that's due and payable and a deterrence as an insult to a personal friend. Putin does not need Trump, similarly, to become a Russian agent. He is. He needs Trump to see NATO as a protection racket, Ukraine as an inconvenience, and the post-war international rules-based order as just a bad real estate deal that he's not getting anything out of. And again, he doesn't even consider what the United States is getting out of it. It's just all about what he gets out of it. Xi, president for life. Oh, he has to get reelected every 4 years, but he's president for life. The Emperor Xi, I call him, does not need Trump to love China. And it's funny because sometimes he even counsels Trump. How embarrassing. He needs the United States to become less predictable to its friends and more preoccupied with the moods of its leader. That's the danger, you see. And we do not have to get, like I said at the beginning of the show, we don't have to get into the psychiatric material. I'm glad to talk about the certainty of the frontotemporal lobe dementia that is afflicting him, that is literally making, these are the frontal temporal lobes right here. These are shrinking in his brain pan. And every day at the age of 80, surely before this, because psychiatrists and other mental health professionals were talking about this in 2015. So basically they've been talking about it for a decade and they've been calling out this warning about his malignant narcissism and about his physical infirmity and about the likelihood that he does have dementia. We don't have to talk about that, though. I have opinions about it. I just gave you some of them. You probably have opinions about it. But we don't need it. I've already talked about it. You could say, well, Jake, if you didn't need to talk about it, you shouldn't have talked about it. I'm sorry. I consider that it's my duty to make you aware of it. But my point is also, for those of you who say, Jake goes too far, Jake is not a psychiatrist. Well, I have I may not be a psychiatrist, but I play one on TV. I do have a minor in my undergraduate degree in psychology. So, I can sit in the room during the lectures, let's put it that way. But we don't need it. In the end, for those of you who think that Trump is just the greatest, we don't need it. The constitutional behavior, or I should say the unconstitutional behavior, is in plain view. The conduct convicts him. He wants personal rule. Around him are, what in the old days would be called courtiers, palace courtiers, people who are frightened, people who have been compromised, people who are ambitious, eager for jobs, eager for access, eager for the lucrative life that may follow public office, members of Congress. For example, know that crossing Trump can mean a primary challenge, a public humiliation, or the end of a future lucrative lobbying career, millions of dollars in lobbying. So what do they do? It's an awful state of affairs. Our elected officials and representatives, they bend. And then they try to explain it away by saying, oh, well, bending is loyalty. It's loyalty. You mistake it, Jake. You're trying to make it something it's not. We're just being loyal. We need a name for that faction now that we're coming up on the election. And I think a good name for them is the Kingmen. And these are Americans who may invoke the Constitution when it's convenient, wave it around, wrap themselves in it, tell you how much they love it, but whose conduct, and remember, deeds, not words, whose conduct shows that they prefer the will of a ruler, whenever the ruler is theirs, especially. Trump's great emotional instrument is grievance, you know. He tells people that they've been cheated, they've been mocked, they've been forgotten, they've been displaced. And the thing about this is that some of the grievances are real. They are. We don't make any pretensions that our system is perfection. Not at all, especially with such people in it, such a great diversity of people who inhabit this country. Some are real. Some are imagined. Some are manufactured. Some are sold back to the public as entertainment. But Trump performs their anger, and they mistake the performance for solidarity. They think he's with them. They think, like Clinton, he feels their pain. He doesn't, and that's the pathetic part. He had no intention whatsoever of resolving most of these grievances. The billionaire class does not intend to surrender wealth or power to these people wearing the red hats. Trump's politics requires the grievances to remain alive. A wound that heals can't be exploited at the next rally. So, here's the fundamental question of 2026 that I kind of started out with. And I say it on the show all the time. What do I say? I say, welcome to the show. Welcome to Politics by Jake. I'm Jake. I'm your political commentator. Welcome to the show. Welcome to the fight. We've got an election on our hands. Now, in less than 100 days, we've got an election. So I mean 2026, not 2028. I know everybody wants to talk about 2028. Is he going to run again? So on and so forth, because that's the next presidential election. I am telling you that the existential election may be this one in front of us right now in less than 100 days. Will the United States proceed forward as a democratic republic? Will it decay into an oligarchy with, you know, a few obligatory, desultory, surviving democratic forms? Or will it become a kingship in everything but name? Now, I ask my listeners and my viewers, are you for the Constitution? Are you for the Democratic Republic, or are you a king man? That is not a rhetorical flourish. That's the question. That's the immediate question of 2026. But a political coalition cannot defeat Trump merely by announcing that Trump is dangerous. It must answer the grievance he exploits. It must tell the working and middle-class Americans what government is for, what the economy is for, and whose productive power actually sustains the country. Because he's lying to you about that, too. Trump tells the people that the strength belongs to the billionaire, the oligarch, the technologarch, or technogarch, if you prefer, the dictator, the boss, who can make a mistake while everybody else bends. The answer is not another personality cult. The answer is to identify the real source of national strength. The real strength of the United States is the productive capacity of its people. And that brings us to the economic argument and to one of the most successful acts of ideological theft in American politics. The democratic socialists claim that healthcare, housing, public works, public power, education, labor rights, social insurance, public credit, and strategic public ownership belong to socialism. The Republican eagerly agrees with them. They are both wrong.
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1: And now, Politics by Jake continues.
0: Okay, this is Politics by Jake, and we're back. And on Politics by Jake, what I do is I break down political and economic reality so you can understand what's actually happening and how to position yourself. If you want this kind of observation and counsel applied directly to your situation, I also offer private one-on-one strategy session. 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I'm on them. Okay? All right. So let's continue. And in continuing, I want to reiterate what I said in the closing segment. And this is something that I hear all the time, and it just really concerns me. I mean, it's like political doctrine, political speech, political observations. They don't mean anything anymore in the United States, which is, I guess, okay in a way because it gives me a show. It gives me a platform. But I'm going to reiterate what I said at the end of the first segment, the opening segment. The Democratic Socialists claim this. They claim that healthcare, housing, public works, public power, public education, labor rights, advanced education, public credit, higher education, strategic public ownership belong to socialism. And the Republicans go, yeah, that's right. It does. It really does. Yeah. Oh, they're right. Oh, we're going to win. We're going to win. Oh, that's right. They eagerly agree. This is just what they want to hear. They're both wrong. A public sector is not socialism. Now, we have to define our terms here, okay? Because like I said, American political language has like become defunct. It like doesn't exist anymore. It has almost become useless. It has almost become meaningless. A word is applied to 10 different things and everybody shouts and nobody defines anything. And then we wonder why the argument never advances. Socialism is not in any instance in which the government does something. It's not. It's just not. It is not any instance in which the government owns something, builds something, regulates something, or guarantees something. I mean, if that's your definition, then every modern country is socialist. Every modern country is socialist. The United States, according to that, has been socialist from the establishment of the post office in 1789 and onward. You see, the word means nothing. As presently constituted, the existence of a post office, getting back to this example, does not abolish capitalism. A municipal water system does not abolish capitalism and represent concomitantly socialism. Public schools do not abolish capitalism. They don't repudiate or rebuke capitalism. The Army Corps of Engineers does not abolish, rebuke, or repudiate capitalism. Social Security does not abolish, rebuke, or repudiate capitalism. The TVA, that's Tennessee Valley Authority, flooded the area. There's a great movie. You really ought to watch it. You'd love it. It's called Oh Brother, Where Art Thou? And it has as its backdrop the Depression 1930s and the Tennessee Valley Authority, which brought electric power to a large portion of the South. It's great. You'll love it. Very enjoyable. The Reconstruction Finance Corporation didn't abolish, rebuke, or thwart capitalism. The interstate highway system did not do that. Public procurement of aircrafts, ships, medicines, semiconductors, communications technology does not do that. It does not thwart, abuse, or do violence to capitalism anyway. These are institutions. And institutions of a constitutional mixed economy. I say again, a constitutional mixed economy. Okay? There's a private sector, there's a public sector. Absolutely, lutely. Socialism properly refers, and I'm going to define it for you here, it refers to an economic order in which social or state ownership replaces private ownership across the commanding structure, the entirety. Understand? The commanding structure of production and in which economic life is reorganized according to that principle. Now, communism goes further, puts all production in the hands of the state. But selective public ownership, regulation, social insurance, public works, public credit, they do not cross that line. Merely because a socialist organization supports them, they can support them. Alessandria Ocasio-Cortez can support it. Doctor, it's interesting, since he won the election, they're calling him doctor now. Dr. Abdul al-Sayed can support them, but it doesn't mean they're socialist. In other words, there is a difference between a policy tool and an economic system. And that difference is everything. And let me put this in the plainest possible terms, okay? Because I understand that you guys don't necessarily know this. I use the famous example, I don't understand my own electricity and I can't fix my own plumbing. I need someone who understands that. So this is what I understand. I understand that you don't necessarily get it, that even though I know that you are waiting with bated breath for every daily clip from Politics by Jake and every long-form show on the weekends on KCAA and on YouTube and on Rumble. I get it. I get it that you're waiting on that. But I get that you don't necessarily know all these things. Now, that was only half tongue-in-cheek, by the way. So I'm going to explain this in the plainest possible terms, okay? Imagine you possess the greatest automobile that was ever built, okay? The engine's powerful. The design is ingenious. It can cross a continent. Incredible. Carry a family. Transport goods. Connect communities. Generate wealth wherever it goes. And then imagine that you refuse to maintain it. You won't put oil in the engine. You won't do that. You refuse to cool it. You refuse to replace a worn belt, repair a damaged road, supply clean fuel, or train anybody in the proper way to operate it. When the warning light comes on, you just ignore it or, you know, cover it with a piece of tape or something like that. When the engine begins to knock, you accuse the mechanic of interfering with the free operation of the automobile. Finally, someone comes along and proposes what used to be called ordinary maintenance. Put oil in the engine. Yeah. Repair the road. That's right. Replace the broken part before it destroys the entire machine. and somebody jumps up and cries, socialism! Socialism? I mean, come on, you're putting oil in the engine. It's ridiculous. Maintaining the engine, improving the engine, making a better engine, that's not abolishing the automobile. Repairing the road is not confiscating every vehicle. Supplying fuel is not communism. It's what you do if you expect the machine to move. And that is the point. We are expected to move forward. We're expected to produce. We're expected to build. We're expected to remain a country capable of doing things with a full set economy. You cannot consume the engine and then announce that the wreckage proves government should never have opened the hood. The broad working and middle population, listen to me, this is important. If you never understood this before, if nobody ever said it to you before, listen to me now because I'm saying it to you now. The middle class, it's the great economic engine of the country. It is the power. Not that guy in the penthouse moving money from one account to another. Not that guy who's a paper trillionaire for a week, who sends rockets up and half of them explode in midair. Not the oligarch acquiring the fourth yacht. Not the speculator who makes a fortune because the price moved in a direction he wagered it would move. The people, you, me, we are the engine. They are not decorative passengers to somebody else's automobile. They are the machinery that makes the economy go. Healthcare is maintenance of that engine. Education improves its importance, including higher education. Nutrition supplies its fuel. Housing gives it stability. Transportation connects human capacity with production opportunity. Recreation restores exhausted people so that they can think, so that they can recreate, so they can work, so they can create more, so they can parent, so they can participate in civic life. Social insurance prevents an illness, an accident, a layoff, or old age from destroying a lifetime of accumulated productive capacity. And so people can live longer because when they live longer, they can work longer. And when they work longer, they can produce more and they can produce better. Now, I do not mean, and I want to be clear about this, that human beings exist only produce. Human life has dignity beyond anything that can be entered in an economic table. But even if you insist upon speaking in the cold language of economics, which I kind of have been doing here, the conclusion remains the same. A country that neglects the health, the education, the security, and the development of its people is consuming its productive capital. It's eating the seed corn. We readily understand maintenance when the asset is owned by a corporation. A corporation depreciates machinery, budgets for repairs, trains employees, protects intellectual property, maintains inventory, and insures valuable facilities. Nobody calls that charity. Nobody calls it socialism. It is called protecting the productive asset. But when the productive asset is the American people, suddenly maintenance is described as indulgence. A bridge can be infrastructure, but the engineer who designs the bridge is supposedly an expense. A factory can be capital, but the health of the machinist is supposedly consumption. A semiconductor plant is treated as a national asset, but the education of technicians who operate it becomes a handout. That is, you know, That's economic illiteracy. And it's disguised as severity, but it's illiteracy. It sounds stern. It sounds responsible. It's actually the philosophy of running the machine without oil and calling the resulting fire that inevitably is going to occur fiscal discipline. The worker is not external to the economy. The family is not external to the economy. The school, the clinic, the home, the road, the library, park, power system, water system, and public institution that develop human capability are not ornaments hanging upon a supposedly private productive machine. They are among the conditions that allow production to occur at all. The middle class is especially important because it is not merely a wage category. It is a dense national structure of skills, expectations, purchasing power, property, competence, and civic stability. It includes employees and employers, tradespeople and professionals, proprietors and technicians, people who work with their hands, people who work with symbols, people who work with numbers, machines, bodies, laws, ideas. And that broad population supplies the demand for the goods the economy produces. It supplies savings for investment, taxes for public purposes, recruits for the professions and armed forces, customers for small businesses, volunteers for communities, and parents for the next generation. And when it expands, the economy gains depth and resilience. When it is hollowed out, a country may retain glittering financial valuations while losing the human substance beneath them. Predatory capital does not replace the engine. Oligarchs do not replace it. Speculators may profit from changes in the price of ownership without creating the corresponding productive value. A fortune may grow because rents rise, because a monopoly eliminates competitors, because assets are stripped, because debt is loaded onto a company, or because privileged information permits a better wager. That may be profitable. It is not, therefore, productive. It is not, if A, then B. And before somebody writes in, as you know you do, and I appreciate it, but I'm just saying, before somebody writes in comments and says that I've declared war on every successful person in America, no. Capital is necessary. Risk-taking is necessary. Successful enterprise deserves reward. The argument is not that every wealthy person is useless or every financial transaction is predatory. The argument is that wealth and productive contribution are not synonyms. They are not synonyms. And an economy organized to reward extraction while refusing maintenance eventually cannibalizes itself. The New Deal understood this in very practical terms. It did not wait for ideological permission to prevent banks from collapsing, employ idle labor, electrify rural America, TVA, like I said, build dams, conserve soil, stabilize mortgages, construct schools and hospitals, and provide security in old age. It used public power because the productive system was breaking down and because private action alone could not and arguably would not, even assuming for the sake of the argument that it could, would not repair it. It did not abolish the automobile. It put oil in the engine, it repaired the road, it rescued the passengers, and it made the machine capable of moving again. That's where the argument must begin whenever somebody points at a public program in South Socialism. Ask what the program does. Ask whether it strengthens productive capacity, whether it corrects a market failure, whether it supplies an essential public good, protects national security, disperses opportunity, or prevents the destruction of human capital. Do not allow the label to answer the question before the facts have been examined. Suppose the United States nationalized TikTok, which I think is a good idea, by the way. Why? Because allowing a foreign adversary to control a platform, gathering data on Americans and influencing the American public life, creates an intolerable security risk? That's why. But just say suppose. That would be nationalization. It would not make the United States socialist. Let me give you another example, okay? Suppose Boeing became so strategically indispensable and so impaired by speculation, by financial engineering, by management failure or neglect, that the government took an ownership position to protect the aerospace workforce, military supply chain, civil aviation capacity, and accumulated engineering knowledge of the country. That could be prudent. That could be prudent national policy. That could be argued very strongly to be necessary national policy. It would not make the United States communist. The question would be, what arrangement protects the nation's productive power? Not which ideological label can be pasted onto the arrangement. This is thoroughly American. It's thoroughly American. Alexander Hamilton understood that national independence required productive capacity, public credit, infrastructure, and a government capable of shaping economic development. It's well known, and it's called the American system. Franklin Delano Roosevelt understood that private enterprise could not survive a systemic collapse by reciting slogans about private enterprise. The New Deal preserved the country by placing public power behind employment, production, banking, stability, infrastructure, electrification, housing, labor, and social security. That was not a surrender to socialism. It was a rescue and an improvement and a much needed improvement and redirection of the American economy. The National Industrial Recovery Act authorized a comprehensive program of public works, highways, public buildings, water systems, power transmission, conservation, flood control, low-cost housing, hospitals, naval vessels, and military aircraft. The WPA employed millions building roads, bridges, airfields, parks, public buildings, reservoirs, and rural electrical systems, TVA. TVA combined public power, flood control, navigation, agricultural improvement, industrial development, and national defense. The RFC used federal credit and capital where the private financial system could not or would not, as I said, would not act, even if they could. These policies did not treat workers as recipients of charity. They treated labor as productive power. That is the principle we must recover. The American workforce is among the great engine of the, it is, without a doubt, take this to the bank and take it to bed with you every night when you go to sleep and when you wake up in the morning. The American workforce is the great engine of the national economy. The health of the worker is productive infrastructure. Education is productive infrastructure. Nutrition is productive infrastructure. Housing is productive infrastructure. Recreation is productive infrastructure. A family capable of living rather than merely surviving is productive infrastructure. Just like I said, help people live longer. They contribute longer. Help them remain healthy. They miss less work. Because they're not suffering so much. They produce more. Educate them, and the entire productive platform rises. Feed children properly, and the country receives stronger adults. give people parks, libraries, music, sport, and time with their families. And you do not weaken the economy. You replenish the human beings who constitute it. This is not socialism. It is enlightened national self-interest. Indeed, it is elementary national self-preservation.
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0: All right, this is Politics by Jake, and we are back. Now, there's more to this. I've only been able to talk about a little bit of it on the show. There's quite a bit more, but the radio station, of course, only gives me so much time. They've got another show coming up after me, and I have to bring the KCA part of the broadcast to an end at this point for this particular show. I'll be back next week on KCAA, but for this particular broadcast, I have to bring this to an end. So, for those of you listening on KCAA, thank you for being with me. I always appreciate it. If you want to hear the last portion of this, you can follow Politics by Jake on YouTube and Rumble, where the complete program will be available. And to those of you who are already watching and listening on YouTube or Rumble, stay with me. I'm signing off from the radio station now, but I'm not ending the program. We're going to continue after this and going to talk about the Democratic Socialists of America, the Fratricide Caucus, and the rest of the argument. For KCAA, this is Politics by Jake. I'm Jake, and we will see you the next time, God willing. And until then, bye-bye now.

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1: The final week of the NFL preseason kicked off with four games last night. The Bills scored late and got a two-point conversion to edge the Steelers. Browns backup QB Dylan Gabriel threw three first-half touchdowns in Cleveland's blowout of the Patriots. The 49ers beat the Raiders. Vegas number one pick Fernando Mendoza struggled. And the Rams a winner over the Chargers. 10 more games tonight, two tomorrow, then roster decisions. Teams have to be down to the 53-man limit by Sunday night. Packers running back Josh Jacobs facing charges, including misdemeanor battery, stemming from an incident involving his girlfriend back in May. He could be facing league discipline. Baseball last night, the Braves' Drake Baldwin hit a leadoff homer in the first. That was the only run of the game. Atlanta shut out the Dodgers 1-0. Tough series for the Dodgers. They get swept three straight. Manager Dave Roberts.
2: You know, we got to, you know, get through it and grind. And there's a new series, a new team. We got Scooble going tomorrow. We just got to flush it.
1: Chris Sale, the complete game shutout for the Braves, who host Colorado this weekend. The Dodgers are in Detroit. I'm Matt McCoy.
3: President Trump is awarding the Congressional Space Medal of Honor to the crew of NASA's Artemis II mission, the ceremony taking place Friday at the Johnson Space Center in Houston.
4: We gather here on these historic grounds, though, to celebrate the immense courage and service of four intrepid space heroes whose sense of daring and adventure led them further from Earth and anyone has ever traveled before.
3: Three NASA astronauts, along with a Canadian Space Agency astronaut, were the first humans to travel around the moon in more than a half century in their 10-day mission. The Canadian Broadcasting Corporation is instructing its staff not to refer to the events of 9/11 as terrorist attacks ahead of its 25th anniversary coverage. The public broadcaster said it would avoid terms such as terrorist and terrorism when describing the attacks. Instead, an internal memo directs staff to refer to them as hijackings. That's politics. I'm Brad Siegel.
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8: 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I'm your host, Marie Antoinette Waite, and today I have someone with me who I've had the opportunity to work with on a number of different projects over the years. His name is Steve Matley, and when it comes to real estate, Steve brings something to the table that I think is very important. Real-world experience. He has been involved in real estate development, construction, education, business strategy, and investment, and he has seen this industry from a number of different sides. But today, we're not just going to talk about Steve. We're going to talk about something he has created called the Real Estate Business Forum. And I want to emphasize the word forum, because this isn't simply about sitting in a room and listening to someone teach. It's about bringing real business situations to the table. Maybe you're working on a development project. Maybe you're looking at an investment opportunity. Maybe you're trying to determine whether a deal actually makes sense. Or maybe you've reached a point in your business where you don't necessarily need more information. You need access to the right conversations, the right experience, and the right people. That is what I want to explore with Steve today. What happens when experienced professionals actually sit around the same table, share what they're working on, challenge each other's thinking, open up their networks, and help one another move opportunities forward. So, Steve, welcome to Fabulous Lifestyle Radio.
0: Hi. Thanks for having me on the show today. It's been a while. Appreciate you having me back.
8: Steve, let's start with the basics. What exactly is a forum?
0: A forum is a small, confidential peer advisory group made up mostly of business owners or entrepreneurs. They meet regularly, usually monthly, and they help each other become better business owners and business leaders. Sometimes they're described as creating your own informal board of directors. One thing CEOs and presidents of big companies have to help them make decisions is an external advisory board, a board of directors. These are people who don't work in the company, but they're invited to help advise the CEO and make better decisions. When you own a business, there are surprisingly few people you can have a completely candid conversation with. You may have

0: deal with uncertainty, and make decisions when there isn't an obviously correct answer. The group becomes your sounding board. Members bring ideas, opportunities, and problems to the group. They share experiences, challenge assumptions, establish goals, hold each other accountable, and refer resources or consultants who may be able to help. And one principle is essential. Whatever is discussed in the room stays in the room. Confidentiality is huge because to have discussions deep enough to get to real answers, you have to be transparent. And you're not just getting advice, you're also giving advice. You become each other's board of advisors.
1: I like the way you describe it as having your own informal board of advisors, because I think that helps people understand the concept. But there are so many different types of business groups out there today. We hear terms like mastermind, networking group, business coaching, and peer advisory group. And sometimes they can all start sounding very similar. So what makes a forum different?
0: We've all heard terms like mastermind, and that word can mean almost anything today. If you go back to the original mastermind concept, Napoleon Hill wrote about it in Think and Grow Rich nearly 90 years ago. But since then, mastermind, like words such as coach, has been used, misused, and abused to the point that we don't always know what it means anymore. I've been to masterminds that were sales pitches. I've been to masterminds that were seminars. I've been to masterminds where somebody was basically telling everybody else how to run their business. Those aren't what I consider true masterminds. A forum is a group of people who get together and discuss issues as peers. Some very high-level organizations actually use the term forum, and they have maintained that idea of a group of peer advisors meeting regularly to help each other. A networking group is different because networking is primarily about making connections and referrals. That's valuable. We all need to do it, but that's not what a forum is. It's also not coaching. Coaching generally involves someone helping an individual or organization. Consulting brings in specialized expertise to solve a particular problem. Maybe accounting, taxes, legal matters, or something technical. A forum is different because the collective experience of the group is the resource. Someone may bring in a problem involving an employee. Another member may have dealt with something similar 3 or 4 years ago and can explain what worked. Someone else may have made a mistake dealing with that exact situation and can share what not to do. Good experiences and bad experiences are both valuable. One of the ways I describe it is, your experience is valuable. Shared experience is transformation. The objective isn't simply to tell somebody what to do. It's to help that person see the problem from perspectives they might never have considered on their own. Sometimes we think we're dealing with the actual problem when we're really dealing with symptoms. When enough experienced people start asking the right questions, you can get underneath the symptoms and find the root of the problem.
1: And I think that distinction is important because what you're describing isn't just another place for people to meet or exchange business cards. It's really about having people around you who understand the decisions and challenges that come with owning a business. So let's talk about the need for that. Why do business owners need something like this?
0: Business ownership can be remarkably isolating. You're basically on an island by yourself. Yes, there are people around you, but who can you really talk to? Who can you trust enough to be completely transparent with when you're trying to make difficult decisions? As organizations grow, owners often discover that the number of people they can really speak openly with actually gets smaller. You can't necessarily tell your employees you're worried about cash flow. They may become concerned about the company and start looking for another job. You may not want to tell a customer you're having operational problems because they may lose confidence in you. Your spouse or friends may be supportive, but they may never have owned a business. And if the business provides the family's income, your spouse naturally has an emotional and financial interest in what happens. Even professional advisors tend to look at problems through their specialty. If you're an attorney, everything can look like a legal problem. If you're an accountant, everything can look like an accounting or tax problem. If you're in marketing communications, everything can look like a marketing problem. But the owner has to look at the entire business and make the decision. A good peer advisory group gives the owner a safe environment to say, here's what's happening, here's what I'm thinking, what am I missing, what questions should I be asking, has anybody been through this before, does somebody know a consultant or resource who can help me? Sometimes the most valuable thing the group provides isn't an answer, it's a better question. Someone sitting across the table may simply ask, have you considered this? And suddenly you're looking at the problem completely differently. And new options begin to open up.
1: And listening to you explain that, Steve, it's clear this isn't just a business concept you believe in.

0: It sounds like something you've experienced personally and seen work over time. So I'd like to go back a little bit and understand where that belief came from. What led you personally to believe so strongly in peer groups and eventually create Forum?
1: My belief in forums comes from personal experience. Many years ago, when I was younger, I went to a networking meeting and met some guys. Somebody brought up this idea. I had read Napoleon Hill's book, and I liked the concept, but I didn't know where to find something like that. There were some very high-end organizations doing it, but they were expensive and exclusive, and I didn't have access to them. At the time, I was working for someone else, but I was managing multi-million-dollar accounts and making significant decisions. In some ways, you're almost like the CEO of a project, and you can't always talk to everybody, even within your own company, about everything that's happening. I was looking for people I could have around me to help. Someone contacted me and said they were putting a group together. There were going to be about five of us, and we were meeting the following Thursday. At first, I thought, do I really have time for one more thing? But I had said I was interested, so I went. I ended up meeting with that group every single month for about 8 years. Initially, our meetings were around 3 hours. Eventually, they became 5 or 6 hours because we were getting much deeper into things. The first year was beneficial, but after that first year, something changed. Trust developed. We got beyond the surface-level business issues and started getting into deeper conversations that really helped us grow. Those were the guys who helped me start my own business and move from being a manager working for somebody else into becoming a business owner. They helped me with the questions I had, connected me with resources, and helped build my confidence. Eventually, we almost became victims of our own success. Every one of us had accelerated so far in our careers that it became difficult to continue meeting. People were moving across the country, and at that time, we didn't have the technology we have today. Later, I participated in other groups and eventually started hosting them myself. I also went through training to learn how to facilitate these groups effectively. I've seen the impact they can have. It had a massive impact on my own success and career. If people really understood how life-changing the right peer group can be, I think a lot more people would find one, participate, and watch what happens to their career and business. Because now you have people who genuinely have your back.
0: Steve, I really appreciate you sharing that because now our listeners understand that your belief in forums didn't simply come from studying the concept. You've actually experienced firsthand what can happen when the right people come together consistently and build that level of trust. We're going to take a quick commercial break, but when we come back, I want to take our listeners inside the forum. We're going to talk about what actually happens during a forum meeting, who benefits the most from being part of one, and why Steve created two different forum models for business owners at different stages of their journey. So don't go anywhere. You're listening to Fabulous Lifestyle Radio. We'll be right back.
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3: Hello, everyone. My name is M. Teresa Lawrence, and I'm here in Escondido at a workshop being given by the fabulous Marie Waite. I have been working with Marie Waite for about a year, and I keep thinking, how am I going to describe her? And for me, she's really been a dream facilitator. She took my hand the day I met her, and she said, this is what I see in you. And she has allowed me to grow into a more powerful, self-confident speaker and being. And when she sets her mind to doing something, this woman does it. She offers you something, you go to an event, and she over-delivers each and every time. I am here with a group of fabulous individuals. Every time I show up, I just meet people that vibrate at such a high level that I want to connect with and I want to work with. And this group that's here is really inspirational. And I know that each of us individually and together are going to help inspire others, uplift their game. I'm really grateful to be here. Thank you, Marie. This has been an incredible experience. And I'm envisioning myself going there. And it's because I'm here and I'm getting the training and I'm just really grateful for the experience. Thank you, Marie.
4: 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Latino Gonzalez, the father of karate, paved the way for martial arts in the Philippines. His legacy lives on through his sons, Rolando and Roberto Gonzalez, who starred in over 100 Philippine karate movies, captivating audiences and bringing karate to the silver screen. Then we have Patricia Gonzalez, a symbol of strength and resilience. After overcoming her own battles, Patricia's journey embodies the spirit of perseverance. Her story encourages us to face our challenges head on and emerge victorious. 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
0: 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I'm your host, Marie Antoinette Waite. And today I'm talking with Steve Matley about the Real Estate Business Forum and the value of having trusted peers around you as you build and grow your business. Before the break, Steve shared how his own experience with peer groups shaped his belief in the forum model. Now I want to take our conversation from why it works to how it actually works. Steve, let's bring our listeners inside the room. What actually happens during a forum meeting?
1: There's a structure to it, because without structure, a peer group can become a coffee chat. You have a conversation, everybody goes home, and nothing changes. Members need to check in. We talk about progress since the previous meeting. What were the wins? What were the challenges? What commitments did you make? What did you say you were going to do that you didn't do? That's where accountability becomes very important. Some of the most dangerous procrastination happens when there's no deadline. If something has a deadline, we may put it off until the night before, but somehow we get it done. But there are important things in business that don't have a natural deadline, and those are the things that can keep getting pushed aside. In the forum, you've told people, this is what I'm working on. These are the steps I'm going to take. At the next meeting, they're going to ask you about it. Last time you said you were going to do this. What happened? And sometimes, 2 or 3 days before the meeting, you suddenly realize, I haven't done that yet. You don't want to show up in front of this group of trusted peers and say you didn't do what you said you were going to do. So you get moving. That's powerful. Then we look at new issues. Maybe somebody has an employee problem. Maybe they're hiring someone. Maybe they're considering opening another office. Maybe they're having a problem with a partner. Maybe they're doing everything they think they should be doing, but aren't seeing the growth they expected. It could be marketing, leadership, or simply feeling overwhelmed. The group explores the issue, shares relevant experiences, and helps that member think through alternatives. There are several critical components: confidentiality, accountability, advice and counsel, and mutual trust. When you have people in that room you genuinely trust, you can open things up and have conversations that you may not be able to have anywhere else.
0: So there's clearly a lot more structure and accountability involved than simply getting a group of business owners together and having a conversation. And I imagine that also means a forum may not necessarily be for everyone. You have to be willing to participate, be open to feedback, and contribute your own experience to the group. So, Steve, who benefits most from participating in a forum?
1: Forums are really for people who are serious about their business. You don't want a group of people who do a lot of talking, but never back it up. You need someone who is there to participate, not simply attend. Everybody participates. Everybody helps each other, and everybody receives help from each other. The best member isn't necessarily the person with the biggest business or the most impressive resume. You want someone who has experience building a business or who is genuinely in the process of building one. They're willing to be candid. They listen. They contribute. They accept constructive challenges. They don't immediately become defensive when somebody challenges their thinking. They're open because they're there to improve, and they freely share their experience with other people. You need a certain degree of humility to do this. This isn't a brag fest. If you walk into the room believing you already know everything, there's nothing the group can do for you. But if you're willing to say, I don't know, maybe I'm not looking at this correctly, maybe I made a mistake, I'm not sure I'm on the right path, then the value can be tremendous. Reciprocity also matters. You're there to get something, but you're also there to give. Your experience, even your mistakes, may help someone else avoid making the same mistake.
0: And that brings up another important point, Steve. Even among serious business owners and entrepreneurs, not everyone is facing the same challenges or at the same stage of building their business. Someone who's just getting established may need something very different from someone who's already successful and looking to grow or expand. And I know you've taken that into consideration with the way you've structured this. You actually have two different forum models. Why two?
1: Because not everybody is in the same place. One thing I found frustrating when I first started looking at these types of groups was that many were exclusive. You already needed a very successful business, a certain amount of revenue, or a certain number of employees before you could participate. But I kept thinking, how do you get there? If you already have to have that level of success before you can access the people who can help you become more successful, who's helping you get there in the first place? That's why we have two models. The first is the Entrepreneurs Forum. That's about build, organize, launch. It's for beginners, startups, and even people who have been in business for a year or two but haven't really established the right foundation. We work on purpose, core values, vision, organizational identity, target markets, products and services. Who's on your team? What capabilities are missing? Who do you need to bring on board? How should you structure the organization? I describe it as the foundation blocks and finished tiles approach. The foundation blocks may not be pretty, but they're solid. People often want to jump immediately to the attractive things, the marketing and branding. Those things are important. But first you have to put the foundation blocks in place. Then you have somewhere solid to put those beautiful finished tiles. The second is the scale-up forum. That's about growth and expansion. It's for established businesses asking different questions. Where do we want to be in 5, 10, or 20 years? What does the company look like in the future? What strategies will get us there? What resources do we need? Who's responsible for what? What KPIs or controls tell us whether we're actually accomplishing the plan? Both forums solve problems. They're simply solving problems at different stages of organizational development.
0: So whether someone is building that initial foundation or they're already established and looking to scale, what you're really describing is a process that isn't meant to happen overnight. And earlier you talked about your own experience, how the value of your peer group actually became greater as the relationships, trust, and accountability developed over time. So let's look at this from a longer-term perspective. What can someone realistically expect after participating in a forum for several years?
1: I can tell you what happened to me. I went from managing for somebody else to starting my own business, and that business grew very quickly. I started from zero, and within 3 years, the business was doing a couple $1 million a year. But I can't promise somebody that their revenue is going to double or that they're going to achieve some specific financial result. Maybe something happens in 2 years, 5 years, or 10 years. Maybe you change your strategy. Maybe you take a completely different path. That's part of the process. But if you stay with a forum for several years, show up and participate, there are deeper benefits that become cumulative. You become a better decision maker because you've been exposed to hundreds of decisions besides your own. You become a better listener because you have to listen to everybody else in order to help them. You begin recognizing patterns earlier. You become more comfortable saying, "I don't know." You become more accountable because you're regularly discussing commitments with people you respect. Eventually, you begin holding yourself accountable even when the group isn't there. And relationships develop. It has been close to 20 years since I stopped meeting with members of my original group, and I'm still friends with some of them. When 5, 6, 7, or 8 people meet every month for years and openly discuss some of the most difficult decisions they're making in their businesses and their lives, those aren't superficial networking relationships anymore. You create a bond. That's why I say the value of a forum compounds over time. The first year of my forum was very beneficial, but it was nothing compared to what happened in years 2, 3, and beyond.
0: And I think that's important, Steve, because what you're describing shows that the real value develops over time. It's not simply about joining a group. It's about the trust, participation, accountability, and relationships that are built within that group. But I would imagine that just putting several business owners in a room doesn't automatically create a successful forum. So let's talk about what makes it work and what can get in the way. What makes a forum successful, and what can cause one to fail?
1: One thing becomes very clear. a successful forum depends on more than simply bringing business owners together. It requires trust, confidentiality, participation, and accountability. Members have to be willing to show up, contribute their experience, listen to different perspectives, and be open to having their own thinking challenged. Because when people stop participating, when trust isn't there, or when the conversation stays on the surface, the group can lose much of its value. But when the right people are committed to the process, a forum can become much more than another business meeting. It can become a trusted circle of people who help one another think better, make better decisions, and keep moving forward.
0: And that word trust really stands out to me, Steve, because if business owners are going to talk openly about things like financial concerns, employees, partnerships, difficult decisions, or even challenges happening in their personal lives, they have to know that they can speak honestly without worrying about where that conversation might go afterward. And you've mentioned one rule several times that seems to be at the heart of that trust. Nothing leaves the room. Why is that level of confidentiality so important?
1: Confidentiality is huge. To have a discussion that's deep enough to get to real answers, you have to be transparent. And you will not be transparent if you're afraid that what you say could get outside the room. Everybody has to be 100% committed to keeping those conversations confidential. When you know nothing is leaving that room, trust begins to develop. And when that trust develops, people start opening up about things they might not discuss anywhere else. That's when you can begin getting underneath surface-level problems and talking about what's really happening. In my first forum, it probably took us about a year to develop that level of trust. But once we did, the conversations became exponentially more valuable.
0: Steve, I think that point about confidentiality is so important because for this kind of relationship to really work, people have to feel safe enough to be honest, not only about what's going well, but also about the things they may be struggling with. We're going to take another quick commercial break, but when we come back, I want to look at the forum from another perspective and address some of the questions business owners may be thinking about right now. Can you get bad advice from other business owners? Should competitors be allowed in the same forum? What's the difference between accountability and pressure? And if you're already an experienced and successful business owner, do you still need something like this? We're also going to talk about something I find particularly interesting, how the relationships inside a forum can affect you personally, not just professionally. There's a lot more to cover with Steve Matley, so stay with us. You're listening to Fabulous Lifestyle Radio. We'll be right back.
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3: Hi, I'm Vasi Hantalis, founder of Ignite Your Soul. And wow, what an incredible 2 days it has been here at Marie's Branding Workshop. I've taken lots of branding and marketing courses. This is different. This is different because it like immediately applies to what we're doing, whether we're shooting a video or whether we're doing photos. And it was very interactive. And a lot of times you can learn things, but you don't really get it and you don't know how to apply it. So we had the opportunity to get feedback from Marie and from each other, and it just like took the branding to a whole other level. It made it real. It made it so that I went back actually last night and I started making notes of what I'm going to do differently in my branding for my business. So super helpful. So we did our intro videos, and then Glenn Morshauer was here, who is incredible. And I learned so much, not just from the feedback he gave me, but the feedback he gave every single person. This has been such a great 2 days between the video, the photo, the branding workshop, and just the relationships with the other people here. And Marie has an incredible gift, and I'm so grateful that I said yes to these 2 days. I'm just so happy and receiving so much value from this experience.
4: 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Then we have Patricia Gonzalez, a symbol of strength and resilience. After overcoming her own battles, Patricia's journey embodies the spirit of perseverance. Her story encourages us to face our challenges head on and emerge victorious. 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
0: Welcome back to Fabulous Lifestyle Radio. I'm your host, Marie Antoinette Waite, and today I'm talking with Steve Matley about the real estate business forum. We've talked about what a forum is, how it works, and why trust and confidentiality are so important. But now I want to address some of the questions people may have before they're ready to sit at that table. Because Steve, when you're bringing together business owners with different backgrounds, experiences, and perspectives, there's an obvious question someone might ask. Is there a danger of getting bad advice from other business owners?
1: Sure, there's a danger of getting bad advice from anybody. But remember, you're not just listening to one person. You have an entire group around the table. And generally, there's wisdom when you have a multitude of counselors. A forum isn't really about dispensing advice. It's about discussing things, providing options, and helping a business owner think through an issue with a group of trusted colleagues. They're sharing their experiences and perspectives. The business owner is still responsible for the final decision. And none of this eliminates the need to seek qualified legal counsel, accounting or tax advice, financial advice, or technical expertise when that's necessary. The forum may actually help you understand when you need one of those professionals and what questions you need to ask them. The purpose isn't to outsource your judgment, it's to improve your judgment.
0: And that raises another interesting question, Steve. You want different perspectives and experiences around the table, but at the same time, you're asking business owners to be very open about their challenges, opportunities, and even some of the decisions they're considering. So what happens when two people are operating in the same market or potentially competing for the same customers? Should competitors be allowed in the same forum?
1: That's a really important question. Because one of the foundations of a forum is the ability to speak openly. My general feeling is that direct competitors should probably not be placed in the same forum, particularly if there's a possibility that it could prevent either person from being completely transparent. Think about what we're asking people to discuss. They may be talking about their business strategy, employees, financial challenges, growth plans, new opportunities, partnerships, customers, or even something they're considering doing that hasn't been announced yet. If you're sitting across the table from somebody who is directly competing for the same customers or pursuing the same opportunities, you're naturally going to start filtering what you say. And once people start filtering themselves, we lose one of the most important things that makes a forum work: trust. Now, that doesn't necessarily mean two people can never be in related industries. In fact, having people with different backgrounds and different types of business experience can be extremely valuable. The question is whether there's a direct competitive conflict. Can both people sit at that table and speak honestly without worrying that something they share could affect their business outside the room? If the answer is no, they probably shouldn't be in the same forum. And that's also why I believe the composition of the group matters. We're not simply trying to fill seats. We're trying to put together a group of people who can learn from each other, challenge each other, and share their experiences without feeling like they have to protect themselves from somebody else sitting at the table. Because ultimately, the value of the forum depends on the quality of the conversation. And the quality of that conversation depends on trust.
0: And that really comes back to creating the right environment. One where people can challenge each other, but still know that everyone at the table is there to help them succeed. You've also talked quite a bit about accountability, Steve. And I think sometimes people hear that word and immediately think about someone putting pressure on them or telling them what they have to do. But from what you've described, that's not really how accountability works inside a forum. So what's the difference between accountability and pressure?
1: Accountability is supportive, but it's real. It's not embarrassment. It's not punishment. It's not peer pressure. We're not coercing or manipulating anybody. We're simply saying, you told us what you were going to do and when you were going to do it. Did you do it? That's accountability. You established your own standard. We're asking whether you achieved the standard you set for yourself. And if you didn't, why? Maybe there's a legitimate reason. Maybe something involved another person and you're still waiting for them. Maybe the situation resolved itself and you don't need to do it anymore. Or maybe you intended to do it, but you realize you don't know where to start. That's when the group can help. Okay, let's figure out an action plan. What's the first step? Because if we can identify the first step, generally, we can begin identifying the steps that follow.
0: And I think that's an important distinction, Steve. Accountability isn't about someone telling you what to do. It's having people around you who respect you enough to ask the questions, challenge your thinking, and remind you of the commitments you made for yourself. But that makes me think about the business owner who's been doing this for many years. They may already be successful. They have experience. They've built a team, developed relationships, and probably solved hundreds of problems along the way. Some of them might be thinking, I've been doing this for years. Why would I need a forum now? So let me ask you, do experienced business owners still need a forum?
1: Absolutely. In some ways, I think an experienced business owner may need a forum even more than someone who's just getting started. Because as your business grows, something interesting happens. You gain more experience, you become more confident, you build a team, you develop relationships with attorneys, accountants, consultants, and other professionals. But at the same time, the number of people you can have a completely candid conversation with can actually become smaller. If you're the owner or the person at the top, everybody is looking to you for answers. Your employees expect you to lead. Your customers expect you to deliver. Your partners expect you to make good decisions. And sometimes you need somewhere you can walk into and say, I don't know what the right answer is. That's not weakness. That's part of leadership. Experienced business owners also face different kinds of decisions. You're no longer necessarily asking, how do I start my business? Now you may be asking, should we expand? Should we enter another market? Do I need to restructure my leadership team? Should I take on this investment? Is this opportunity really worth pursuing? Or even, what do I want this business to look like 5 or 10 years from now? Those aren't always questions that have one obvious answer. And experience is incredibly valuable. But experience can also create blind spots. We've been successful doing things a certain way, so sometimes we assume that's the way we should continue doing them. A good forum gives you people who respect your experience but aren't afraid to challenge your assumptions. They may ask you a question you haven't considered. They may have gone through something similar. Or they may simply see the situation differently because they're looking at it from outside your business. That's why I don't think you ever reach a level where you simply know everything you need to know. In fact, as your business becomes larger and your decisions become more consequential, having trusted people around you becomes even more valuable. A forum isn't there because you don't know how to run your business. It's there to help an experienced business owner think through the decisions that determine where that business goes next.
0: And I think that brings us to something we sometimes forget when we're talking about business owners. Behind every business is still a person. We can talk about strategy, growth, employees, revenue, and accountability. But what's happening in someone's personal life doesn't necessarily stay separate from what's happening in their business. And earlier, you talked about how the relationships in your own peer group became deeper as the trust developed over time. So, Steve, let's talk about that side of the forum. Can a forum help someone personally as well as professionally?
1: Absolutely. Going back to my first forum, the first year was beneficial. But the second, third, and fourth years became exponentially better. A lot of that happened because the conversations went beyond just professional issues and started getting into personal things. What you discover is that many things affecting you professionally are connected to what's happening personally. A person can't perform at their best professionally if they're dealing with something extremely difficult in their personal life. Maybe somebody has a seriously ill child. That's necessarily going to take attention away from the business. So the group can help ask, how do we bridge this? How can you spend the time you need with your family without losing your business in the process? Do you need to bring somebody in? Are there resources that can help? Maybe somebody is going through a divorce. That can create tremendous disruption in a business. There are many personal things that affect professional performance. And because of the confidentiality and trust within the forum, eventually those issues can become part of the conversation. Sometimes you discover that the root of a professional problem is actually something personal. As human beings, we like to put everything into separate compartments, business over here, personal life over there. But we're holistic people. Every part of us affects everything else. So yes, a forum can absolutely help somebody personally as well as professionally.
0: Steve, we've covered a lot today, from what a forum actually is to trust, accountability, decision-making, business growth, and even the personal relationships that can develop when people spend years helping one another succeed. Steve, before we wrap up our conversation, I want to give you the final word. For the business owner listening today, whether they're just building their foundation or they've been in business for years, what is the one piece of advice you would want to leave them with?
1: My advice would be very simple. Don't try to build your business alone. None of us has all the answers, regardless of how much experience we have. Find people you trust. Find people who will challenge your thinking. Share their experiences with you. Ask you the questions you may not be asking yourself. And hold you accountable to the things you say you want to accomplish. And don't just surround yourself with people who agree with you. Surround yourself with people who are willing to tell you what you need to hear, not simply what you want to hear. Your experience is valuable, but when you combine your experience with the experience of other people who genuinely want to see you succeed, you begin seeing possibilities, problems, and opportunities differently. That's really what a forum is about.
0: Steve, thank you so much for joining me today and for sharing not only what you've created, but the personal experience behind why you believe in it. And for everyone listening, we're not finished yet. When we come back from our final commercial break, I'm going to take this conversation in another direction. We've spent today talking about building the business. Next, I want to talk about building the person and the brand behind that business. I'll introduce you to my Fire Up Brand trademark 2-day workshop and show you why sometimes the experience, expertise, and value you need to build your brand already exist. 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
5: 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her businesses, into something that really matters, something that really makes a difference for people in their own businesses, and being able to, well, I'll speak for myself, in being able to realize what's beyond the potential that I see for myself, and in being in this workshop today, seeing it show up for other people in ways that I know them and they probably know themselves better than they knew when they came in. And that's the power of branding, is knowing who you are, what you're able to provide, and being able to communicate and having people get that in a way that's deeply and profoundly powerful, something that I won't forget for sure.
4: 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Then we have Patricia Gonzalez, a symbol of strength and resilience. After overcoming her own battles, Patricia's journey embodies the spirit of perseverance. Her story encourages us to face our challenges head on and emerge victorious. 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
0: Welcome back to Fabulous Lifestyle Radio. I'm your host, Marie Antoinette Waite, and we are in our final segment. We've spent most of today's show talking with Steve Matley about the importance of having the right people around you as you build and grow your business. But I want to use these last few minutes to talk about something that I believe is just as important. You can be very good at what you do. You can have years, sometimes decades of experience. You can have knowledge, accomplishments, relationships, and a great reputation. But here's the question. Does everybody else know it? Because I've met some incredibly accomplished people who are still one of the best kept secrets in their industry. And that's one of the reasons I created the Fire Up Brand Trademark 2-Day Workshop. Your value already exists. Fire Up Brand isn't about creating a fake version of you. I'm not interested in turning you into somebody you're not. What I want to do is look at what you've already built, your experience, your expertise, your accomplishments, your relationships, your story, your reputation, and sometimes even the challenges you've overcome. There is tremendous value already sitting inside of those things. My job is to help you identify it, organize it, package it, and make it visible. Because sometimes you don't need to reinvent yourself. You need to recognize the value that's already there. What happens during the 2 days? This isn't a large seminar where you sit in the back of the room, listen to presentations, and go home with a notebook full of ideas. We're actually going to work on you and your brand. During the first day, we're going to sit together and really look at, who are you? What do you want to be known for? What makes your experience different? Who needs to know you? What opportunities are you trying to create? And most importantly, what are we building toward? Because branding isn't simply about having a nice logo, website, or social media page. Your brand should help move you toward something. Maybe you want more clients. Maybe you want speaking opportunities. Maybe you want media exposure. Maybe you're ready to write a book, launch a program, build strategic relationships, or become recognized as an authority in your industry. We start connecting those pieces. Then we turn it into something people can see. And this is where Fire Up Brand becomes very different. We don't stop with the conversation. We move into execution. You'll have an opportunity to be professionally photographed. We'll put you in front of the camera. We'll work on how you communicate your message. We'll begin creating professional media assets that can continue working for you long after those 2 days are over. And throughout the process, you're not doing this by yourself. You're receiving feedback, guidance, and perspective from people around the table. Sometimes another person can see something valuable in your story that you've stopped noticing because you've lived with it for so long. That's one of my favorite parts of this process. This is bigger than a headshot. A professional photograph is important, but this isn't about simply walking away with a beautiful headshot. We're looking at the bigger picture. How do we take your experience and begin creating a professional media presence around it? How do we position you for interviews, speaking, articles, video, social media, strategic introductions, business opportunities? And how do we make all of those things tell a consistent story about who you are and why someone should know you? That's what we're building. The media opportunities. And participants are not simply learning about media. I'm also opening some of my media platforms and resources to help you begin putting that work into action. That includes opportunities connected with Fabulous Lifestyle Radio, Fire Up Connect, our Fire Up Connect magazine publication, and additional training through the Building Brand Legacy online course. So you're not leaving the workshop saying, okay, now what do I do? We're beginning to give you places where you can actually use what we've created. Who is this for? This program isn't only for somebody who's just starting a business. In fact, some of the people I believe can benefit the most are people who have already accomplished a great deal. Business owners, real estate professionals, entrepreneurs, executives, speakers, consultants, industry experts, and especially those people who are excellent at what they do, but may not always be comfortable talking about themselves. I meet a lot of people like that. They don't necessarily want to walk into a room and say, "Look at me, look at everything I've accomplished." That's okay. Sometimes you need somebody else who understands your value and knows how to speak for you, position you, and open the right doors. That's something I've been doing for people for years. So if you're listening to this and thinking, "Marie, I know I have more inside of me." Or maybe you're saying, "I've accomplished a lot, but I don't think people really understand everything I bring to the table." 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Why four superheroes? Because building a successful business isn't just about what you know or even who you know. You have to build something of value. You have to promote it so people know it exists. You have to refer and create opportunities for other people. And you have to give, because real relationships aren't built only around what we can get from each other. On our next episode, I'm going to introduce you to all four superhero Maries and show you how these four principles work together and how you can begin using them in your own business and relationships. So you'll definitely want to join me for that conversation. And Steve, thank you again for joining me today and sharing your experience and the vision behind the Real Estate Business Forum. 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I'm Marie Antoinette Waite. 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
11: 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Sammy's is now open in Cala Mesa at Exit 88 off the 10 Freeway next to the Jack in the Box in the former Bob's Big Boy Restaurant. Not to name drop, but Sammy's in the former Bob's is a lot like Norm's. It has an extensive menu. With multiple restaurants in Rialto and places like Upland and Rancho Cucamonga, Sammy's is a great place to dine. Their menu is very similar with their American trio of delicious steak, shrimp, and chicken, and an expansive menu. 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At the 10 Freeway in Cala Mesa. 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It's still there. 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
14: NBC News Radio. I'm Rob Martier. Search and rescue operations continue in Nepal, where dozens of Americans are among the thousands still missing after catastrophic flooding. A State Department spokesman told ABC's This Week that 85 U.S. citizens remain unaccounted for as of today, while 9 Americans have been safely evacuated. Local officials say the death toll is nearing 800, as authorities warned of further flooding today across the region. Heavy rainfall triggered last week's collapse of a glacier near the Chinese border, sending a wall of water surging through towns and villages. Closing arguments are set to begin tomorrow in the Tupac Shakur murder trial. Jurors were sent home for the weekend after the defense rested its case on Friday. The defendant, Dwayne Davis, is accused of planning the 1996 Las Vegas drive-by shooting that claimed the life of the rapper. Davis chose not to take the stand in the trial. He pleaded not guilty and could face life behind bars if convicted. Chicago police are investigating a mass shooting that left one person dead and 9 others injured on the city's south side. More from Lisa Carton.
15: Authorities say it happened as officers were trying to disperse a large crowd in the Washington Park neighborhood shortly before midnight Saturday evening. At least 10 people were hit by gunfire and a 35-year-old man was pronounced dead at the scene. 6 of the victims were listed in good condition after being rushed to area hospitals. No Chicago police officers were hit and no suspects are currently in custody.
14: A quick exercise or catching up on sleep may help after a sleepless night. New research from McGill University found that healthy young adults who exercised or napped after 30 hours without sleep performed better on memory tests. The findings were published in the Proceedings of the National Academy of Sciences. The study's co-author said they found that 20 minutes of exercise and a 90-minute nap protected the brain's ability to create new memories after 30 hours without sleep. Rob Martier, NBC News Radio.
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19: Now, this next segment is a segment with live listener call-ins from previous shows, and you'll be hearing their questions, their successes, and their experiences with Tahibo Tea. So please do give us a call and let us know how the tea works for you. Thank you.
20: Hey, let me tell you, this tea, oh my word, it is a blessing from above. This tea, well, first let me just say, the way I roll, the Bible frequently mentions various herbs and various plants, like hyssop, for example, or balm of Gilead, all for healing, you know, for medicine and purification and whatnot. Even the baby Jesus was presented with the gifts from the Magi, frankincense, and myrrh, which are plant resins, which heal diseases. So to my way of thinking, God provides us healing through nature, you know, his creation, right? So for me, a healing tea makes perfect sense, so I'm going to try it. And I have to drink something anyway, I figured, so I'm just going to drink this tea. So I heard about this tea, and I love this tea. It has helped my fibromyalgia more than anything. If anybody out there does not know what fibromyalgia is, oh, my Lord, it's a very painful condition of the nerves. Every nerve fiber in your body just feels like it's on fire. Terrible pain. And this has helped me with my fibromyalgia more than any other natural solutions I have tried. And believe me, I've tried so many remedies over the years. And nothing helps as much with the pain and inflammation like this tea does. It's amazing. I drink a few glasses, you know, through the day. And since doing this, and it's been several years now, I have no fibromyalgia flare-ups anymore. Well, actually, if I get lazy or forgetful and I don't make my batch of tea, which I do 5 quarts at a time, if I do that for several days on end, then the pain comes back. So I drink a big batch of tea again, and lo and behold, the pain goes away again. So there's a definite correlation between drinking the tea and the absence of the pain. It's really quite remarkable. It has fibro pain. You've got to try this tea. You've got nothing to lose by trying it. Oh, and let me say, I also give it to my dogs. I have the dogs. We rescue dogs, and they always have issues. Well, 6 years ago, our little dog was diagnosed with terminal cancer. And at that point, it had already gotten into his bones.

0: other kind of things, you know, turkeytail mushrooms and polyarco tincture, frankincense oil, a whole variety of things. Well, within a few weeks, his blood work numbers started to change for the good. And the vet said, whatever you're doing, just keep on doing it. So 3 months later, I take him back again, and his numbers at 3 months were perfect, back to where they should have been. The area of his jawbone where she had removed the tumor was completely healed. There was no sign of disease anymore. Here we are 6 years later. He just turned 15 years old on Valentine's Day, and he's cancer-free. And he still gets the turkey tail mushroom, and he still gets the Tehebo tea. It's just, and here's a little thing, this is a little bit on the humorous side, but another thing I do with the tea, because I'm very, very frugal, I don't want to throw anything away, I use the leftover tea leaves, well, in this case, it's tree bark, actually. After I sift it out from making the batch of tea, I put the solid materials into all of my house plants and the flower pots. Well, this not only keeps the soil moist, you know, because it's like a, it's like using bark outside in your garden or in your lawn. It helps retain the moisture between watering. It's more aesthetic. It looks a little nicer. But what I noticed is that my plants are not only healthier, but I no longer get those little teeny tiny flying gnats. Now, they're called fungus gnats. They live in your, they live and breed in your potting soil of your house plants, and they're little teeny tiny annoying bugs that fly in your face and up your nose. Oh, they're just terribly annoying little pests. Wasn't adding this leftover tea matter into the flower pots, I don't get those little fungus gnats anymore. But it makes complete sense, because once you learn about this tea, you know that it knocks out fungus like a charm. It's just a great product. We drink it all the time. We feel great. We're healthy. We're both, my husband and I, we're in our mid-60s. We don't take any pharmaceutical drugs. We have no conditions. We're just doing, we're doing really great. Love the tea. Everyone needs it. It's delicious tea.
1: Tammy, let me ask you, once you started drinking the tea, how many days, weeks, or months did it take for you to notice a difference with your fibromyalgia?
0: Oh, it was days, not even a week, maybe 3 or 4 days. And then what? And at first I thought it was a fluke. I thought, oh, this is just a coincidence. Or it was all in my head. Honestly, when I started drinking the tea, I really kind of thought I wasn't going to get any good results. I really thought I wasn't going to get any good results. So I was kind of doubtful. So, and plus the fact I mentioned earlier, there's this correlation. Anytime I quit drinking the tea, to either forget to make it or I just get lazy, the pain comes back. And then I drink the tea, the pain goes away. This has happened numerous times over the many years I've been a customer for this product. It happens every single time. There's a definite correlation. It's just an excellent product. Very, very good. And I have Milan, it's a great product, and I have to say to anyone listening, don't try to cut corners and order a cheap brand off of Amazon. It is not the same. I tried that because I mentioned earlier I'm very frugal. I always try to save a buck or two here and there. I thought, oh, this is a great tea. I'm going to order it off of Amazon and spend less money. Well, as soon as I got it, I knew something was not right. The texture was different. The color was different. The smell was different. There's a nice, sweet fragrance that the Tehebo Tea Clubs keep gives you. You can tell a difference. I cooked up a batch of the inexpensive stuff I got off Amazon, and it did nothing. Absolutely nothing. It was not. It was like it was fake. It's just terrible.
1: No, that's exactly why, as many of our listeners know, I started the Tehebo Tea Club because I got frustrated with the poor quality that's available at the Whole Foods, the health foods, the supermarkets, and let alone the knockoffs that are being sold on Amazon. And I tell people, you know, the difference between our tea and the stuff you can buy on Amazon.com. is our tea actually comes from the Amazon rainforest, not from Amazon.com. You know, so that's a big difference.
0: Yeah, and your tea has the most pleasing aroma. It just smells like sweet nature. It's just a beautiful, beautiful tea. We love it. We love it.
1: Thank you so much for calling in. God bless
0: thank
1: you.
0: Thank you. God bless.
2: You keep in touch with us. Thank you so much. Great, great testimony. My goodness. I mean, she packed the whole program by herself.
1: I know.
2: She was excited about it. That's fantastic.
1: Yeah.
2: Well, Milan, we go through this all

0: Tom, you've been offering this tea how long now?
1: For over 25 years. You know, my dad had his bout with cancer in 1998, and it was shortly after that that I said, you know, this is ridiculous. I mean, here we are in the United States of America, and you can't even buy real olive oil here. You know what I mean? It's insane, let alone, you know.
0: That's true. You can't. That's true.
1: No. And so that's how I started it. And in our case, there are no middlemen involved. We have it harvested in the rainforest of Brazil. We have it picked up. We take it to put it on containers, put the containers on ocean-bound ships, and bring it here to the United States. And then from our warehouse, we ship directly to customers. So the quality is always consistent. We know exactly what it is because technically we are the manufacturer, because all that happens is it gets harvested and sun-dried. And that's the only processing that there is. So you're getting the tea without any fillers, without any additives, without anything, just the pure Pau d'Arco Tejibo tea. And, you know, the fact is this, is that you want to get results. If you're going to do something, you might as well get the results. You know, as Tammy was saying, not only does a tea taste great, it actually does produce results. So we're very humbled and grateful when, you know, customers call us and tell us about the successes that they've had with our tea.

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4: Hi.
5: Hi.
4: So, I'm just a newbie as far as drinking this tea. It's only been about a couple months. And I'm just head over heels that I did not find this tea 10 years ago. Because my brother-in-law came down with prostate cancer, and I'm like, this just cannot be. So I was telling a girlfriend of mine, and she sends me Mylan's pamphlet on prostate cancer, and I couldn't believe what I actually read. So I got my brother-in-law on board, and his PSA levels went down. So he's all good. So then I told my husband that we need to drink this tea just to keep us on the road to health. Well, I have a little testimonial with my husband, and he's in his early 60s, and we have these jet skis, and in the summertime, he thought he was 20 years old doing tricks on this jet ski. Well, he came crashing down, and his left shoulder went into the machine. So I'm talking, yeah. So this has been summertime. What are we in, March? So for 6 months, I have been listening to this shoulder, chronic pain shoulder that he couldn't even lift his arm up, couldn't get his jacket on. And trust me, we've tried everything. We've tried the TENS unit, the chiropractors, the infrared saunas, you know, hot and cold exercises, everything. It just wouldn't get better. So then he started drinking the tea. And I was at work, and he called me 4 days in. And he said, the sharp pain is gone. I'm like, wait, what? Wait a minute. I thought, this is just a fluke. Like, it's going to hurt tomorrow again, because I've been listening to this for 6 months. So anyways, long story short, I asked him, I said, well, how many cups of tea do you have in you? And we just started drinking it. This was a couple months ago now. And he said, I don't know, about 7 or 8 cups. And then I get home from work, which I work out of state. So I got home a week later. He starts drinking more of the tea. And in about another week and a half, he said the pain is completely gone. And I was just, you got to be kidding me. So the tea, that's the only thing he did of any type of change. So I said, keep drinking that tea, because I just remembered, like, oh, yeah, it goes after inflammation. So I really believe that the inflammation went down and his shoulder was able to heal, and it is 100%. He has zero pain, and now all I hear is, I cannot believe how good my shoulder feels. Like, it's a miracle. It is a miracle, because if anybody that knows my husband, you know, there's always something. And now it's like, oh, my gosh. And then the best part of all, when I was doing research on my brother-in-law that had prostate cancer, when I did that research, I ran across where if you wake up like 2-3 times in the night and go to the bathroom, you know, that's a sign of enlarged prostate. Well, he also told me, when I was out of town, he goes, I slept through the night. I said, no way. Like, this man wakes up 2-3 times a night.
5: Yeah.
4: And he is sleeping, and he's not waking up to go to the bathroom. He has woken up, like, once in the last week or so, you know. But it's like, wow. So, yeah. And my brother-in-law, he's only 54 years old, you know. So, wow. You're not supposed to get, like, prostate cancer unless you're in your 70s, 80s. So, yeah, it's a miracle. And I thank Mylan for having this company. I am so grateful. And what I thought was, like, the most amazing is my friend who sent me Mylan's information. Her own mother, this is just unbelievable. She kept getting UTIs and in and out of the hospital, and she started her on the tea. And then when she went to the doctor, she had a female doctor who was 55 years old. And she said that her mother has better kidneys than what she does. And her mother is 92. I'm like, and she hasn't had a yeast or, you know, the yeast infection, UTI. She has not had it in a year. And she used to get them, like, every 2 months. Yeah.
5: Yeah.
4: So this goes after yeast. You know?
5: Yeah, the tea is really a godsend when it comes to chronic infections, because what happens is some people get chronic UTIs or bladder infections or something like that, and what happens is they go to the doctor, they get antibiotics, they take antibiotic treatment for 2 weeks, the infection goes away, and then, as you mentioned, a month or two later, it comes back, and then they go on antibiotics for 2 weeks, they get rid of the infection, and they keep cycling on and off the antibiotics every couple of months, which, of course, is terrible. And with our tea, what happens is, first of all, they'll get rid of the infection just as fast as they would with the antibiotics within 2 weeks. And they just keep drinking the tea, and they're not going to get an infection anymore. And so it's a godsend, you know, as you mentioned, for people that have, you know, chronic infections coming back. So I'm actually not surprised that your friend's mother had the result that she did. So it's I'm glad you told us about that, because I would have forgot to mention that.
4: Yeah, that is just unbelievable. And my husband, with the inflammation in his shoulder, I mean, yeah, he was going to go to the doctor and get a cortisone. I'm like, don't do that, because everybody mm-hmm. knows that eats at your cartilage. And yeah. So it was so fast. Like, I've never yep. seen anything work so fast. So mm-hmm. it's just unreal. It's a miracle.
5: In that case that you mentioned with your husband, it reminds me of a customer that we have in Maryland. And in our computers, when somebody orders, we don't keep their debit cards or credit cards. Those get erased immediately for security purposes. That way, if somebody steals our computers, they can't steal their credit card because we don't have it. The only thing we keep is a person's name and address, so that we can go ahead and track a package if it gets lost or whatever the case is. So when customers call us up to reorder, we ask them if they've ordered before, and then we look them up. It cuts down on our typing mistakes. So one day a man calls up, and I happen to answer the phone, and I notice that he's been a customer for 4 or 5 years. And I says to him, can you tell me the primary reason that you're drinking the tea? Well, he says, I bought it, he says, because I just wanted to be healthier, he says. But what happened is it's truly miraculous, he says. I couldn't lift one of my arms more than 90 degrees parallel to the ground. I couldn't lift it up above my head.
4: Mm-hmm.
5: And he says, for a couple of years, I went to doctors. Nobody could ever figure out what it was. And he says, and I didn't buy your tea for that, he says. And I wasn't even thinking about it, he says. And once I started drinking your tea, after a while, I noticed, gosh darn, I can lift my hand up over my head like I'm going to dunk a basketball, he goes. And I says, man, you sound like George Burns when he went to the doctor and he said, you know, doctor, my left knee's bothering me. And the doctor says, well, your left knee's 90 years old. And George Burns says, well, so what? So's my right knee, but my right knee's not bothering me. So, yeah.
0: 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The Tahibo tree is an amazing tree. It never gets sick, never gets infected, and never gets infested. It's the only tree in the world that fungus does not grow on. As a result, it naturally has antifungal, anti-infection, antiviral, antibacterial, and anti-parasite properties. These benefits go a long way in helping our immune system contend with a lot of things it has to fight on a daily basis. Parasites would be something like stomach problems or Lyme's disease. Inflammation would be something like rheumatoid arthritis or lupus. Infection would be any infection, from a tooth infection to a bladder infection. Bacterial would be something like gum disease or stomach issues. Viral would be something like herpes, HIV, or the coronavirus. And fungus would be something like toenail fungus, yeast, or candida. But maybe more importantly, the tea builds red corpuscles in the blood, which carry oxygen to our organs and cells. And our organs and cells need oxygen to regenerate themselves. The immune system needs oxygen to develop, and cancer happens to die in oxygen. So the tea is great for healthy people because it helps regenerate new cells. Everything from the cells in our skin so we can look better to the cells in our organs so they function properly. And it can truly be miraculous for someone fighting a potentially life-threatening disease due to an infection, diabetes, or cancer.
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5: 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And when you call, you can ask for me personally. My name is Milan, and my staff will put you through right away to me. And if you forget my name, don't worry about it. Just ask for the supervisor, and they'll put you through, because I don't screen our calls, because I appreciate talking to our customers, because everything other than my father's case, I learned from our customers, just as we're learning from the callers that are calling in tonight, the successes they've had with the tea. Everything that I tell people about the tea, I've learned from our customers. So I enjoy it when you call me and ask me questions, and I enjoy it when you call me and tell me about the results that you've had. And so don't hesitate to call me. The telephone number at the office is 818-610-8088. That's 818-610-8088.
3: And folks, I'll tell you right now, this is the least expensive natural product that you'll find that will help you. The least out there, bar none. Now, I'm telling you that. I'm serious. I know what I'm talking about. This will do the job and do what you want to. And the product is so inexpensive to use, it's unbelievable. Let's talk to Tom in Georgia. Tom, come on in. Welcome.
9: Hey, thank y'all. Milan, hey. Last time you were on, you told about your father passing away, and I wanted to just personally say that I'm sorry about that. I'm glad, though, that he got to live a full life. And if you don't mind, can I tell you a quick story about my father?
5: Absolutely. I'd appreciate it.
9: It doesn't involve the tea, but are you from? Do you know anything about the Georgia Bulldogs?
5: A little bit. I love football.
9: Okay, I'm one of them. And prior to the football seasons, the coaches generally come around from town to town and give a pep rally, you know, getting the crowd ready. And
5: right.
9: In 2003, on May the 13th, we had one in Albany, and my father and I went to it, and Dad wore a lapel pin that had the 1980 national championship on it. And we had a new coach at the time named Mark Rick. And Dad went up to him and said, "Look here, before I die, I want another one of these." And Rick kind of pulled back and looked at him, and he said, "Well, how much longer do you think you're going to live?" And Dad said, "I'll be here another I'll be here another 10 years." He was 75. Six days later, he went out to the farm to do a little bit of work by the road, and something broke off in his system and lodged in his heart, and he was dead before he hit the ground.
5: Oh, man.
9: And I tell you the truth, that's how I want to go. I don't want to suffer or lose my mind, which my mother did. But I'm very sorry about your father, and I'm like I say, I'm glad he was able to get that full life.
5: Well, I'll tell you, you know, with regards to my father, you know, he had his bout with cancer in 1998. At that time, he was 66 years old, and somebody gave us the tea, it took exactly 2 months for him to get rid of a tumor that was the size of a half a brick on his pancreas. And since then, he was cancer-free for 27 years and so healthy that at the age of 90, he was still mowing my lawn, which I'd have been embarrassed about it and felt like elderly abuse if he didn't enjoy doing it, and I knew it was good for him. And as a matter of fact, on our website, TahiboTeaClub.com, not even 2 years ago, we were at a friend's house, and even though every second house in my neighborhood has a swimming pool, I happen to have one that doesn't. And so we're at a friend's house that has a swimming pool, and my friend said to, you know, bring Dad over, we'll barbecue. So I did, and he says, "Does your dad like swimming?" And I said, "We used to love swimming, but since my son, who's now 27, moved away, went to college and all that 9-10 years ago, you know, we haven't been swimming." I says, "But tell you what, we'll bring our trunks and we'll see what happens," right? So we went to my friend's house and went swimming. My dad loved it, right? And we got out of the pool, and then, you know, a little while later, we're getting ready to go back into the pool. Now, my friend has an unbelievable swimming pool, right? But it doesn't have any handrail to guide yourself into the pool. So it's a little, and the steps to get into the pool are steeper than a regular house step. If a regular house step is 8 inches, this is like 12 or 14 inches. So it's a little bit precarious, you know, walking in and out of the pool, right? So my friend says, my dad says to me, "You know, these steps are a little bit tricky to walk in and out of." He says, "Where's the deep end? I'll just dive in." And so we filmed that. And so at the age of 91, you can see my dad diving into the deep end of my friend's swimming pool. So he was in great health until just before he passed. He started getting really weak. And, you know, didn't want to eat. And you could see that just in general, his body was shutting down. So he didn't, you know, pass from any specific cause other than old age. And so he didn't take any pills or anything. He didn't take any painkillers or any of that type of stuff, nor did he need it. And so, you know, I'm happy that I was able to live a full, healthy life. On the other hand, to say that it's not a loss, I mean, that would be ridiculous. I mean, it's seriously a loss. And, you know, I miss him dearly, but I'm grateful, you know, by the grace of God that, you know, he was able to live the way he was for the rest of his life. So thank you very much for the condolences.
9: Well, Marlon, I tell you the truth, Marlon, I have given away about 15 of the books, and I don't think I've had a single bite yet. And I'm preaching the word, but I wasn't healed of anything when I started drinking it. My cat was, but I wasn't.
3: Well, you're doing a lot, my friend. Thanks a lot for being there. Appreciate it so much. Thank you.
9: Thanks both of you, and I'll get off the line.
3: Okay.
5: Thanks.
3: I tell you, you know, Marlon, I'm very, very blessed. I have some of the best listeners, and I call them family. I think of any talk show out there. I believe that. I really do. They're absolutely some of the sweetest people that God ever put on earth. And that's truth. You go ahead.
5: Yeah, there's no question whatsoever. You know, I enjoy the calls that we get at the office from your listeners, and you're absolutely so right. I mean, they're so genuine about, you know, helping themselves, helping others, and, you know, the world would be a lot better place if there was a lot more people like that. Now, Amen. You know, one of the other things to keep in mind with RT is that it has no contraindications with any food, supplement, or medications. It's naturally caffeine-free. It can be drank in any quantity throughout the day by anyone over the age of 3. My family, everyone drinks it instead of water all day long. I just drink water 3 or 4 times a week when I get tired of drinking a tea. And the Tahibo tea naturally helps the body, the organs, and the immune system to heal themselves to be doing what they were supposed to be doing in the first place. And besides the beneficial properties that I've already mentioned, since the tea works through the bloodstream, it helps fortify the blood for those who are anemic, while cleansing the blood of cholesterol, helping to control high blood pressure and blood sugar. Now, if you're currently taking medications for a condition, please continue taking them until your measurements are at a level where your doctors tell you to reduce the level of medication. For example, if you're diabetic, you should be taking your blood sugar level daily in order to know your current dose of insulin and the correct dose, and you already know how to adjust it. So once you start drinking the tea, you can see when your numbers start going down. If you're taking 40 units of insulin per day, you can cut it down to 30. And then as your numbers keep going down, when they get down to 100, you can cut it to 20. And for folks that are taking insulin, they already know how to adjust the doses, because even though they're taking on average 40 units of insulin per day, some days they take 50, some days they take 30. Well, that's a whole big swing. It's like a 40% swing. So it's important to do that. And then, as we mentioned a little earlier, please don't hesitate to call me at my office at the Tahibo Tea Club. We're open 9 a.m. to 5 p.m. California time, Monday through Saturday. Our office telephone number is 818-610-8088. One more time, that's 818-610-8088. You can ask for me personally. My name is Milan. You don't even have to remember my name. You can just ask for the supervisor, and my staff will put you through to me.
3: All right. Now, folks, got time. Come on, phone calls, 717-300-1698. Any questions you might have? You've heard great testimonies. Any questions you might have, call and ask. We really want to be able somehow to bless you with this. I've had this sponsor now for a long time, and if I did not believe in the product, I would not have him here. The product has helped thousands upon thousands of people. Will it help you? I don't know. Milan doesn't know. You don't either until you try it. You have nothing to lose by trying it. Not at all. It's cheaper than paying a doctor's visit, that's for sure. So please feel free to call and ask questions if you like. 717-300-1698. Milan, go ahead.
5: Yeah, I think the important thing to understand is that we need to give ourselves an opportunity to succeed. And that's exactly what the tea does. It gives us the best opportunity to succeed so that we can defeat the ailments, diseases, and, you know, that sort of thing. Now, you know, to say that, you know, we're going to live forever would be asking a little bit too much. But the fact is that, you know, if we can lead a happy and healthy life until we pass, I mean, that's a huge blessing. And, you know, that's what the tea does. It allows us to have an opportunity to defeat cancers, infections, you know. And also, as we get older, our organs start functioning at a less efficient rate. And as one of the callers earlier said, where the 92-year-old lady had better kidneys than her 55-year-old female doctor, the tea helps regenerate new cells. Everything from the cells in our skin so we look better, to the cells in our organs so they function properly. So it helps regenerate all the cells of the organs, from the liver to the kidney to the pancreas, even the sexual organs. Sometimes we get funny phone calls, you know, from people that are in their 70s or 80s, and one man says to me, he says, you know, he says, my wife loves you. And I go, great. I says, why? Oh, our romance is so good now, he says. You know, instead of 1 pound, send me 8 pounds this time. I says, not a problem whatsoever. I says, but I did tell you that the tea helps regenerate the organs, and I didn't specify just one organ. I said all the organs. You know, so it's extremely beneficial for our health in general. And I like to tell people that what the tea does is it helps the body, you know, to heal itself.
3: Okay. And it does. It does. And again, folks, I emphasize many times, it does not taste bad. I like taste. You can add cinnamon to it, different things to flavor it up. I don't mind the taste. It tastes like mild sassafras. It's kind of refreshing. I like Monmouth ice on it. It's refreshing. It does quench your thirst, actually. And knowing that's something that's really good for you to drink, and it's just something that you have nothing to lose on. And that's just how good the tea is.

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3: My knee hurts. It's got a little arthritis, rheumatoid. I was thinking of using the leftover tea.
4: Yeah.
3: Put it in like a pouch, maybe putting it in the hot water for a while and putting it on my knee, let it sit there for four, five, 6 minutes as many times a day as I can. What do you think?
4: Yeah, you're absolutely right. The tea has topical benefits. Besides drinking the tea regularly, making like a poultice or something from it and putting it around your knee for, 5 minutes, like twice a day, should be tremendously beneficial.
3: Yeah, I'll give it a shot. Well, I do a quart a day. Hey, listen, thanks for your help, and I'll give it a shot. And then next time you're on, I'll give you a call, see how it works, all right?
5: I just want to call in quickly and let you know, I had surgery on January the 8th. I had a double inguinal hernias. And I had the surgery, came home, started running a fever. Contacted the doctor, and he thought it was from the tubing that they put in for breathing, the breathing tube. And I've had the tea. I've ordered it in bulk, and I've given it out to friends. Well, anyway, I started running this fever the very night I came home from surgery.
4: Yeah.
5: And the doctor said it's from the breathing tube, but I didn't think it was, and I was so concerned because I've had friends who get the sepsis, and you hear about that terrible problem, and people die. And I was black and blue from my navel to my knees.
6: Ooh,
5: so I started with the tea, and they didn't, the doctor didn't order any antibiotic for me, which I thought was kind of odd. But the, the tea, within 5 days, I was I'm no longer running the fever, and I've been
4: beautiful.
5: doing the tea,
4: nice.
5: And the swelling is pretty well gone. I'm very happy with it. So I just thought I'd call in and let you know that
4: it
5: stopped the fever.
4: We tell people all the time that the tea will get rid of infections and fevers just as fast, oftentimes faster than they will with antibiotics. You know, so with a toothache, I mean, the tea will get rid of the infection within 7 to 10 days. It takes penicillin 10 days to get rid of it. Urinary tract infection, you know, takes antibiotics 2 weeks to get rid of. With a tea, you can get rid of it in 2 weeks. And if somebody's got chronic urinary tract infections, they can just keep drinking a tea and they won't get another infection. And I'm so glad you called to tell us about that because, you know, people need to know that they can help themselves. And not only that, help themselves naturally without any side effects and feel better faster.
5: Well, it was really fast. It was.
4: Yeah.
5: You know, I wasn't strong enough the first night. Really, I didn't. It's a little bit of a process to make it. It's not really bad, but, you know, when you come home from surgery, really they get you out of the hospital so fast these days. And you probably should have spent 2 days there at least, you know, to recover. But they sent me home the same day as surgery. So I'm doing great, and I think the taking the tea has really prevented any infections, you know. And I think there was an infection brewing, whether it was in my lungs or from the surgery itself. You know, my body.
4: Absolutely.
5: Really was affected by the tea.
0: 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The Tahibo tree is an amazing tree. It never gets sick, never gets infected, and never gets infested. It's the only tree in the world that fungus does not grow on. As a result, it naturally has antifungal, anti-infection, antiviral, antibacterial, and anti-parasite properties. These benefits go a long way in helping our immune system contend with a lot of things it has to fight on a daily basis. Parasites would be something like stomach problems or Lyme's disease. Inflammation would be something like rheumatoid arthritis or lupus. Infection would be any infection from a tooth infection to a bladder infection. Bacteria would be something like gum disease or stomach issues. Viral would be something like herpes, HIV, or the coronavirus. And fungus would be something like toenail fungus, yeast, or candida. But maybe more importantly, the tea builds red corpuscles in the blood, which carry oxygen to our organs and cells. And our organs and cells need oxygen to regenerate themselves. The immune system needs oxygen to develop, and cancer happens to die in oxygen. So the tea is great for healthy people because it helps regenerate new cells. Everything from the cells in our skin so we can look better, to the cells in our organs so they function properly.
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10: Dangerous heat remains the top weather story across much of the Southwest today. Extreme heat warnings continue with temperatures soaring between 110 and 115 degrees in parts of Arizona, Nevada, and New Mexico. Forecasters say the heat will remain intense through the weekend, with additional dangerous conditions spreading into Texas and Oklahoma. The heat's also contributing to elevated wildfire danger across portions of the West. Red flag warnings and critical fire weather conditions are in place in several areas where hot temperatures, dry air, and gusty winds could allow fires to spread rapidly. Residents are urged to avoid outdoor burning and use caution with any activity that could cause a spark. Heavy rainfall possible across parts of the Carolinas today, where localized flash flooding could develop in some areas. In Alaska, a taste of early autumn is arriving. Rain remains the primary concern, but colder air is moving in and the season's first light snowfall in higher elevations and mountain passes could take place. So dangerous heat in the Southwest, flooding concerns in the East, and fire weather across parts of the West. That's your national forecast. I'm Monica Nelson.
12: Google, Anthropic, OpenAI, and over 100 other companies are signing a letter that calls for a more robust defense against AI cyber attacks. The letter urges more cooperation between the public and private sector and warns that those attacks are likely to escalate over the next few months as models become more advanced. Twitter is looking to make a comeback. Tammy Trujillo has the details.
13: A new social network called Twitter.now is now looking for early access users. It's not affiliated with X, the company owned by Elon Musk that changed its name from Twitter after he bought it for $44 billion in 2022. It's run by a startup called Operation Bluebird, which includes former Twitter trademark lawyer Stephen Coates. X sued the company last year trying to keep Operation Bluebird from launching a new site called Twitter. Operation Bluebird argues that X has abandoned its trademarks, including Twitter and Tweet. Coates posted that the company's not trying to rebuild the old Twitter, but a new service built on trust and transparency.
12: And Google is adding the popular Pokemon Sleep feature to the Fitbit. Tech Report, I'm Matt Mattinson.
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20: It's unclear if New Jersey teachers are going to see a big spike in health insurance premiums for 2027. The state panel took a vote on whether to jack up a state-run health plan for school workers by 34%, but the vote was a 4-4 tie. The panel agreed to take another vote in a couple of weeks. Opponents of a proposed Buc-ee's near Monument, Colorado, are organizing ahead of a key county hearing. Residents gathered to raise concerns about traffic, public safety, and the potential impact of the massive travel center near I-25 and County Line Road.
21: We're ready to fight for our precious natural resources such as water. We're ready to fight for our character of our community, and we're ready to fight for public safety, frankly.
20: Sean Sawyer with Tri-Lakes Preservation believes the proposed Buc-ee's does not qualify as a convenience store, and residents like Herbert Pressler have been involved since the beginning.
21: I was at the first meeting back in December. I thought it was a terrible idea then, and the more I've learned about it, the worse it's gotten.
20: Amazon's expanding its Texas footprint with a multi-billion-dollar robotics manufacturing plant in southeast Austin. Company leaders confirmed plans for the 300-acre site, marking Amazon's first major robotics hub outside Massachusetts. It will be built in a huge 2,600-acre development along State Highway 130, southeast of Austin. The plant should open by late 2027. And President Trump says the U.S. is engaged in a crushing economic operation against Iran. Mark Mayfield with more.
22: He made the declaration in a Wednesday Truth Social post, saying Iran had failed to take the opportunity to make a deal and would now face what he called economic warfare and isolation on an unprecedented scale. He also warned that any country that does business with the Islamic